0: just a couple of weeks, Nashville SC will make its way back to the pitch as top of the league in Major League Soccer. Lucas, there is a ton to get to. A visit with BJ Callahan coming up. Goalkeeper Brian Schwaki going to join us tonight. Valer Shabila on the road covering the World Cup. So much to get to. Only 2 hours to do it. How are we doing?
1: Oh, man, we are doing as good as we have ever done, man. Wednesday nights are soccer nights. Summer of 2026 is a soccer summer in the United States, watching the world come together on our doorstep. And to do it, resting assured that Nashville SC is sitting peacefully at the top of the Major League Soccer standings, couldn't be better. And you return to NSC Backstage tonight as a married man.
0: That's right.
1: Congratulations. Thank are in you. Order. I believe you got back from your honeymoon, what, like 3 days ago?
0: That's right.
1: So it's been quite the summer for you, man. Congratulations.
0: It has been good. Thank you. It was fun sporting some Nashville SC merch in the Caribbean down in St. Lucia on my honeymoon. I took a 615 NSC shirt down there. It was 615 day at the beginning as well. So it worked out both ways, and was glad to be supporting the badge down there. Absolutely.
1: Did you get any comments, any nods on the crest?
0: I did not while I was wearing the shirt, but I was doing one of the excursions, and I was off the resort for a little bit, and one of the guides that was with us noticed that I had an Arsenal picture on my phone wallpaper, and he asked about it, and I was like, well, but my local team, my club really is Nashville SC. We actually are the ones who knocked Lionel Messi out of the CONCACAF Champions Cup a few months back. He's like, oh, really? Okay, wow, cool. And I can tell that I don't know if he was super familiar, but there is now one more person on the beautiful island of St. Lucia who knows about Nashville Soccer Amazing. Club. So my work here is done.
1: I mean, I think I told you that when I was in Portugal back in May, I had one of our tour guides on something we were doing notice my Nashville SC pullover and was like, oh, they have a player who's friends with Timothy Chalamet. So yeah. Alex Mouil has amazing. Made it worldwide, and he has brought amazing. The NSC crest to the other side of the globe. But to see all of that come together here in the United States and even trickling into Nashville a bit, yeah, man, like we're seeing European and South American fans roaming around on Broadway. Obviously, Japan has their home base here in Music City. They've been training at the Nashville SC facility. The watch parties at Geodis Park have been amazing. So what a time, man. What a time to love this beautiful game here in 2026.
0: It's crazy just being in the Nashville airport right now, knowing that the Spanish national team was walking those same steps from the international terminal to their bus pickup location.
1: Yeah, there will be a couple of months ago. A historical marker at the Fort Oglethorpe Walmart soon. Lamine Yamal purchased, you know, Cheerios here or whatever it was.
0: Oh, my goodness. Well, it is really cool that this sport is having a moment. And there was a lot of speculation about what this tournament would look like. There was a lot of speculation about the impact on Major League Soccer. A lot of that remains to be seen. I know you were a part of the first watch party for USA Paraguay at Geodis Park that was a part of the club's summer of soccer, and it's been really awesome to see those crowds. The second watch party at Centennial Park as well, great turnout there. July 17th, when Nashville SC takes the pitch again, we will talk about that as the show goes. Three matches of the month of July: NSC Atlanta, July 17th, that Friday night, the weekend of the World Cup final; NSC Montreal on the 22nd, and then a trip to Orlando on the 25th. But just starting on Nashville at this point, Lucas, you mentioned it. I mean, it's obviously great to be top of the table at this point of the offseason, of this kind of mini offseason, right? Club in Salt Lake City right now going through a mini preseason. We really don't know what things are going to look like in the month of July across this league, and the injuries that are unfortunately going to happen, and the preseason ramp up. And Nashville, I think, can look around and say, this break came at a great time, probably more so than most other teams in this league.
1: Yeah, you couldn't have said it better. I mean, this is a team that, despite the injuries, found their way at the top, to the top of the Supporters Shield standings going into the break. So the hope is, if you're a Nashville fan, when the team retakes the field July 17th, that you see Patrick Yazbek and you see Eddie Tagseth and Sam Surridge, and we'll see about Andy Nahar as well, your four key starters that missed that last chunk heading into the World Cup break. But I'm fascinated to see what the second half of this season looks like, because this is totally unprecedented here for Major League Soccer. This long of a break for a World Cup being hosted in North America. Various MLS players that are playing and participating in this World Cup, one notable one that's shattering records as we speak, continuing to see his greatness shine through. We will talk plenty over the next 2 hours about Lionel Messi and, by the way, Inter Miami coming to Nashville in less than 2 months. But this is totally new territory for most of these coaches, most of these players. So it's about rest over rust, right? Balancing those two things. It's about honing in on the things that you can be better at as a squad. For BJ Callahan and this group, you mentioned they're in Salt Lake City. It's a unique thing, man, to hit the reset button and essentially go off for, as you described, a mini preseason to ramp back up. But you're not starting a new season. You're trying to pick up where you left off to the best of your ability. But it can only be seen to me as a huge positive that this team gets to go into that break without having to go through the dog days of summer and play those multiple match weeks in the middle of June in the thickness of the Tennessee heat or going down to Florida or whatever it might be. But it is going to be a busy few month stretch when they get back. A lot of midweek games that are going to be sandwiched in there because played less than half the season so far.
0: Right.
1: And we're coming up on July here, and the games are going to start back July 17th.
0: I mean, it's a really good year to make a run into the last four of the CONCACAF Champions Cup. There's no question about it. And the way that Nashville is able to get to that semifinal on May the 5th, and then have this break that comes four games later. And mind you, Nashville is unbeaten in the four games after the CONCACAF Champions Cup semifinal against Tigre. So the draw against DC and a statement win at New England 3-0, the win over LAFC and the win over NYCFC as well. Really, all three of those games, you could argue, were statement wins in their own right. But Nashville is 8 unbeaten in MLS play heading into this break since April 4th and their defeat to Chicago Fire, the one defeat that it has at Nashville in MLS plays so far this season. Top of the league, 6-0-1 at home with 19 points. The draw against DC, the only blemish at home, and you still picked up a point in that game. Life is good for the boys in gold. Life is good as a soccer fan in this country right now, Lucas, and I'm curious your thoughts on the way the World Cup has kind of been received in the United States so far, because there was a lot of speculation, the ticket prices being what they were, the travel challenges for fans around the world. For you, how has the game been received in your eyes by the international community traveling here and a lot of our coworkers and friends who are casual American sports fans or diehard American sports fans and maybe aren't big time soccer fans?
1: Yeah, to see them jump on board, man, has been so fun to watch. And me personally, I came into this tournament with kind of this nervous excitement because so much has been placed on this moment, right? Like so much has been assigned to this moment, 8 years of building to this moment, not just for the U.S. men's national team, but for the sport in the United States and what that means for Major League Soccer. You consider what the 94 World Cup meant for American soccer, and we looked at 2026 as like 10 levels above that on what it needs to mean for the long-term future. And you're right, the news cycle around the World Cup heading in wasn't necessarily favorable. It was about price gouging. It was about controversy, right? It was sort of this lack of genuine buzz about the U.S. men's national team because we didn't know what to expect. The vibes have been all over the place with Mauricio Pochettino's team in the last year and a half. But what has happened in the last 2 weeks has honestly, Will, been the best version of even my highest hopes in terms of how people are jumping onto this thing. There are legions of people that the day the tournament kicked off had no idea they would be as in as they have been. I have people hitting me up asking me about strategy and about this Kylian Mbappe guy and what position Erling Haaland would play if he played football and how was Lionel Messi this great at 39 years old. Now we can have a discussion. And the U.S. men's national team and their approach and the different matchups in the group stage. And like I'm telling you, I almost get like emotional thinking about how in people are and this recognition of, oh, no, this is the biggest sporting event on the planet. And he's here. And the U.S. is looking like it's finding a way to take advantage of this moment with a lot still left to play.
0: Well, it feels like, too, a lot of the challenges for the diehard soccer fan that you and I were very familiar with also maybe didn't make it as much to the non-soccer fan living in America. Like the travel part of this, the transit battle in New York, New Jersey, the ticket prices. I think we were kind of in the weeds on that as diehard soccer people. and maybe a lot of our colleagues and people who aren't as in tune with the day to day weren't really going in with that skepticism. So now all you get is the excitement and the, hey, like the Seattle game sounded amazing for the U.S. and wow, these stadiums are packed. And hey, what's the Netherlands thing where they all jump left and right? And that song I can't get out of my head. I've seen a lot of that, of like, gosh, the Dutch left and right song is just stuck in everyone's head. And then yes, that's what's supposed to happen when you go to a World Cup. The Dutch fandom is supposed to take you in a little bit and get caught in your head. But the Fox viewership numbers are crazy. I mean, mm-hmm. the U.S. Paraguay game up 132%. From the group stage telecast of USA Wales in the last World Cup in Qatar, the peak audience was 21.5 million. It was the most streamed English language U.S. men's national team match in FIFA World Cup history. You've got some big numbers, and you've got more people, Lucas, who watched USA Paraguay than watched the last game of the NBA Finals.
1: Yeah, it's insane.
0: That is nuts. I think what's great, too, is that they didn't only see a win, they saw a dominant win. Mm-hmm. And they saw a U.S. team, to your point, that looks like the best version of itself right now.
1: Yeah, I mean, the U.S. couldn't have had a better start to this tournament in terms of capturing all of those people that you're talking about. I was so nervous going into this game because it was about so much more than just getting a result to start off on the right foot in group stage play. It was literally about capturing a nation along for this ride, and they did it in the most emphatic way possible, in the most complete 90-minute performance that I certainly have ever seen as a U.S. men's national team fan, that I would imagine most people have ever seen. The most common retort to that I get is the 3-2 win over Portugal in the group stage. But in terms of, and no doubt about it, I mean, the opponent and the difficulty level different in 2002.
0: Right.
1: And probably more impressive given how much less equipped the U.S. was in 02 from a talent standpoint to overcome a squad like Portugal.
0: Sure.
1: But it's the way they did it, the freedom that they played with in that game, the confidence going forward, the flair they played with, trying different things, pinning Paraguay, it seemed, for 90 minutes. And for me, my favorite moment of that game, the Balogun goals and Christian Pulisic's play before he was subbed off, but in the 81st minute, whatever it was, up 3-1, any other manager, almost any other manager in the world, is putting in a player to help you see out that result, to help you, okay, let's not concede again. Goal differential is a factor here, but instead Mauricio Pochettino puts in Gio Reyna, who is a creative player, who's not tracking back and running down balls and closing down opponents to close out a lead. He's there for you to find an extra gear, and he puts that confidence into Gio Reyna and gives him an opportunity to change the first thing that everybody thinks about when they think of Gio Reyna, and it's that messy situation in Qatar in 2022. And what happens? That confidence in Gio Reyna pays off. He scores a gorgeous outside of the boot last kick of the game goal to make it 4-1. You see the celebration, the entire team streaming off the bench, Pulisic, Pochettino sprinting down the sideline to celebrate. And in that moment, I thought, this group might have something special here. They might have something special, and still a long way to go. They were able to grind it out against Australia, a little more sort of, you know, workmanlike to get that result without Christian Pulisic, but nah, man, 6-1 over two games to start things off. Couldn't start better than that.
0: Well, and I think, too, you've heard this team, Lucas, talk so much about the mentality that Mauricio Pochettino has instilled within them and the fight and the grit. And for a side that fairly or unfairly had a reputation of not really being fighters. I mean, is that a fair way to put it? I don't want to call them lazy. I mean, I don't think any player that's giving up their time to play for their national team is lazy per se. They're not lazy, but there was an extra gear for this squad to get to. And Mauricio Pochettino, who is heralded as such this tactical mastermind, and he is, to be fair. And we can talk about the Pentagon midfield and the different ways that he's gotten the best out of his team, and he's adjusted some of his style really, really well for this team. That's all fine and good. But the man management, to your point, and the way he has handled Gio Reyna is the perfect example. The way when he talks about Alex Freeman in the media after the other day's game, saying, no, I believe he can be one of the best players in the world at his position. Credit to Orlando and Oscar Pereja, even, he says, to give MLS some credit there on identifying him and putting him in that position. it's the man management side of Pochettino. Mm-hmm. It genuinely feels like he has broken down and rebuilt the competitive DNA of this U.S. team.
1: Yeah, that's a good way to put it. And it's felt like for the last year and a half, he's not been messing with us the whole time, but just not caring about what anybody thinks about any of it.

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3: Wrap a bow on this before we get to BJ and just kind of mention what I know we've mentioned on both of our shows. And when we had you on right before the first game, we talked about it. Success for MLS equals success for the U.S. men's national team. And even for the players like Chris Richards, who make a name for themselves in Europe, Chris Richards is a product of FC Dallas and their academy. Weston McKennie, FC Dallas. Tim Ream, New York Red Bulls, and obviously now Charlotte FC later in his career, but again, gets his start in the New York Red Bulls. Tyler Adams, another Red Bulls player. Ricardo Pepi, another Dallas player. We know, obviously, in the last World Cup, Walker Zimmerman and Shaq Moore playing major, major roles for the U.S. in Qatar. MLS's growth and MLS's development and just investment in academies, in youth talent, it is a big reason why we are here and a really big reason why the U.S. is in the position it's in to be in the round of 32 and have a chance at potentially being in the quarterfinal.
4: Yeah, and I think people can sort of parachute into this conversation and say, okay, so next step for MLS is to get to a place where they're even with those top five leagues in Europe. And I don't even think that's what the end game is here for MLS. Yes, you want to raise the profile of the league. You want to close that gap as much as humanly possible. But the best thing for MLS after this tournament is to continue to pour that investment into player development. And it's okay to be a feeder league into these European giants while raising the profile of your own league. There's a lot of big leagues around the world that draw huge crowds and have star players that are not at the level of the Premier League and never will be, but are at a certain level in player development that MLS is trying to get to and has made significant strides in getting to. So I do hope that's a massive positive of this World Cup and that MLS is able to kind of coast on this wave a little bit. And the U.S. men's national team success, to your point, MLS success, can all go hand in hand here.
3: Well, if you like this World Cup, if you've been watching and you like what you're seeing, you're captivated by it, come watch it with us and learn the pathway from your place to Geodis Park, because the boys in gold are going to be back in action very soon as well. USA versus Turkey soccer celebration is at the Publix Plaza at Geodis Park. We will be there Thursday night. Festivities beginning at 7:30. Free soccer celebration, food, beverage, fan activations, live music as the U.S. plays its final group stage match against Turkey A on the world stage as summer kickoff continues at Geodis Park, and there is a lot of fun stuff happening. It all building up to July 17th when NSC takes the pitch again against local rivals Atlanta United. We hope to see you there. Thursday will be a fun time. When we come back, we will talk to the man in charge of Nashville SC, BJ Callahan, the perfect person to talk to right now with experience coaching the U.S. Obviously, with Nashville SC at the top of the league, he joins us next.
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9: 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And what better person to do that than the man who has done all of those jobs for the U.S., for Nashville SC, here right now at the top of the league, manager BJ Callahan. Had a chance to sit down with Lucas Panzeca this week. First off, talking about his thoughts on the U.S.'s win over Australia on Friday.
10: Yeah, I think first and foremost, you saw that obviously Christian Pulisic wasn't able to play and a tactical change was made to put two strikers in. So I think that shows great maturity from the team and a little bit an opportunity to sort of adapt. But the same style and the same aggressiveness that we saw in the Paraguay game translated itself to the Australia game. And really a game that I thought, you know, they controlled a lot of play. But we're still challenged in some certain ways. So I think it's a great result, another really good performance. Some opportunities that they're going to be able to can lean on as they kind of advance. But, you know, the first mission of going to the World Cup was to advance and get first in the group. And that checkbox has been checked.
11: So you mentioned no Christian Pulisic here. Mauricio Pochettino changed his approach a little bit. The shape looked a little bit different. An extra striker there with Ricardo Pepi coming into the lineup. How did you see Pochettino adjust in a game where he's missing one of his biggest difference makers?
10: Yeah, I thought it was a great move. You know, because not only did you just change the shape, but the mentality and the style stayed the same. They were still able to press Australia. Kind of, you know, Australia had a lot of issues kind of getting any of the ball and kind of possession to move it up the field. And then also gave them a little bit more of a threat kind of in transition and in the penalty box. So again, a good play by the U.S. to be able to show that adaptability.
11: own goal forced by the run of Fuller and Balogun early that gives the U.S. the lead. And then just before halftime, BJ, Alex Freeman, the youngest player on this roster at 21, a year and a half ago, he was a complete unknown as an MLS prospect. And now he's playing in Spain and he's scoring a goal in the World Cup for the United States. And I couldn't help but notice, and this applied to the Gio Reyna goal in the opener too, the celebration around Freeman and Reyna, where it's the big name guys of the squad leading the way. It's Christian Pulisic sprinting off the bench and running down the field and others following. You were on this staff when a lot of the key figures in this team were a part of the youngest team at the World Cup in 2022. What's it been like for you to watch them now as they're 4 years older? They've been through a ton of highs and lows with the national team, and we're potentially seeing the start of a special run for them in a home World Cup, where it does feel like this group is very together after going through some of the waves that you go through as a professional athlete the last few years.
10: Sure. First specifically to Alex, this game can change your life really quick. and his rise has been great to see. And listen, the game's made of moments, and he was ready to seize that moment that he found himself in and capitalized. So credit to him. And to your point with the celebration, even back in 2019 to 2022, this is a really close-knit group of guys. They're really focused on themselves. They don't let outside noise kind of get involved. And at the same time, they're really a welcoming group of players to new players in. And that's been shown, I think, over the last, almost 8 years here that they've kind of done that. They've had great people to model the behavior before, some of the older veteran players, and now they're stepping up and they understand that's their role, right, to kind of do that. And I think you see a really close-knit team that's full of confidence, and that can be a dangerous combination when you make a run through the tournament.
11: Nashville SC manager, former U.S. assistant coach BJ Callahan with us on 104.5 The Zone. So the group is clinched. The U.S. is going to be at the top of Group D, heading into the round of 32. A few days off here until you play Turkey in a game, BJ, that suddenly has no bearing on the results in the group. Turkey are officially eliminated. Are you surprised that this is not the matchup that's going to determine the top of this group?
10: Yes. I think anybody before the World Cup would have probably said that this would have been, the main game to see who would put an advance. But now that the World Cup has played itself out, not only in this group, but I think of groups across the World Cup play, there's been a lot of surprise results and some draws. And this is the beauty of the World Cup being expanded right now. You see a lot of different teams being able to make, get results. That's put a lot of different scenarios out there. And so, again, like we know, that's why we play the game. Because playing it on paper means one thing, but you got to go out and compete, and hopefully the best teams rise to the top.
11: So that's what the U.S. will try to do on Thursday. Christian Pulisic still nursing that calf injury. It's another opportunity to rest Pulisic, BJ, but at that point you're talking about him going almost 3 weeks without playing if you do sideline him. What are you weighing as a coach in this moment as you balance the load management part of it with wanting to stay sharp and in rhythm?
10: Yeah, I think that obviously we don't know the extent of the injury, and that's always going to drive his availability. And knowing Christian, he's a player that's going to want to play, and he's going to do everything possible to do it. So if he has if he's able to perform, then I definitely think you probably give him a little bit of time to make sure that he has, get some sharpness and get some game minutes in his leg, but at no cost to elevating an injury risk. We always know there's injury risk anytime we step on the field, but without elevating that or putting that potential harm.
11: In this expanded format, there's more days between games. Teams are going a full week between games as opposed to in years past and World Cups past, where maybe you've got 4 or 5 days in between games. You being a part of that U.S. staff in 2022, what do you remember about how those days are spent? Whether it's the rigor of training, where you balance that with rest, how do you try to spend that downtime?
10: Yeah, it's a balancing act. When you have short amount of time between games, you're really prioritizing the rest and recovery for that. I think now when you have a little bit of this longer period of time, you're still going to prioritize rest and recovery, but you're going to want to get some intense impulses in the group, and you can have a little bit more time to prepare for the next opponent. Whereas, you know, when you have a shorter amount of time, a lot of it's done through video and walkthroughs. With a few more days on there, you can actually get out on the field and really, you know, really play.
11: Nashville SC manager BJ Callahan with us on 104.5 The Zone. So the stars have been out in this tournament, BJ, whether it's been Mbappe or Messi or Haaland. We've had some surprise results as well. Another one yesterday as Cabo Verde continues this little run here and holds Uruguay to a 2-2 draw. What have been your biggest takeaways from the first 10 or so days of group stage games?
10: That the expansion of 48s made it really interesting. I think it's great for the global game of football. You can see how much it means to these teams. You can see how many great players there are. And like you said, we all know the superstar names. But what I've been just really, you know, really interested in is some of the, you know, players that maybe we didn't know from these countries, whether they're older, like the goalkeeper for Cabo Verde, and you hear his story, or young players you just don't follow so much that are making names for themselves. But again, I think the expansion of the to 48 has really opened a lot of our eyes to many different footballing nations and has given a lot more participation to the global game.
11: We've got, coming up at noon, Lionel Messi in Argentina taking the field again. We saw what he did against Algeria with the hat trick, first of his career in a World Cup, tying Miroslav Klose's record for the most goals ever scored by one player in the Men's World Cup. And we see it again today against Austria, BJ. I mean, what more can you say at this point, right? You've game-planned against Lionel Messi. You've obviously faced him during his time in Major League Soccer. But to see him take that right back to the biggest stage that he possibly can as he's about to turn 39 years old, what is it like for you to watch that, understanding that in less than 2 months, you're going to have to prepare for Lionel Messi once again as Inter Miami comes to town?
10: Yeah, I mean, I think for us as soccer fans, you're just thankful that you have the opportunity to watch him play and do this. He's so consistent, so special, so meaningful to his team, and steps up in the biggest opportunities. We've obviously at Nashville had a lot of great games against them, and had the use of game plan versus him and the whole team. And it's, we want to challenge ourselves against the best, and I don't think right now there's an argument that he is still the best. And so it should be a great game today. I'm sure Austria will have a good game plan to try to stop him.
11: Could you take us inside what some of your approaches have been, especially this season, as you guys went down to Miami in CONCACAF Champions Cup? You get a 1-1 draw that includes a critical away goal to push Nashville past Miami, eliminating Miami from a continental competition that they publicly emphasized as the biggest goal of their 2026 campaign. I know it's about much more than just containing one player, but where do you begin as a coaching staff when you talk about trying to limit Lionel Messi's impact in a game?
10: Yeah, I mean, I think you're right. It's a collective effort to obviously not necessarily just stop him, but stop the team. And for us, we've always just been focused on trying to eliminate access to the spaces that we know that he likes to be in. It's no secret, even if you just watch the way he scored 3 goals and where he likes to operate, and have to do it collectively. You know, it's a collective effort to get numbers and what we call density around him and around the ball, and try to force him into other areas of the field where he might be, like, still effective, but maybe less effective or less of a goal threat. And I think that's just kind of being mindful of that. He's going to get on the ball, he's going to impact the game, but can we try to find it in less goal threatening areas?
11: Well, Lionel Messi's next goal will officially make him the highest scorer in Men's World Cup history. Again, kickoff against Austria is coming up at noon. And then at 4 p.m. today, a local tie as France plays Iraq in Group I, and Nashville winger Ahmed Kassem potentially makes his second appearance in a World Cup match. We saw him coming off the bench last week against Norway, BJ. How cool is it for you to see Ahmed get to achieve that dream after switching his allegiance from Sweden to Iraq and then making his World Cup debut?
10: Yeah, I think we as a club take great pride in that. You know, obviously knowing that we've had played a part in sort of his opportunity, but truly down, it comes down to just being really proud of the player. At Nashville, we pride ourselves in obviously wanting to put out the best team and focusing as much as we can on the team. But at the same time, we want to celebrate individuals' dreams and we want to support players' ambitions, especially with their national team. And so for us to watch Ahmed step on and achieve a dream of his to play in a World Cup, it's something that we all take a great amount of pride in.
11: So Ahmed representing Nashville SC at the World Cup. Meanwhile, Nashville players arrived back in Music City last week. What is happening right now with this group, BJ? Still a lot of time, a little under a month before that July 17th match against Atlanta post-World Cup. But what's the biggest point of emphasis right now as all the guys are back in on the training ground?
10: Yeah, back in last week, so I had one full week of training. Obviously, today start our next full week of training. The emphasis here is on improving individually, improving collectively, and improving certain areas of our game. But it's not often that you have another 4 week opportunity to just really focus on yourself, and that's what we plan to do: is use this chance to just improve and get better, so that we can hit the second half of the season in the same type of form as we left the first half.
11: BJ Callahan, Nashville SC manager, with us on 104.5 The Zone. BJ, always appreciate the time, and we'll catch up again soon.
10: Great. Thanks for having me.
9: Good stuff there from BJ Callahan. Great insight, as always. And again, Lucas, we feel lucky that we've got the perfect source to talk about the World Cup here locally.
11: Yeah, he's been through those battles, certainly has been through qualifying. Obviously, that's not something the U.S. had to go through leading up to this World Cup. But just the dichotomy of the two performances, it's good to see the U.S. be able to win in two different ways with two different shapes. And obviously, playing only one of four halves with your talisman, with your main difference maker in Christian Pulisic. There has been some positive news, though, on that end this week. The question, Will, is obviously, do we see him play against Turkey on Thursday?
9: Yeah, so Christian Pulisic returns to training on Monday. This is a match that means nothing but momentum and keeping guys healthy and keeping guys not suspended as well, against Turkey on Thursday night in SoFi Stadium in Los Angeles. So let's start with the big question. How much in a perfect world do you see Christian Pulisic on the pitch for the United States if you're Mauricio Pochettino?
11: I'd love to, just to echo what BJ said, I'd love to see a 15 to 20 minute spurt there.
9: Me too.
11: To get the legs going a little bit, because, Will, we're talking about if Christian is benched or rested, I should say, against Turkey, that's a good 3 week stretch, a little over 2.5 weeks of him getting no game action and having only 45 minutes of play in this competition. And I don't know what Turkey will look like. They're eliminated. They're probably the biggest flop of this tournament so far in terms of the talent profile of that squad.
9: I'd say so.
11: The no-show that it's been to go scoreless against Paraguay and Australia, lose both of those games. You hate to put it this way, but that is a squad going home with heads hung low. It's a talented squad with young talent, experienced talent in midfield with Hakan Çalhanoğlu. Will they go full strength? I hope that they do, because they can challenge the U.S. in a way that Paraguay and Australia can't. But we can't sit here and speak to what Vincenzo Montella is going to do, what decisions he's going to make personnel-wise. All Mauricio Pochettino can do is determine which players are worth the risk at this point. And I do think the rest over rust discussion can be real with Christian Pulisic. I would not mind seeing him for a 15 to 20 minute stretch.
9: I couldn't agree more. And I think, too, you think about the final 15, 20 minutes of a match against a team that might not be fighting tooth and nail, A, to tackle you, because that's always the thing you worry about with a player as trusted on to carry the load as Christian Pulisic. How much are you going to get fouled? How much are you going to get kicked? You hope that's not the case as much against a Turkey team that's not going to be as hungry because their qualification is done. And you get that confidence against some tired legs as well, and against a team that will have just played 60 to 75 minutes whenever you can put him in, plus a group stage that has certainly not gone their way. But I am interested to see how this team in Turkey challenges the U.S., how prideful they are to right some wrongs, despite the fact that they are going home, obviously. And do you see some frustration boil over maybe earlier in the match? Do you see a team that does want to take some anger out on the United States a little bit, and a country and a team that also wants to show up the host nation a little bit, as well as certainly the road team in this kind of match. I'm fascinated to see what the approach looks like, because I think it could go two very different directions for them.
11: I am too, because this is not a Turkey A team that, like Australia, like Paraguay, that even if eliminated, want to get in your head, want to, you know, make a game choppy and slow you down through various fouls and trying to slow down your momentum. They want the ball. They want to possess. They want to be the imposing squad in possession. So if you're Vincenzo Montella, what use is there in resting Arda Güler in this game, or Kenan Yıldız? I mean, these players are, what, 20, 21 years old that have bright futures in front of them for Real Madrid and Juventus, respectively? What use is there right now in resting Hakan Çalhanoğlu in what could very well be his final World Cup game of his career? These are all players that are going to want to play, that are going to want to leave the World Cup on a positive note. I feel like we see extremes from teams in this position that are eliminated two games in. Either they're belly up and heads hung low, or they do fight.
9: Yeah.
11: And fighting for Turkey means wanting the ball. It doesn't mean kicking Christian Pulisic in the calf as much as possible. So I don't see that type of risk necessarily posing in this game, but I would like to see the U.S. with a, I don't know, let's say a halfway adjusted lineup. Maybe sit a Tyler Adams, right? A player that...
9: He's got a yellow card.
11: He is on a yellow card. Now, the yellow cards do reset after the group stage.
9: Right.
11: So Tyler Adams could pick up a yellow card in this game, and he's good for the round of 32. But Tyler Adams has been an injury-prone player in his career. He has not had a clean injury record this past season with Bournemouth, and he is a pivotal player to what the U.S. are doing in midfield. And so is Christian Pulisic, but we've seen Tyler Adams now for two full games. I wouldn't mind seeing Adams go to the bench and what little midfield depth there is being tested in this game.
9: And Christian Roldan picking up an injury in his day-to-day at this point as well. I mean, you're talking about it. Giovanni Reyna maybe playing next to someone in the heart of midfield. I mean, it is really interesting, the decision that Mauricio Pochettino has to make in midfield. I agree with you on Adams. I don't think it's worth the risk playing him from the start.
11: Balogun? What about Balogun?
9: I'd be all right playing Balogun for a half and having Balogun take the first half, Pepe take the second half. I would love to see Alex Zendejas in this game.
11: Yeah,
9: I think it's a big stage for him to get some minutes, to get some confidence. I'd like to see him on one side. I still think you stay with the Malik Tillman, Weston McKennie, part of the Pentagon in midfield. Left wing back, Anthony Robinson, is he a guy that you're able to get some minutes for? Sergiño Dest, another injury-prone player at times. I think you see him come out on the right side. So I think you see Joe Scally on at one wing back spot. I think you probably see Reyna and Zendejas come in midfield, as well as Balogun's playing. I want him still playing and building confidence at this point. But going to be interesting. Again, 7:30 when the watch party starts against Turkey at Publix Plaza at Giotis Park. Game kicking off a little bit later, around 9 o'clock. But excited to watch that one with so many of you at the summer kickoff tomorrow night at Giotis Park. When we come back, let's talk more about the tournament. Disappointments, surprises, golden boot leaders, teams that we think should have done a lot better. We'll talk about all of that as NSC Backstage continues after this.
11: The Split Happens Bowling Bash is back, hosted by the Buck Rising Show.
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9: Wrap it up, hour one on NSC Backstage. 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Brian Schwacke, Nashville goalkeeper, coming up here in just about 10 minutes. And Valer Shabila will talk about the World Cup and about Nashville SC with us as well, coming up in hour two. Lucas, who has impressed you the most so far in the 2026 FIFA World Cup from the team perspective?
11: From the team perspective, I think the most complete 90-minute performance so far has come from, if we're going to pick out an individual game, I think England versus Croatia. Team 90-minute performance was the most impressive. I honestly put USA versus Paraguay up there as well. With France, the way they switched on in the second half against Senegal is the most electric we've seen any team in this tournament. And you have to put their 90 minutes against Iraq up there as well, understanding the level of opponent. Apologies to our guy, Valer Shabila, who's going to join us in the next hour. But, Will, when you talk about full team performances, okay, not individual Lionel Messi amazing all of us and taking over, but full team performances, the United States has to be in that top three discussion, right?
9: I think so. I think in terms of expectations, has there been a team that's exceeded expectations more than the U.S. so far?
11: you look at what Cabo Verde did against Spain, right?
9: Fair.
11: Curaçao and a scoreless draw against Ecuador.
9: But in totality of the whole tournament, yeah. Two games.
11: No, in terms of a team that, you know, you looked at as, okay, yeah, quarterfinal, you know, yeah, I think absolutely is one of the bigger nations in this tournament. The U.S. has burst onto the scene more emphatically, and they were able to continue it against Australia, a little more grinded out as opposed to just the flair and beauty of the Paraguay game, where you saw England unable to sustain it against Ghana, just could not break down Ghana, and you could argue should have been a penalty the other way.
9: 100% to give Ghana should have been that a penalty, yeah.
11: Potential to win that game 1-0. France was inconsistent in their first match, but when they flip on, man, they flip on. It's unbelievable.
9: Crazy. It is crazy.
11: But this competition so far has been about the stars, right? Like, yes, there's been the upset results and the inspiration that has been Cabo Verde and Curaçao and these other nations and Scotland taking over, but it's about Lionel Messi, man. It's Kylian Mbappe. It's Harry Kane in that opener. It's Cristiano Ronaldo bouncing back yesterday against Uzbekistan, but flowers are due for Ronaldo yesterday. It's about Erling Haaland. The big names have shown up emphatically in this thing.
9: For me, I think Argentina has been the most impressive team. And for a squad that feels very similar to what it was 4 years ago, for me personally, there was a little bit of doubt in my mind that they would be able to replicate what they were in Qatar, that Lionel Messi would be able to replicate what he was in Qatar as the player of that tournament. But they look just as dominant as they did last time around. And their performances, Lionel Messi's performances, they're just electric. Like, it is truly as simple as they are as fun as they are good, which is always enjoyable in this sport. And I think, too, when you look at results like England scoreless against Ghana, when you look at Portugal against DR Congo, when you look at some of these teams that are struggling against low blocks, you can't take for granted the then Portugal 5-0 that you get against Uzbekistan. And for me, there is no, oh, but the level of opponent. No. In this sport, like, breaking down a low block and just getting two or three goals is great. England would have loved to have two or three goals against Ghana yesterday in their match in New England. And so for me, it's been Argentina as the team that I think has been the most consistent. France, I think, has hit the highest heights. Yeah. I think Spain hit the highest heights up at that level against Saudi Arabia. But in terms of overall consistency, for me, it's still Argentina, personally.
11: And it's hard because we haven't gotten any of these titanic matchups, right? England versus Croatia, probably the matchup of the two most high-profile squads that have had the most recent success in major tournaments. We still have yet to see Norway play France. That's coming up Friday. Can't wait for that.
9: That's going to be awesome.
11: We have yet to see Portugal play Colombia. So the giants of these groups have not faced off. Netherlands versus Japan and Croatia, England are probably the two most even matchups we've seen so far. But, man, Lionel Messi is 39 today. 18 World Cup goals. And to put it into context, as he breaks Miroslav Klose's record, and he has the most World Cup goals scored all time, men's or women's, with 18. 39 years old, 38/39, as he breaks that record. Miroslav Klose broke that record when he got to 16 in the 2014 World Cup at the age of 36. That felt unbreakable.
9: Yeah.
11: Miroslav Klose had to do that at the age of 36, finally getting past Ronaldo, the original Ronaldo. And then here's Kylian Mbappe, who's already hit 16, which coming into this tournament was the record, and is participating in his third World Cup. The blinding pace at which Mbappe is doing this, and the pace he's playing with on the field, the electrifying nature of the way he plays, man, it's just a joy to watch. We are so spoiled with the stars of this tournament shining the way they have, and I'm not going to sit here and say Cristiano Ronaldo is at that level of those players now. Unbelievable career, we understand that. But at 41, Cristiano Ronaldo did as much as he could have done to quell the rightful criticism from that first match.
9: I think you're 100% right, and I think it's fun seeing the changing of the guard as well, because this does finally feel like the last tournament where we're going to get Messi, Ronaldo, and the next generation. Because in the next tournament, in 4 years, it does feel like it's Mbappe, Vinicius, Haaland, like it's those other names we just talked about without the older guard kind of with them a little bit. I mean, granted, we said that 4 years ago, and here's both Messi and Ronaldo, but I'm not sure Ronaldo is going to be playing at 45 next time around either, but we'll see. Real quick, disappointment for you. Disappointing team. We mentioned Turkey earlier in the show, who the U.S. is going to see tomorrow night. Who else? Is there anyone who's been more disappointing than them to you?
11: Turkey is, like we said, the flop of the tournament. Belgium. Belgium Fair. In a group with Egypt, Iran, New Zealand. They have yet to play New Zealand, but unable to find 3 points against Egypt or Iran. Credit where it's due. Mo Salah finally gets his moment in a World Cup, right? He gets that goal. He had an assist in the first game. But Belgium have just looked disjointed. They've looked like exactly what they are, right? An aged-out version of this golden generation that, unfortunately for them, never reached the heights they were expected to reach.
9: I think it's a great shout. I don't think there's anyone who's been necessarily worse. The only other one I could think of would be Uruguay. Who's not been great. And 2-2 against Cape Verde for them. I know Cape Verde, though, just deserves a lot of credit,
11: man,
9: too.
11: Man, this is incredible
9: for how
11: they're
9: awesome
11: doing.
9: That they've been and still having a chance to advance at this point of the tournament was unthinkable before the tournament.
11: They'll be favored, too. They face Saudi Arabia. It's the weakest team that they can face in this group. And Saudi Arabia reeling after a 4-0 defeat to Spain. I expect Cabo Verde to be in the knockout rounds of this thing.
9: It's insane. But Uruguay with the 1-1 against Saudi Arabia and the 2-2 against Cape Verde. It just feels like a team that is kind of in flux right now from the Luis Suarez-led group that unfortunately the U.S. saw a couple years ago in Copa America. Fede Valverde is an excellent player. They just don't have that talisman up front. It feels like them and Ecuador are kind of in similar situations within that, of just teams that don't have that dynamic attacker to lead the way. And we talked with Tony Husband about it last month. The spine of the team down the middle is what wins World Cup games. Your strikers, your center mids, your center backs, and your goalkeepers. And spines of those teams just haven't really been up to par. And Belgium, I think you could say the exact same thing about. Coming up, the spine of Nashville SC has been led at the back by goalkeeper Brian Schwaki, an MLS All-Star, part of the best defense in MLS at the World Cup break. He joins us coming up next for Hour 2 as it begins. After this, NSC Backstage, 104.5 The Zone.
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6: A better life with Dr. Sanjay Gupta.
18: For more than a decade, the Environmental Working Group has put out a list of the so-called Dirty Dozen. These are the non-organic produce contaminated with the highest levels of pesticides. Well, this year, spinach topped the list, followed by kale, collard, mustard greens, strawberries, grapes, nectarines, peaches, cherries, apples, blackberries, pears, potatoes, and blueberries. Now, all these fruits and vegetables are part of a healthy diet, so no one is saying you shouldn't eat them. Point is, though, you could consider buying these items organic if and when you can, and then taking extra care when you wash them. The FDA recommends rinsing all fruits and vegetables, even the ones that are organic, under running water that is slightly warmer than room temperature. Don't use soap, bleach, or any fancy produce washes. I'm Dr. Sanjay Gupta, helping you live a better life.
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9: NSC Backstage continues here tonight on 104.5 The Zone. Welcome in to hour number two. Alongside Lucas Panzeca, I'm Will Bowling. Pleased to be joined by Nashville SC goalkeeper Brian Schwacki here on the show tonight. Brian, thanks for taking the time. How are you?
16: I'm good. How are you guys? Thank you for having me.
9: We're great. And I imagine you guys are just like us and just living and breathing all things soccer. You guys obviously are all the time, to be fair. I should probably preface with that. But what have these last couple of weeks been like as you guys get back to training, get back to the grind, and I imagine also keep an eye on the World Cup going on right now?
16: Yeah, it's been awesome. I think it's obviously a great time to be in America right now with the World Cup, but also to be a soccer player in America. And, you know, you can see the game growing so much in Nashville and all over the country. So it's just been awesome to, you know, see those countries go head to head and also, you know, get back training and get ready for the next part of the season.
11: What is this phase like right now for you guys in Salt Lake? What are the points of emphasis? Does it almost feel like a mini preseason, Brian, with a 7-week break with you guys at the top of the league?
16: Yeah, I think it's definitely like a mini preseason. The big thing for us is trying to tighten up on things that we can improve on. We've done well in the league so far, but it's obviously a long season. So we've also got, you know, points that we want to keep working on and keep improving on. So that's kind of a big focus for these few weeks.
11: How does that work for you individually? What are you focusing in on right now after a first half of the season where you get your first career MLS All-Star nod? You had Nashville fans in the lead up to the World Cup demanding that Mauricio Pochettino include you in the squad. I mean, it has been an incredible year for Brian Schwacki, but it's only halfway done. What are the biggest things you're focused on right now individually?
16: I think the biggest thing for me and just for the whole team is to just stay consistent. And we can't, like you said, it's a long season, so we can't get too, you know, caught up in the league table right now. Obviously, it's great, but it is what it is. You don't, you know, win anything halfway through the season. So we need to keep pushing and, yeah, just like tighten up on little things that we can do, because we've been good, but you can always be better. And I think that, yeah, just getting our consistency in like units as well, and like defensive units or midfield or attacking and goalkeeping and stuff like that. I think that's been a big thing that we've been trying to do.
9: Nashville SC goalkeeper Brian Schwacki, our guest here tonight on 104.5 The Zone. I'm really curious on just the process when you guys were away from team training for those last couple of weeks. How much did you allow yourself to just totally get away and unplug from soccer? Was that just kind of like an off season for you?
16: Yeah, I'd say so. I think with the quantity of games we had between the league and Champions Cup, obviously we picked up a few injuries. A lot of guys were, you know, heavy minutes in the legs. So I think it's good for guys to get away and get you know, get a little reset and maybe take a few days off if they needed to. But obviously we have our off season programs and stuff. So you kind of get yourself right and then you get back to work because, you know, when you get back here, you need to hit the ground running.
9: We talked to BJ so much about just the competition level that you guys have day in and day out on the training pitch. What's that like right now? Do you find yourself competing and battling with your teammates like it is the middle of the regular season? How hard is it to maybe tone down the competitive juices a little bit and kind of ease your way back into the swing of things?
16: I think, yeah, I mean, everyone wants to win, you know. I think it's hard to be a professional athlete if you don't want to win. So whether we're playing small-sided games, you know, 11v11, even like little stupid games around the training ground, like golf or something, guys want to beat each other, guys want to win in everything. And I think that's such an important part to be a successful team, is that guys have that fire to go in and like go the extra mile, because, you know, at the end of the day, winning is our job.
15: Brian, let's go back a little bit. I'm fascinated by your journey to Nashville SC as a professional. I remember talking to you for one of our pregame shows leading up to a game broadcast weeks ago, where you talked about leaving Connecticut and your only real option on the table in that sort of COVID time period was to go to Scotland. And then you cut your teeth there. You're playing in Spain after that, where you really learned to play with the ball at your feet. And then you come to Nashville. It was, number one, the road less traveled for the majority of young American players. But what is it that brought you to Nashville? What kind of connection with BJ Callahan, with this front office, got you hooked up with the boys in gold? And obviously what's been a great start to your career here.
16: Yeah, I mean, I heard that there might be some interest from Nashville. So I remember telling my agent just to try to do everything he could to get that sorted, because it was something. I think it's a really exciting time to be at the club. And you could see that, you know, with the new coaching staff, the new players coming in, that they're, you know, trying to build something really special. So as a player, that's what you want. I personally wanted to try to get game time and also be involved in like a project, I guess. And I think that, like, from the outside looking in, you could tell that there was a lot of really good players and a lot of there was like a chance for something to you know, catch not catch fire, but like, you know, build something special. And I think last year winning the Open Cup was something that was like really special for a lot of guys, to take that step in the right direction. And then we made some good additions, so now we want to just, you know, build on that and keep pushing.
15: Well, and then you walk into a situation where Joe Willis is obviously the one. You get U.S. Open Cup last year. You make the absolute most of that opportunity, save a penalty in the final, hoist the trophy. And now it's your job in 2026. What kind of role has Joe played for you from the moment you arrived, when he was the one, and now in 2026, where you're the one and he's the two?
16: Yeah, I mean, Joe's been amazing. He's obviously a legend at the club, and he's been around the league for so many years, and he's been really, really good with me and with all the guys in the team about helping, you know, share his experience and push us in the right direction when we need to be pushed, and also like say, like, no, it's okay, like, we keep going and stepping in the right direction and stuff like that. So I think his experience is a really valuable part of the locker room.
9: Brian Schwacki, our guest here tonight on NSC Backstage. So, Brian, we touched on your experience in Scotland, and Scotland is taking America by storm, and in a friendly way, but they're taking America by storm in Boston and now in Miami. How much have you enjoyed seeing the Tartan Army? Now, fans that you saw for a couple of years there in Europe, for lack of a better term, drinking Boston dry and taking on soccer stadiums and just making America their home for these past couple of weeks.
16: Yeah, I've loved it. I know a lot of people that were out in Boston. I know a few people down in Miami as well. My missus is from Scotland, so I've got a strong connection there. We went back there in the off season. It's been really exciting to see all the Americans kind of have their, for lack of a better term, eyes open to the world that these guys live in. And I think it's something that's really fun and really special for people to experience during the World Cup.
9: I know we've talked about your ambition to be in this U.S. men's national team, and we've been talking for months, Brian, about the play that you've had and how you deserve to be in this team and in consideration for this team moving forward. What has it been like for you watching the U.S.? How proud are you of just where the game is in this country right now, with the way this team has been able to captivate a lot of minds of fans that are maybe diehards and folks that are maybe more casual fans getting introduced to the sport as well?
16: I think it's been great to see. I think, you know, the strong start that they had, even just starting so fast against Paraguay and then to take down Australia and have 6 points from two games is, I think I've seen a thing, and it was only a couple, maybe five or six teams in the World Cup have two wins from their first two games, and to be in that group is something amazing, because obviously there's been critics, but I think the guys have really just stepped up and shown the world like what they're capable of. And I think you're starting to see big, I'm seeing like Gary Neville and like these English guys who in general don't really have a great taste for American football, but they're giving the guys their credit, saying how well they're playing. And I think that it's really exciting that they've, you know, caught good form at a good time, and hopefully they can just make the most of it and go on a good run.
15: Brian Schwacki, Nashville SC goalkeeper, MLS All-Star, with us on NSC Backstage. I'm fascinated by how you guys watch these games, because we're all captivated by it, right? We're all watching every moment. But for you, Brian, you're watching teammates and former teammates and people that you know and you're close to. Jacob Schaffelberg on the field earlier today for Canada. Ahmed Kassem, obviously, for Iraq. What is it like for you to watch these games and to watch the U.S. with that stated goal that you've talked about in the back of your mind of wanting to one day wear a USA shirt in goal?
16: Yeah, I think it shows that we have our team is capable of competing at that level. And, you know, Ahmed's going out against some of the best guys in the world, Shaf's scoring goals in the world stage. And I think that just gives guys even more belief that they can push on, and if they keep working hard, you know, they'll get opportunities. And I think it's great to see the MLS as a league doing well, scoring so many goals. Alex Stream's goal was great. Messi obviously speaks for himself, but I think that that's something that really speaks to the development of the league as well, which is something that's pretty amazing to see.
15: Yeah, we saw Petar Musa get on the board against England as well for Croatia. MLS definitely announcing itself a little bit in this tournament. For you, what goalkeepers did you gravitate most towards when you were growing up as a young soccer fan, realizing this is the position you wanted to play? And how did that evolve as you got to Spain and started playing in a different way?
16: Yeah, when I was a kid, I always really loved Casillas, and I love Neuer. Casillas is obviously two of the best goalkeepers ever, but Casillas was always, you know, a little shorter, but springier, faster, cat-like reflexes. Like, he was just, I mean, one of the best goalkeepers of all time, and that made me fall in love with the position. I loved Spanish football as a whole. I think that, like, getting to Spain, that makes you need to see the game in a different way, where it's more, you're more of an outfielder as well, with the ball at your feet. In Spain, every goalkeeper in Spain is like just good with their feet. It doesn't matter what division, what team they're at, like, they're all like really, really good with their feet. And that was something that maybe at that time wasn't a strong suit in my game, but I tried to keep my head down and work hard and, you know, get feedback from the coaches on how I could improve that part of my game. And yeah, I feel like it's left me in good standing.
9: Brian Schwacki, our guest here tonight on NSC Backstage. The boys in gold return to the pitch July 17th against Atlanta United at Geodis Park. Excited to get back to MLS play very soon. Brian, continued success to you. Thank you so much for the time, and we will see you back on the pitch soon.
16: Thank you guys so much. Really appreciate it.
9: That is Nashville goalkeeper Brian Schwacki here with us tonight on 104.5 The Zone. Really good stuff, Lucas, from a player that is playing, to say the least, really good soccer. There is a very real possibility that in 4 years we are talking about U.S. men's national team goalkeeper Brian Schwacki.
15: Yeah, for him, it's about putting together a body of work, right? I mean, it's been an incredible half season for Brian Schwacki. He's risen to every moment, every opportunity that's been provided to him, U.S. Open Cup last year and the first half of 2026. But I do think we need to be talking about multiple stacking seasons with that type of performance before you talk about an opportunity like starting for the U.S. men's national team in goal. Obviously, what is a very historically good position for the U.S. But, man, the guy's off to a great start. I mean, think about how many moments where he's risen to the occasion. This season alone, right? A critical save down at Estadio Azteca against Club America in CONCACAF Champions Cup. I mean, standing on his head at times against LAFC. Hani Mukhtar, man of the match, hat trick performance, but Nashville doesn't win that game to go top of the table without Brian Schwacki coming up with some phenomenal saves. 1v1 against Heung-Min Son late in the game in stoppage time, fingertip type stuff. And then what he's done with the ball at his feet and been an extension of Nashville SC's buildup. it's hard to ask Brian Schwaki to do much more than what he's done in the first half of 2026. He's been a massive, massive part of this team currently ruling the Supporters' Shield standings.
9: I think goalkeeper, too, you hit the nail on the head, is one of the positions that is statistically the hardest to evaluate. Because if Brian Schwaki has an accurate pass out of the back where he can skip a line and find a fullback or a midfielder that allows Nashville to retain possession and even just lose possession on the opponent's side of midfield, that is obviously better than a wayward pass that goes out of bounds. The opponent gets a throw in, that becomes a chance, becomes a goal, becomes a sustained period of possession. Brian Schwaki's ability to relieve pressure against the Nashville back line and allow Nashville to just take the air out of the ball a little bit is significant, because it takes more energy to defend than it does to attack. And in times where you can value the ball, sustain possession, and do what BJ Callahan has talked with us so much about, and just find those periods to not take too big of a risk and give the ball away, but just find the next pass. That seems to be the evolution of Nashville SC, especially against teams in a low block. Find the next pass, continue the move. Don't just cross and see what happens. And it may feel like Brian Schwaki is far away from that action, but he is the quarterback of many of those attacks through the midfield lines and transitional moments. And Nashville gets a lot of credit, and rightfully so, for the goals that it has scored and the excitement and the dynamic attack that it has. But statistically, Lucas,

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0: But that extra difference can be made with what he does with the ball at his feet. And Joe Willis deserves credit as sort of an old school MLS goalkeeper for developing that part of his game in his late 30s when BJ arrived last year. But Brian Schwaki is kind of like the PhD version of it as far as Nashville SC is concerned. And yeah, man, he may be the most underrated player on this roster when you talk about how Nashville is viewed, say, from a national scale. And it was great to see him get that honor of MLS All-Star in 2026 in his first full season as Nashville's one.
3: Yeah, he's crushing it. Big reason why Nashville is where it is, at the top of the Supporter Shield standings as we continue through this World Cup break. When we come back, let's talk more World Cup. Let's talk a little Nashville SC with a man who has been on the road covering the World Cup and, of course, covers Nashville SC for 615 Soccer. Valer Shabila. He's been one of the most well-traveled men in the country watching the beautiful game this month. He will join us here coming up next. 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
12: Few people now have asked me about a TikTok trend that they've come across. It's called 75 Hard. The challenge was created by entrepreneur and author Andy Frisella, who calls it a, quote, transformative mental toughness program.

0: gram and an Iron Man for your brain. So here's what it entails. Eat a structured diet with no alcohol, drink a gallon of water, read 10 pages of nonfiction, take a progress photo, and complete 2 45-minute workouts, one of them outdoors, every day for 75 days. Quite a challenge. We asked CNN fitness contributor Dana Santis about this, who reminded us that sustainable fitness isn't about punishment or proving discipline through extremes. It's about building habits that integrate into your lifestyle in a way that feels supportive and repeatable. If you ask me, that's going to be the key to long-term success. I'm Dr. Sanjay Gupta, helping you live a better life.
1: NSC Backstage continues here tonight on 104.5 The Zone alongside Lucas Panzeca. I'm Will Bowling here in hour number two, as we are very pleased to be joined by a man who has been blazing a trail around the United States, covering the World Cup in the beautiful game from Kickback Soccer Media and 615 Soccer. He is Valer Shabila. Valer, thank you for taking time out of your very busy schedule to join us tonight. How are you?
2: I'm good, man. I'm so thankful for you guys having me here, and I'm excited to always talk to you both.
1: Well, you wrote about it at 615 Soccer, about the World Cup experience and how this has been a world party. You have been at Iraq games. You have been in Atlanta for the games that have been taking place at Mercedes-Benz Stadium. I know you wrote about the vibes and just the overall positivity and the fun that this has been for you, covering this, being a fan for this, being just a part of the experience. Sum it up for us. What's the biggest takeaway you've got in the World Cup experience you've had so far?
2: First of all, well, I need you to say the right name. It's Atlanta Stadium. Mercedes-Benz Stadium does not exist.
1: That's exactly right.
3: FIFA people has ears, brother.
2: Please refer to
3: ears everywhere.
2: No, but honestly, it's just been an incredible, incredible experience when you look at the amount of people coming in from all around the world, but also from all around the United States. I think I mentioned in the piece, like, we have so many diaspora communities like myself, right? I'm part of those communities where soccer is everything for us. But what I'm enjoying the most right now is just the general public, the general American public, learning about soccer and enjoying that game. And whether it's like all three of us are soccer guys, right? And whether you go to the office or whether you're with your family or your friends, you are the soccer guy, and you're getting texts, you're getting messages all the time. But in the World Cup, and I'm sure you both experienced this, there's just an influx of messages. All of a sudden, everybody you know, Gary from 2 years ago, is texting you and asking you for tickets. All of a sudden, hey, you're a journalist, right? And I'm like, no, like, I can't get you tickets. But really, what's exciting is that the general public, the American general public, is finally breaking through. And it's like a water cooler conversation, right? Like, you're finding soccer in pockets, especially in Atlanta. Like, I was there, I spent a good amount of time there, and Atlanta has a lot of things going on at any point, but everybody knew that the World Cup was happening and everybody had an interest in it. Obviously, the interest level changed. And then the other cool thing to see is just all these people visiting the United States and experiencing the United States for what it is. And we're a very diverse country. Obviously, there's so much going on, and maybe their experience in Atlanta is going to be completely different than their experience in Boston. And then if they go to the West Coast, that's a completely different thing. And just seeing all that intermingle into like a cultural, like, actually melting pot of things. And all of that encapsulated for me when I was standing there in Atlanta and I just saw all these people doing the Cupid shuffle with like the most amount of jerseys ever. It's just like, I don't know, like 30 people just doing the Cupid shuffle from all around the world. And I was like, what is this world? Like, what simulation are we in? Because I you know, for a soccer guy like myself, and I know you both are, this is amazing.
3: Gary from 2 years ago could not be a more apt way to describe the people that suddenly descend into DMs and texts. Hey, I haven't talked to you in a while. Are you watching this Kylian Mbappe guy? Valer Shabila with us on NSC Backstage, at Valer Shabila on Twitter for you to follow all of his escapades, which will continue on. I believe you're about to head to Toronto for that final Iraq game in the group stage. I mean, let's start there. For what this means to you, as a young person, you moved to the U.S., your family, refugees from Iraq, and so it's always meant a lot to you growing up. You were in Mexico when Iraq won over Bolivia in the playoff to cement their spot in this World Cup. The parties that you experienced there, kind of a little bit of a preview for what was to come. And then Iraq gets placed into the group of death. Great, right? You get France, you get Norway. It is what it is. But you've also been there experiencing the only Nashville SC player currently playing in this World Cup in Ahmed Kassem. What have you made of Ahmed, despite the challenges Iraq has obviously faced taking on some of the biggest names and biggest teams in this tournament?
2: Yeah, man. I mean, look, I wish it was a better group for us. I really do, but I can't really complain. I'm getting to see my country in the World Cup for the first time in 40 years, and I got to see them score their second ever World Cup goal. Like, I think for you guys, if you're USMNT fans, you're taking some stuff for granted. I know you have an Italy affiliation, so maybe you're not taking that much for granted, Lucas. Sorry, but I think for us, you know, for countries like myself where we haven't been there for a while, it means a lot for us. And it you know, even the goal, I celebrated like it was everything, right? Because it was everything for us, and that's all I wanted going to the World Cup. As far as Ahmed goes, I think the coach really likes him, so that's a good thing, right? So when you have a manager that's really putting you in, he played every single friendly leading up to the World Cup and played one and started one World Cup game, which is very huge for a guy who was from the outside looking in. His first camp with the national team was the camp right before the World Cup, so I really didn't expect him to get that many minutes. I did expect him to get some minutes, but it seems like he's really taking on the instructions from the manager. He had a couple of good moments. I think what they like most about him is just the effort he's putting in off the ball as well, because when you're playing these teams that have a lot of counterattacks, you have to track back. You can't be that winger that doesn't track back, and especially with Iraq playing in a 4-4-2, he shifts into the middle a lot. And actually later on in the game, he became kind of like a shadow striker, second striker, the Hani Mukhtar role, if you would. So once the subs came in that France game afterwards, like 2-0 or 3-0, he actually started playing there. I think he has potential to be really, really effective. I truly believe we haven't seen the best of him with the national team yet. I did think that certain combination of players did bring the best out of him. So if you watch the last bit of the France game, I think he started combining with the other players that are maybe similar to his style a little bit more. And those are players born and raised in Europe as well, kind of like him. And I think there's a little bit more connection there than the local players. You know, I don't know if it's a language thing or just on the pitch stuff, but it's the full package. But it seems like he's really settling in with the national team, which is really good. And, you know, I'm pretty sure if he doesn't start this next game, he will definitely get minutes.
3: Can you describe watching Kylian Mbappe in person?
2: I would rather not. No, I'm just kidding. seeing Haaland score twice against you and then, you know, just like going to all these other games and then going again and seeing Mbappe score twice against you, and then I'm about to go see Mane score twice against me. It's all fun and games until it happens. Like, going into it, I was just like, you know what, guys? Like, we're in it. As long as we're in it, that's it. Like, we're in the World Cup. That's all that matters. Then it was like, let me get a goal in the World Cup. But then when the whistle, like, we're all fans of this game. When the whistle's, you know, when you hear that first whistle and then kicks off, and then all the logic just goes away. I don't care that we're just in our first World Cup in 40 years. I want to win, you know, and that's, for Kylian Mbappe to crush all my dreams like that was not nice. I would say it was rude even. And honestly, just him and Haaland both are scary in person. Like, I don't know how to describe it other than saying that, because like the way they run at you with the ball, without the ball, whatever, it's like an actual train. And I don't know if you saw the animation of Haaland running at the Iraqi goalkeeper when he made that mistake. So Jad Hassan makes a mistake, he takes a step, and then there's an animation where Haaland is just running at him. It's kind of like that, but the entire 90 minutes. And the ball just stays with him. He is an incredible player. And I'm just sad that we aren't that group. That's all it is.
1: Valer Shabila with us, 615 Soccer. I was going to throw in Martin Odegaard and William Saliba as well, because you're a gunner like me. Like, mixed feelings seeing the players from the club team that you love play against the national team that you love?
2: It was a very surreal experience. Yeah. Because Martin Odegaard had the ball a lot, and I was just sitting there like, I love you, but part of me just wants you to just go away. Right. Please, just for this game, just get subbed out. It's fine. Saliba didn't have the ball a whole lot, so I was a little, obviously, we're, you know, so if we'd scored, it wouldn't like affect him a whole lot. I know he's a defender, but yeah, but it was great to see them as well. I've seen both of them play when I went to watch Arsenal a couple years ago, so I wasn't as wowed about it. And I'm not going to lie, like in the beginning, I was like, maybe take it easy on Martin Odegaard, but then I was like, no, like go, get the ball. You get in the game, you know?
1: Sure. Valer, I'm curious your thoughts on this U.S. team and the way that they've started this World Cup so far, and it just feels like the vibes couldn't have switched from bad to great more quickly. From your perspective and someone that watches this team a lot and has been watching them through this World Cup so far, what stands out to you that is the biggest positive in the way that they've started this World Cup through two matches?
2: I think they've been incredible. I think the best thing they've done is the impact they've had outside the pitch based on the way they played, right? Mm-hmm. So they played really well, which earned them these new fans and these new exciting folks that want to watch them, whether it's soccer fans who live in the U.S. but are not USMNT fans, which we all know exists. I know some of them, my family, right? And then, or the people who are born and raised in the U.S. but maybe just don't have a soccer team or don't really care about soccer. And they're earning both of those fan bases. And all of that is based on how well they're playing. But honestly, the way they play, I think, just is exciting. And I think Pochettino has got them in a good rhythm to where they aren't scared about who they're going against. And I think I remember years ago, you know, the USMNT would go in against a team from South America like Paraguay. I know they're not the top team in South America, but they're still a very respectful team. And maybe play just a little scared or just have to have that inferiority complex, right? And I just don't see that from this US team. From that moment they stepped on the pitch against Paraguay, but also against Australia, they said, you know, we're the host, we're this team, we are the guys you want to beat, and we are up for it. And I think it was one of the players, I can't remember who was, mentioned about being American, and what that means is you don't take anything from no one, right? And I think, right, I love that spirit, because that is the one thing that Americans will rally behind, is that, you know, this is what it comes down to. And the most exciting thing is whenever they do get a result against a bigger team, I think that's going to happen this World Cup, and I just want to see the reaction of people, because I think they've again brought a lot of people together, which is awesome.
3: Yeah, it's so interesting, that sort of blend of trying to maintain that sort of grit and hustle mentality and identity that older U.S. teams have had, but now with the technical ability of players that are playing at a high level in Europe and the confidence that comes with that, and we'll see how it carries over into the knockout rounds. You were there in person covering both of Spain's first two group stage matches, the historic draw against Cabo Verde, and then the bounce back against Saudi Arabia, Lamine Yamal announcing himself at his first World Cup. Let's start with Cabo Verde, Valer. I mean, what can you say about that environment and how they were able to pull that off, a scoreless draw against Spain and only committing one foul in the process? I can't even begin to wrap my head around how that happened against a Spanish team that only a few days later proved why they are the odds-on favorite to win this tournament.
2: I think you have to start with Cabo Verde, and I have to tell you, their fans, if we take out Iraq, because I'm biased towards Iraq, they have the best fans this World Cup. They are incredible. They were about 10% of that stadium, of Atlanta Stadium, and they pretty much sounded like they were the overwhelming majority of that stadium. They sounded incredible. They did not stop chanting, and then they partied for like 3 or 4 hours after the match. If you go to my social media, you'll see some videos from them. They're incredible. They were such fun group, and no matter how small they were, it didn't matter. It's kind of like the country, right? And kind of this national team, what it embodies is that this island of 400,000 people can go, and we saw it again against Uruguay, right? It was the same thing. And I think when you look at the goalkeeper who had an incredible game, Vecinia, 40 years old, still had an incredible game against Spain. What they did well was frustrate Spain to the point where Spain started kind of inflicting pain upon themselves. And at points, even gave up some easy chances for Cabo Verde, where I honestly thought they could have stole 3 points. They got like a corner at the end there, and there was a shot as well. So I think for for Spain, it was kind of a, they got punched in the face a little bit right on. And I think they didn't expect to find that much trouble. They went into it maybe a little bit more relaxed. And then by the time they realized, oh, we have to do something here, they put on Yamal, but it was a little too late because the game had settled. Cabo Verde were building up confidence while Spain's confidence was going down. And that kind of ended up in a historic draw for them, first points in the World Cup. And then we all saw what happens with Spain and Saudi Arabia the next game, because I think in that game they had something to prove, and they couldn't afford another relaxed start and kind of going in as, you know, we're the European champions and we can do this. It took them a little bit to go at it from the start, and within the first 20 minutes against Saudi Arabia, it was game over, you know.
3: Valère Shabila with us, Kickback Soccer Media and 615 Soccer, where you can follow his work traveling North America and covering this World Cup. So the storylines have been just all over the place, right? The minnows with moments like Cabo Verde, Curaçao, their result against Ecuador, even Qatar against Switzerland early on. But the Giants have risen to the occasion, Valère. And we talk about Lamine Yamal and Kylian Mbappe and Erling Haaland. Our jaws just continue to drop at Lionel Messi, who turns 39 today and is doing what he is doing. But as you look at the favorites of this tournament, some teams have burst onto the scene like Argentina and France. Some have had to take a punch like Portugal and Spain before readjusting. With only a few days remaining in the group stage and the majority of this tournament still to be played, who do you have the most confidence in, not in terms of an individual, but a full squad right now in their identity as they charge towards that July 18th final at MetLife or at New York's New Jersey Stadium?
2: Coming into it, I think I had Spain as my tournament favorites coming into it. After seeing France in person and seeing Spain in person, I'm not taking Spain out of it, but I am putting France right there next to them. And I do believe Argentina is a good team. I fear for them when 39-year-old Messi maybe one time might not be able to deliver. I do fear for them a little bit because I think they are dependent on him. And I think Alvarez just hasn't kicked on as much as I wanted him to. He had 4 goals last World Cup. I would have expected him to score by now after 2 games. But nonetheless, I think for me, Spain and France are leading the way. Argentina is not far behind. I would love to see, like, Netherlands played really well against Sweden. So I would like to see one of those teams that are maybe tier two now. We think of them as tier two pushing into that tier one. But until I see it, I won't believe it. So Spain and France for me are at the top. Germany has looked good, but still struggled against Ivory Coast. So I'm not too sure about them either. And then the one that for me personally that I would love to succeed is Brazil. I grew up watching Brazil. Brazil was my team because Iraq never made the World Cup. Again, this is why this is historic. So Brazil was always my team growing up in Iraq. A lot of Brazilian fans because of that 2002 generation that won the World Cup. And I just want Brazil to start being free-flowing and fun again. And I think that what makes that, like, it would make me feel like everything's all right if Brazil is good. You know, it's like there's a USMNT goalkeeper in the Premier League. Brazil's doing good. These are all like things that make me feel all right about soccer. And, you know, when these two things happen again, I think I'll feel better. So I hope Brazil's good. And but to me, I don't think you can say much. I don't think you can talk about contenders without talking about France. Fully complete team. I mean, their second team can probably make the semifinal, not win this whole thing. Let's be honest.
1: Valère, one NSC question for you here on the way out. And we appreciate all this. This has been great insight and great knowledge into what has been an awesome couple of weeks so far. For Nashville SC, how does this team reach even higher heights the rest of this MLS season? How do you want to see them take the next step as MLS play begins again in a couple weeks?
2: I think you're going to see a lot of these teams around Nashville look different coming in out of the break because there's going to be a transfer window, there's a World Cup, there are players moving in and out. I think for Nashville SC, if they can keep the core, which seems like they will be able to, if they can keep the core of the team and keep playing the way they are, I think they will ascend just by simply keeping the standards that they had beforehand. The one thing I would say is that I think in terms of the rotation of players, I think the players, when they are being rotated, I would like to see a little bit more production from the wing spots. You know, Espinoza did pretty well coming out of this the first phase of the season, but I would like to see some of the other wingers as well, whether it's Kasim or any of the other ones really, but Kasim specifically because he's in the World Cup, he has a U22 contract, and I think that would be he seems like the guy there. But I think the wing spots would be a good opportunity for them to start getting some of the goals and assists, other than Espinoza, who again has been great, has been worth the investment there. But for me, that would be where I would focus. And then the biggest question for me going into it is, how will the injured players return? You know, especially Yazbek and Eddie Taxeth, both of whom were absolutely amazing before they got hurt. So I think a successful sort of period for Nashville SC would be to just get back to normal, honestly. And I know that sounds weird, but like, just if you get back and you're getting those results again, normal is you're number one in the East, and there's not much room for improvement other than that. So that would be that. It's get the players healthy and keep going.
1: 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Kickback Soccer Media, 615 Soccer, and you can follow him at Valer Shabila as well on Twitter for more coverage of Nashville SC. Valer, you are living the dream, my friend. Enjoy it. Have such a great time. Thank you again for joining us here tonight.
2: 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Thank you so much.
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1: We will wrap up the show coming up next. 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
1: Wrapping up the show here tonight on NSC Backstage, talking Nashville SC and the beautiful game, the final Wednesday of every month during the soccer season. Special thanks to Brian Schwacki and Valer Shabila for spending some time with us here tonight. 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Tomorrow night, Lucas Panzeca, the United States takes on Turkey, in a match that will have no impact on the U.S. or on Turkey in the rest of this tournament. The U.S. already Group D winners. How high are your expectations now for the United States with a 99% chance to take on Bosnia in the round of 32 and what appears to be a pretty favorable draw where they will be favored of the four teams kind of in their first quad to advance to a World Cup quarterfinal?
3: Yeah, it does look like that's the likely outcome to face Bosnia in the round of 32 after their result against Qatar today. They are third place in Group B. By the way, we're going to be out there tomorrow night at Geodis Park for the soccer celebration, watching the Turkey game, and for the round of 32 matchup, likely against Bosnia. Hope you guys come out. Food, drinks, great setup, thousands of fans, like-minded, watching the United States. It was an incredible environment in that opener against Paraguay. Cannot wait to run it back with you guys tomorrow night.
1: Excited to see it.
3: Oh, it was awesome, man.
1: I can't wait.
3: I mean, there are probably like 5,000 people out there at the Publix Plaza.
1: I'm going to wake up like a kid on Christmas tomorrow. Like, no, I'm awesome. Legitimately so excited.
3: It was awesome. Yeah. But to your question, I am loving the amount of belief that has come out of these first two opening matches. But to protect my own emotional being, I am reserving that leap, Will, of saying, oh, no, this is a team that can make a run to a final. Until the United States plays a legitimate power in this tournament. Paraguay have been disappointing in this tournament. Australia just cannot match up with the United States.
1: No, right.
3: Turkey on paper is an intriguing test. It should be the type of team that you see in a round of 16, maybe even a quarterfinal. But this Turkey team has flopped, has fallen on its face in this tournament. So I'm not sure what we can really take from that match either. I want to see the U.S., like we talked about, face a squad that's going to challenge them, that's going to put the United States on its heels more than Paraguay and Australia have the ability to. But as we've talked about, quarterfinal has felt like a fair barometer for success for this team, right?
1: Definitely.
3: We've been to a quarterfinal before. That's a fair barometer. So I'm willing to make the leap and say, with the right matchups, this team can get to its first ever World Cup semifinal. South Korea has been to a semifinal. Turkey in its past. Morocco 4 years
1: right.
3: ago.
1: Yeah.
3: This is a team that's talented enough to get to a semifinal if the matchups stack up the right way, in my opinion.
1: And then you start doing the mental gymnastics again of like, well, if you can get to a semifinal, then well, it's just two games to do something unthinkable, which like legitimately is unthinkable to think about the U.S. being in even just the final or better yet, hoisting the World Cup final. I think to me what this has done, and I know it's two games, and I know if there are any international listeners out there that they're scoffing at this a little bit. But it does give me hope, Lucas, that in our lifetime, the U.S. can get to that pinnacle. In our lifetime. I mean, hopefully we're alive for a long time. But just thinking of it that way, of the progress that this country has made, that this sport has made, and even just thinking about the young players in MLS right now, and you know Xavier Gozo and Julian Hall and Noah Kai Banks, who has got split allegiance between the U.S. and Germany. Just thinking about in 4 years again, and again, I don't want to get ahead of ourselves, but U.S. soccer feels like it is in a very good place today. We have not been able to say that for a lot of the last 4 years since Qatar and since the last run of the round of 16 that ended against the Netherlands. So looking ahead then to Bosnia, it's interesting to me that in the round of 32, again, there are 330 permutations of what this could look like. 329 of them have the U.S. playing Bosnia in the round of 32. So it is a near lock, but not 100% done yet. It's a team that's ranked in the 60s in the FIFA world rankings. This is a team that is ranked lower than every other side that is in the United States' group that the U.S. has already won. What concerns would you have, though, about playing a team like Bosnia, and what's going to be the formula to tripping up the United States in the knockout stages?
3: Similar to what the formula was going in for Paraguay and Australia, I think. Bosnia is going to be pesky. They're going to be physical. And they have some creative outlets that can cause problems. I think back to the playoff final against Italy, where Bosnia, and there are a lot of reasons why Italy's not in this World Cup, but on the field, Bosnia were the team that officially eliminated Italy, preventing them from their third straight World Cup. There is a talent difference there in the Italian national team and Bosnia and Herzegovina, and they were able to overcome that difference by playing in transition, by staying compact, by not allowing a way through. And in the end, it was Esmir Baraktarevic who made the difference in that playoff final. The Appleton, Wisconsin native who came up through the New England Revolution Academy. We've seen him play games against Nashville at Geodis Park. And he's plying his trade in Europe now. And he's a good young player for this Bosnian side. Edin Dzeko is more of a figurehead in my mind than anything else. He spends a lot of time on the bench. He did force an own goal earlier today against Qatar. He still means something to this team and can absolutely make a difference. But at the age of 40, he's obviously not the goal scorer that he once was in his great career with Manchester City and Roma. But ultimately, I think the U.S. has gotten some pretty good run and pretty good experience against a similar setup to what they'll see in Bosnia.
1: I think it's a really interesting clash of styles, too, between the U.S. in the 3-5-2 and Bosnia in a 4-4-2. You see those two formations match up so much against one another, and the U.S. will have an advantage in the midfield. I mean, you just look at the numbers. 5 in the midfield in a 3-5-2 versus 4 in the midfield for Bosnia. And it's the kind of game where the U.S. is going to have more of the possession. And that's been the case against Australia. It's been the case against Paraguay, and that hasn't been an issue. My question and concern about the United States is, what happens in either of those first two games, more so Australia, if you don't get the early own goal? Was that a team you were going to struggle to break down as the game went, and the early goal opened up the opposition enough to where you were then able to find more channels to attack and find more avenues to find joy in the final third? That, to me, would be the formula. Make the United States sweat and make that crowd, many of whom are diehard fans, many of whom are there and might get a little frustrated, might get a little nervy in the building. What does the energy feel like in the building if the U.S. is still scoreless in the 60th minute or hasn't been able to create many high danger opportunities? I think so much of those first two games, you saw the U.S. take the foot off the gas pedal a little bit because they didn't need to come out and attack and risk conceding or risk a big foul or a God forbid, a red card or a penalty that gave the opposition a foothold back in the game. But again, what does that alternate reality look like if they don't get the early own goals in those first two games? I think more so an Australia conversation, though, than Paraguay. They were the better team against Paraguay, full stop.
3: Oh, no doubt about it.
1: Either way.
3: Yeah.
1: With or without the early own goal.
3: Sure. And Paraguay, it is so encouraging how the U.S. was able to pull Paraguay apart, because that is a team that was one of the most defensively solid teams in qualifying out of South America.
1: Yeah.
3: Look at the results that they got against powerhouses. Powerhouse attacking talent, Brazil, Argentina. That was an incredibly encouraging performance, obviously, what we saw from the U.S. It's a great point about the early own goals. The U.S. did force the issue on those own goals, right? I mean, the own goal against Australia is by Fuller and Balogun, just blinding speed down the left flank, taking advantage of that space, putting a ball in across. Weston McKennie getting involved against Paraguay. The United States, although own goal is what's on the score sheet, created those opportunities and forced those balls into the back of the net. But it's an interesting point about this is not a team that has, in this World Cup, seen the pressure rise slowly over the course of a game, right? That crescendo of 65th minute, 70th minute. And then there's these moments where you can physically see, you saw it with Cabo Verde, right, in Curaçao in this World Cup. You can physically see the belief growing, and suddenly they're going harder into those challenges, the opposition. And suddenly they're maybe taking those opportunities in transition a little more aggressively than they would before. So that's why I'm not ready to make that leap. and, you know, sit here and say the United States are a contender to win this World Cup. I'm not prepared to do that because we got results against Paraguay and Australia. I won't be prepared to do that if we get a result against Bosnia, but they are going to present a similar challenge. They are a team that is battle tested after going through the group stage and emerging out of Group B as third place, but it's going to be interesting to see how consistent the U.S. team can be, how consistent can Fuller and Balogun remain in this tournament, and what Christian Pulisic looks like if he does indeed see the field tomorrow night.
1: Well, it is going to be very fun to watch the U.S. with so many of you tomorrow night. The soccer celebration continues at Geodis Park. Gates open at 8 o'clock. Game starts at 9. Lucas and I will be there. Come hang out with us and hang out with many U.S. fans and NSC fans to watch the U.S. and Turkey tomorrow night. And the next time we talk to you, there will be a World Cup champion and there will be NSC games to recap as well. July 17th, they'll be here before we know it against Atlanta United. Head to NashvilleSC.com. Get your tickets. We'd love to see you out at the stadium, not just watching the U.S., but watching Nashville SC as well. For Lucas Panzeca, producer Jackson Williams, I'm Will Bowling signing off tonight. We hope to see you tomorrow night at Geodis Park to watch USA Turkey.
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31: Two games going on at the World Cup right now. They're both at halftime and they're both scoreless. Czechia and Mexico you can catch on Fox TV, and South Africa and South Korea you can catch on FS1. Again, both of these matches are scoreless and they are at the half. Earlier today, Brazil defeated Scotland 3-0 to win Group C. Also out of Group C, Morocco beat Haiti 4-2. They're headed to the knockout stage where they're going to face the winner of Group F. In Major League Baseball, the Cubs lead the Mets right now 10-5, bottom of the ninth inning, about to start in New York. Brewers over the Reds 6-2, bottom of the eighth inning. Dodgers holding on to a 4-3 lead over the Twins in Minnesota, bottom of the eighth inning. The Diamondbacks lead the Cardinals 8-2, top of the eighth. Padres over the Braves right now 2-0, bottom of the fifth. And in the NBA, the Pistons are trading Isaiah Stewart to the Memphis Grizzlies for three future second-round picks. I'm Monty Bolaños.
0: You know, we're the greatest. 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
8: 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Well, here we are, smack dab in the middle of night two of the NBA draft, where players are getting drafted that nobody knows who they are. They could be fake players, and the average NBA fan's going to go, oh, I heard he's good. I don't know, maybe.
10: Start doing the CV. Where did he come from? Because the other thing, as you look at the grid for round two, the only team at this point that's made a pick that was their pick was the Raptors at pick 50. So good for them. Everything else is traded, whereby, bypass, by way of.
8: Every single pick has been traded. Now, look, I get this is the NBA draft, but this is embarrassing.
10: It's a swap meet.
8: Getting out of the first round where, and teams that want to move out of the first round because they know there's no players there they want to spend money on. Why the Knicks moved out of the first round yesterday. There's nobody there we want to spend money on. Think about that. Just think about that when you realize, boy, the NBA draft could use some tweaks. When the NBA champions are saying, yeah, there's nobody there that we think can help us, so we're trading out of the first round. So you don't have to pay a first round salary. Now they keep trading out of, I mean, I think they have like 17 second round picks and they're going to make two of them. Like you can see the way the draft went last night and the way the draft is tonight, the second round of the draft, that there's got to be some tweaks both to the draft and to the broadcast of it, because boy, I'll tell you, I don't know that even though you have a night where there was so much fanfare with the top of the draft, like it just fell off a cliff.
10: Yeah,
8: after
10: those first
8: five or six picks.
10: I mean, I know you're going to get muted based on the fact that you've got the World Cup, folks coming out, and it's just the start of summer, so people just finish school, right? My daughter's class and all of it here in Southern California, graduation, so people are just getting on to their road trips. So it's going to be a bit muted based on where the sports landscape is overall. But
8: because you're bigger than the Knicks winning the title,
10: because you didn't even ask for the ninth inning of the Mets Cubs game.
8: No, we're losing 10-5.
10: But that shows me where we're at.
8: You're going to lose a double.
10: Like, I got a Knicks title. I don't even need to watch the Mets anymore.
8: Dude, I don't need stuff for years. I got the Knicks winning the title.
10: I played you the clip of the day from Keith Hernandez. Maybe we'll hear.
8: I just need my Knicks gear. That's all I need.
10: It's never coming.
8: I just need my gear.
10: No, it's like a concert ticket. Get there, going to hold your money.
8: I don't need
10: make the interest on it for 3 months, and then tell you can't get in.
8: Oh, it's going to be like trying to get the LeVar Ball sneakers.
10: No, that's it.
8: Oh, okay,
10: eventually
8: right.
10: It may show up, but even if they don't, they collected you and held your money and earned the interest off it for 6 to 9 months.
8: I remember when I sent that $250 6 years ago. I never got those sneakers.
10: But that's the thing, right? Concert tickets go on sale. Hey, it's June 24th.
8: I forgot
10: for a show
8: that.
10: In December. Yay! So you have that. But as we're watching this all unfold, right? And you got a little bit of a slap fight between the guys at the desk. So that got a little bit of run. We talked about it briefly last night. Mm-hmm. We'll get into it more in earnest as the show goes on. But even with the excitement of those top four guys, they went straight in order. Like, there was no drama. Yeah. Even the top 10 more or less fell into place as it was expected, right? It was the, if you just went and parlayed all the way through, you might have had a swap between, you know, 6 and 7 or 8 and 10. But otherwise, it was the same group of players. So there was no excitement. And then we start getting the bevy of trades. So, like, who the hell's hat's he wearing? Is that the hat he's actually going to wear?
8: No,
10: like,
8: no.
10: You got Topps issuing corrections, trading cards.
8: No more hats.
10: Based on that.
8: Men without hats. No more hats. No, don't give anybody hats to go on stage. It's going to look bad. No hats.
10: The guys are walking off going, do I keep this?
8: No hats.
10: Because I'm not going to this team. What are we doing? What are we doing?
8: But look, and this is the thing, is that just like anything else, the NBA draft is a television show, right? Yeah. The NCAA tournament is a television show. The Super Bowl is a television show. All of these are television shows. And this is a bad television show. And certain things you can't do anything about, right? Like, the draft is going to be the draft. Mm-hmm. The players are going to get taken. Now they're going to get taken. Their teams are going to move out of the first round, not take guys. They're going to make trades. This is the draft. You can't make it into something it's not. I can't suddenly say, no, you have to take players that people have heard of. If you don't, you know, if more than 50% of America weighs in, they haven't heard of this guy, you have to make a new pick. Like, the draft is going to be the draft, right? So you need to make this a better television show. And the NBA draft just is not a good television show. And there's a couple of reasons for that, right? So we're going to offer how to change stuff up. Is that the number one thing is ESPN has never really figured out how they want to do the NBA. Right? They've never figured that out, right? Other things ESPN does incredibly well, stuff better than anybody, college football, college basketball, college baseball. I'm not just saying college sports, but like, they do a great job with the NFL. They do, like, there's certain things, but
10: well, when they're really invested, yeah,
8: they have always struggled with, and they've always struggled with the NBA. I felt like a few years ago, and we were talking about this with Kelvin Washington a little bit before the show, like, when the jump, it was Rachel Nichols and the jump, like, they kind of had something there a little bit. And then obviously Rachel Nichols wound up getting that controversy and they moved away. And now I feel like they have no idea how they want to cover the NBA. There's 1,000 people on each show. They weave people in and out through the entirety of the draft. Nobody knows the players that are taken. Okay, I get that. But you need to make it a television show where people want to watch. People aren't going to sit here and watch. Okay, they're going to talk about players that I don't know that probably aren't going to make the team, that might not even make it past, might even make it to the opening night of the season. They're going to be in the G League. I'm not going to see these guys. Like, the NBA, the ESPN's got to figure out a way to turn this into appointment television and must-see TV, because right now it doesn't feel big. Right. The NBA draft just feels like how it felt 25 years ago, where we're just throwing some people on the air and they're talking about the draft. Like, if this is the draft in 1999, I would say, okay, but remember, the draft back then was TNT had it, and it was a lot of entertainment value with it, and it was a much different situation. It's like the NBA draft has gone down, in far as its quality and how it's covered the last few years. And just turning it into a better television show is what would make it something. Like, Jay Billis needs to be featured front and center. He's the only guy that knows all the players.
10: Right.
8: You got to have somebody on there that's going to debate you on the needs of a team, like whether it's a Kendrick Perkins or somebody else, right? You have to make it. You have your guys on the draft. I know who's on ESPN's draft for the NFL. I know that Mel Kiper's going to be the star. I know who the host is. I know the other guys are going to be on there. And you know it for other networks too. But the NBA, I feel like ESPN's always been, we're going to throw this out there and see if it works. Okay, it works a little bit, but then it doesn't. And then we'll put this out there. That doesn't work. We'll go get the inside the NBA guys. Okay, well, we're going to do that, but then we're not even going to put them on the air. And they're going to do like 7 shows over the back half of the season. So, okay, that doesn't really work. Now, those guys are there a little bit. You have Kenny Smith with a couple of the guys, but that doesn't feel like they have any chemistry. It's just it feels like it's a bunch of people doing a midday show on ESPN where it could be NBA Live, whatever NBA show you want to talk. Here's an hour where we're talking about the NBA, and here's your debates of the day. Like, that's kind of what I feel like, except they're talking about players and situations that nobody knows anything about. Right? So, I mean, I get it's difficult, but you're bleeping ESPN, man. You need to make sure that the NBA draft is as big as it can be. And again, it feels like a midday show on Wednesdays.
10: Yeah. As you shuffle guys in, it becomes the, all right, who is available? On the Wednesday night, that guy had a flight or he was on vacation. We're done. The bigger thing, I think, for the NBA, and this is as you laid out what the Knicks did, and they just drafted my guy out of Northwestern. So I guess by default, I'll have to at least kind of root for the Knicks
8: when
10: he makes the team and runs minutes. Congratulations, Mr. Martinelli. But it's the idea that in this, after the first round, there's no guaranteed contracts unless you're Bronny James. Mm. Right? So you're talking about the Knicks trading out. You're looking at salary cap restrictions and dollars that can be contributed that you're like, okay, well, we're just going to get out of this because we're not going to be beholden to signing someone who's not going to crack the rotation. Like, there's just no point. So the second day, like, a second day is absolutely, and I'm sorry, including my guy that just got picked. There's a lot of unknowns and an unnecessary second night of activity here, right? Unless you're going to go deep dive with the capologists, with the needs, and try to, in between each pick, really make a meal out of what teams are now going to do in free agency based on what they did on night one of the draft, based on where they are capped. Like, because you got to make it just a full NBA show at that point. Like, I don't think keeping it draft specific, and I know you want to, you know, keep the sanctity of what it represents in the entry to league. I get it. And again, there's no disparaging any of these players. They busted their asses and this is their moment, but it's the reality of your viewing audience and what kind of information they're able to get. We watched and was floating around some of the old draft reports. Was it Yinka Dare?
8: Mm.
10: One of his weaknesses, whether he cares or not.
8: Yeah.
10: The other was
8: whether he shows up to practice.
10: No. The other was very specific. Yeah. You know what it said? It said NBA skills.
8: Yeah.
10: Okay, that's what we're talking about as we get deeper into the draft.
8: He can put the ball in the basket. He can rebound. He can set plays up. He can play defense. He has NBA skills.
10: So
8: look, it's an inexact science. I get it, but you figure that all the stuff ESPN's thrown against the wall the last years are going to find something that makes it work. But if no one knows who the players are, you got to program the hell out of this, man. Like I said, you coach them up, program the hell out of it. Let's have some sort of debate. Let's talk about what's next, right? Let's not worry about all these drafts. Let's wait till 10 draft picks go by. Jay Billis, who's the best pick of this last 10? And then you can spend 2 or 3 minutes talking about, hey, the couple of guys that are, okay, that's great. I like that. Okay, on these last 10 picks, this might be the best pick. There's certain things you can do. You can't just sit here and go, hey, we're going to talk, and then a pick's going to come, and we're going to talk about it, and who knows, it's going to be weird. Again, we've seen this, and it just seems small.
10: Well, even if it just becomes a montage of, all right, you need 10 comp picks for guys that are similar to the guy being drafted, and you've got a supercut of all of this, because if nothing else, you get to post into nostalgia and players and situations and teams that people remember from NBA history, or maybe it ties back to the college game a little bit more. But you need to draw on that, because in a vacuum, it's just, all right, here's a couple of highlights. Like, well, what's he going to be? Well, they already have 4, you know, small forwards. He'll be lucky if he stays with the squad. Okay, great. Now back to you. I mean, that's kind of where we're at as you get deeper. And again, nobody knows who's actually holding a lot of these picks. Are they drafting for themselves? Are they drafting for someone else? Is it being conferred after the draft? There's a lot of arrows going all sorts of ways here. It's kind of like someone's giving you a giant thing of, hey, I'm trying to sell you an air filtration system. Here's how the air is going to flow through. And you're watching the cartoon arrows working their magic.
8: Yeah, I mean, I get it. Well, what do you want us to do? Find a way. Find a way to make it better. I just gave you a couple of ideas. Like, you have to make this. This is the end. You're coming off the NBA finals, and this seems like a night where, yeah, even the first night after the first couple of picks, what do I need to watch for? Well, compared to the NFL draft, where even if you're not watching on Saturday, you're on your phone going, okay, we're coming up in the sixth round here. I really, really want to get this kid from Clemson supposedly is really good. Boy, all of a sudden, we got to get him. And everybody's going crazy over getting somebody you never heard of 5 minutes. But that's the way the NFL works. You have less rounds. Okay, I get it. But now, I mean, this experiment of having, you know, the first round and then the second round the next day, it's like, boy, you have enough problems doing one show one night. Now you're going to a second night where there's less storylines and you're just throwing guys out there. Okay, man, coach it up. Coach up this show.
10: Well, I mean, let's take it from the larger perspective, right? And all the different mediums in which you're broadcasting said draft. Locally here in Los Angeles, they didn't go to the draft show until it was an hour in. Now, they cut in to tell you who the pick was, but they stayed with their local show. So they made it small in that regard when they had the exclusive rights and PJ Carlissimo just chomping at the bit to give you his analysis.
1: Well, what I tell you when I went on with this, I'll tell you one thing. You always know when PJ Carlissimo's on.
10: Let me tell you.
1: And he's always at the finals games, and you always can tell when the game is getting close, he's shouting louder to be heard. Yeah, he's Carlissimo's mouth. Let me tell you about this. Like, oh, PJ, come on, man. You're getting really loud. You need something, right? It needs to feel big, and you got to coach it up. That's the best thing.
10: You know
1: I
10: what?
1: Say.
10: More Danhausen.
1: Yeah. Oh, yeah. Well, we'll get to that. We have a Danhausen story we got to get to tonight. Meanwhile, Mexico is on the board in the 54th minute of a game that has no bearing on this. 1-0. Mexico now with the lead over Czechia again in the 55th minute. We have two games happening right now as we have, South Korea and South Africa are tied. They're scoreless also in the 55th minute. Again, here's a situation where if these scores hold right now, it's going to be Mexico and Korea advancing into the knockout stage. So we'll have more on this. Monsi Bolaños will have more on this. Is what's trending, coming up in a little bit, but straight ahead. A very special play of the day that comes to us courtesy of the World Cup and soccer. The World Cup and baseball.
10: I
1: blew the tease right there. I ESPN'd that. Plus, it took a bit, but we are at the crux of the first controversy of the NBA offseason. That's next. 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
4: Bare knuckle fight me right now, Jay.
1: Bare knuckle fight. Like, I think there's a reason why pugilists started wearing boxing gloves. I think there's a reason.
2: No. I'm in on this, and I want to go on the cruise.
5: I saw a lot of bare knuckle fights on the streets in New York this week.
2: Yeah, there's no question about it.
1: You saw the woman.
5: A lot of them.
1: You saw the woman fight the trash and just dump the trash out,
5: and then she got fired.
1: Yeah.
2: And she could have just gone online and bought that trash can. I showed you.
1: But she got it for free. And there's pictures.
2: She got nothing for free. She lost her job on the subway with the trash.
1: That's
2: great.
1: Like we said it when New York City said, hey, we're going to have these orange and blue Knicks cans around the...

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15: A Better Life with Dr. Sanjay Gupta.
16: A colleague of mine went to a meeting of the primetime seniors the other week. There are programs like this all over the country for people in their 60s, 70s, 80s, and beyond to stay active. It's not just something to keep older folks busy. It helps to keep their bodies in shape and their brains sharp. Showing up with a good attitude is a must, and research shows that having the right mindset actually does lead to better physical aging. So if you need some suggestions to boost your positivity, experts we talked to recommended focusing on goals, which can boost your confidence. Practice gratitude, they said. One of the seniors my colleague met told her that just waking up in the morning is, quote, better than the alternative. That's true. Focus on the things you can control. Diet and exercise, and very importantly, surround yourself with positive people, because that can be contagious. I'm Dr. Sanjay Gupta, helping you live a better life.
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0: Jonas Knox with you here. Coming up top of next hour, a little over 10 minutes from now, we think we know the new landing spot for somebody in the NFL. 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
1: Sometimes you can't get to everything in the world of sports or entertainment. Good thing the guys are here to bring you... in case you missed it.
0: Guys, Wyndham Clark, he's a golfer.
2: Oh, no.
0: Yeah, he just won the U.S. Open.
2: Hold on, real quick. Before you get to this, LeVar, I'm guessing you have not heard this story.
3: Of course not.
0: Yeah.
2: Okay, this is great. Go ahead.
0: So he sent a tweet back in 2016 saying that he hates Baker Mayfield, kind of random. And so he was on with Pardon My Take, and they asked him about the tweet, and it sounded like this.
4: I was curious if I could just take you back to December 3rd, 2016. We were talking, you said haters gonna hate on Twitter earlier in this interview. You did tweet, I hate Baker Mayfield, and I was just curious if you still feel that way. Maybe your thoughts on that, maybe that hate in your heart's gone away, or maybe where you're at on that.
5: I'm trying to decide if I should tell the story.
4: Yeah.
5: All right, screw it. I don't care. People already hate me. So, no, it's not that bad. My PR team's here.
6: Listen, your PR team's on the hot seat because we're coming up with ideas they never thought of.
5: No, they didn't. They prepped me for everything. They didn't prep me for this one. My girlfriend at the time cheated on me with Baker Mayfield.
6: Oh! That's a fair tweet.
7: Okay, yeah.
5: But here's what I will say. As I have come to, like, I'm actually a Baker fan now. I think he's a homie. That's your initial response.
7: Right.
5: Like, screw that guy, but really, screw the, you know.
6: Yeah, yeah, your girlfriend, yeah.
5: But, yeah, so I'm a Baker fan now. But, you know, that's where it came from.
0: So apparently,
3: alrighty then.
0: That explains his tweet. I don't know if somebody was mowing my lawn, I don't know that I would go to Twitter about it. That's not a great look. But do you look at that as a win for the football world over the golf world?
2: Yeah, of course.
0: Yeah,
2: LeVar, I think you'd agree.
3: I mean, I don't have no beef with it. Yeah. I mean, he was smashing your people. God bless.
0: Hey, it's Jonas Knox. Trained to push past the pain, not athletes, just people. 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While millions watch the World Cup, they're fighting to survive in silence. 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
20: 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These apps are built to be addictive, so kids, all of us in fact, will keep coming back for more, even when we are made to feel worse. It's bizarre. You might need to help your son or daughter reset their algorithm by unfollowing certain accounts and following or interacting with more positive ones. 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And if you need some help, sort of, I guess, resetting expectations, try engaging parents of your kids' friends for a more coordinated effort. I'm Dr. Sanjay Gupta, helping you live a better life.
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0: 6 o'clock, good morning, live from the Circa Sports at the Mint Kentucky Downs Studio. I'm Justin Hawkins, NFL News. Detroit Lions cornerback Terrion Arnold was arrested by the Tampa Bay Police Department Wednesday night as he's facing multiple felony charges in connection with a robbery and kidnapping in early February, and it could carry a life sentence. Arnold voluntarily surrendered himself to authorities, but he denies his involvement in the matter. Other NFL news yesterday, Jaguars and tight end Brenton Strange agreed to a three-year extension worth up to $48 million. That includes $25 million guaranteed. Strange had career highs last season in year three with 46 receptions for 540 yards and three touchdowns. The Nashville Predators, they made a trade Wednesday, acquiring center Jack Drury, prospect Chase Bradley, and a 2029 third-round draft pick from the Colorado Avalanche for forwards Zachary LaRue and Fedor Svechkov. It's the second trade between the two teams since Chris McFarland left the Avalanche as their general manager to take over the Nashville Predators hockey operations earlier this month. And in the World Cup, the USA, they complete their group stage journey tonight as they take on Turkey at 9 p.m. on Fox. The U.S. have already won Group D in advance of the round of 32. Meanwhile, Turkey has already been eliminated from advancement. For all your foundation repair and waterproofing needs, you got to go to USSTN.com. 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
25: 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Good morning and welcome in to Ramon and Will. 615-737-1045 is our number. Rhett Bryan of Titans Radio fills in for Ramon this morning. It's a USA soccer game day. We'll talk a little bit of World Cup throughout the show today. Where does the Titans offense stand after minicamp in this break of 40 days and 40 nights until training camp coming up at the end of July? We'll talk about that. Justin Mello, he talks Titans with us in hour three, and we draft the best American sports moments, partly because it's July 4th next week, partly because the U.S. is back in action tonight. Streaming the show live, Facebook Live, YouTube, Twitter, or Twitch. Rhett Bryan, Will Bowling, Justin Hawkins with you. Good morning, gentlemen. Welcome, Rhett. How are we doing?
1: Good morning. What's going on?
25: Not much. Not much. I woke up like a kid. A kid on Christmas today.
1: Okay.
25: You're getting there.
2: Yeah. Getting nervous by the day.
25: All right. Well, let's start there then. What, how are the nerves? How are the vibes? How are we feeling? How's wife doing?
2: Oh, it's she's in pain.
25: Okay.
2: Yep, she's ready. She's over it. She's got a lot of back pain. She said she started to feel some contractions yesterday, and they're about like 2 hours apart. So like, obviously you don't really go to the hospital until the doctor told her 3 to 4 minutes apart. So she's got a ways to go, but she's over it. She's laying down. She's got a heating pad on her back. She's just ready.
25: I know that from the office on the 3 to 4 minutes.
2: So technically today,
1: I know that from the office.
2: Hey, you can learn a lot from watching the office.
1: Well, he's right though. I'm like, at some point, Will's going to learn it in person.
2: Yeah, that's right. But technically today is due date. So this is today was kind of like a milestone and we reached it, but he's not here yet.
25: Okay.
1: And you said they were going to induce, what'd you say, Sunday?
2: Sunday.
1: Is that right?
2: Sunday night. Yeah, we got to go at 8 o'clock at night, which kind of sucks.
25: Oh.
2: Because you got to wait all day, and then you go, and then it's like an 8-hour process. It's kind of
25: annoying.
2: Yeah. So basically, like, you go in there, and they give you, like, this medicine or whatever, or something to try to explain.
1: Yeah.
2: It's very confusing. But it takes 4 hours, and then they come back in, they check to see how things are progressing or not. Then they do it again for 4 more hours, and then after that, then the process really starts. Like, after 8 hours, really? And we're starting at 8 o'clock? That seems a bit much.
25: But it does seem like a bit much.
1: Yeah, it's like, what is this? This is not Waffle House. Like, come on, man. Yeah, can we do this in, like, business hours? Like,
25: but
1: regular?
25: Also, like, if we're going to be there at that time.
2: McDonald's drive through. I need to be in and out.
25: Can you get some hash browns scattered, smothered, and covered while you wait?
2: Right?
25: Like,
2: It sucks for her, too, because the doctor was like, yeah, go eat you a light dinner, because by the time you get there, it's ice chips and popsicles. And I'm like, okay. Ooh, that sucks.
25: Ice well, chips I'm just and gonna popsicles.
2: I'm going to eat some nice food over here and just be like, hey, how you doing?
25: Will you, though?
2: No, probably not. She's going to yell at me.
25: That's fair. That's fair.
2: But hey, bags are packed. They weren't on Monday. Bags are packed now. So that's
25: okay. Funny.
1: Good.
25: How have the nerves changed throughout the week? Has it got like up and down?
2: Oh,
25: is
2: yeah.
25: it a steady climb?
2: Monday woke up and I was terrified.
25: Yeah.
1: He said, because you were still coming back from your honeymoon, he goes, you know how Will was the week of his wedding? He goes, that's me the week of this child coming into the world. Like, it has really hit me like a ton of bricks.
25: The Monday of a major life event like that, like when you get to the moment and you start, because 100%, like Monday hit, and that was the most nervous I was the entire week of my wedding, was wedding week is here, and being like, oh my gosh, okay, well, here we go.
2: Yeah. So Monday was like that. Tuesday, Wednesday was fine. It was a breeze. It was like, wow, this week's going quick. I thought it would go slow. Obviously,
25: sure.
2: We're excited. We're ready for it. And then today, woke up for today being the milestone. I'm like, my hand kind of was shaking a little bit. I was like, oh gosh, this is a bit wild.
25: And that means that you care.
2: Oh, yeah. It's fun. We're ready for it. We're just now. She's ready. Just like get him out now.
25: I'm sure.
2: Yeah,
25: man. Well, best of luck. I mean, and that's got to feel insane of the due date being here.
2: Like
25: it's been 9 months.
2: It I mean, felt
25: it's been
2: so long ago. We found out in October.
25: Yeah,
2: and it felt so long ago. And
25: wow.
2: Now it's like, wow, we're here.
25: We are here.
2: It's crazy.
25: I love it. T-Hawk. Mm-hmm. On the way.
2: Yeah, we'll see if he shares a birthday with Ron Slay, which is on Monday.
25: Oh,
2: and
25: wow.
2: Also we found out that Stoney Keeley's birthday is also on Monday.
1: So that is correct.
2: So we might have a little...
1: I saw that in the company email about the birthdays for the month, and I noticed both of those guys.
2: Might have a little special birthday.
1: The birthday trifecta.
25: Mm-hmm. What star sign is right now?
2: Oh, I have no
25: idea. I never know any of those things.
2: I don't even know what I am.
25: I don't even know what I am. Like the whole like Aquarius or like...
1: Oh, the astrological.
25: Yeah. That is one thing that I know zero.
1: I'm a Virgo, but the only reason I'm the only reason I know about any of that. My late grandmother, God rest her soul, she loved to do the crossword in the newspaper. And I'm like, we're talking some archaic stuff now. People, young people driving to work going, what? What are you talking about? She would always read her daily horoscope. She'd read my daily horoscope. You know, she didn't like straight up believe in all that stuff. Yeah, but she was intrigued by it.
25: Sure.
1: And she's like, yeah, you're a Virgo. You were born between this and that. I'm like, oh, okay. You know, I had no earthly idea.
25: No clue. Absolutely no
2: clue. All right,
25: clue.
2: So he would be a Cancer.
25: Okay.
2: Which
25: okay.
2: The animal sign for that seems like it's a crab.
1: It is. That's correct.
25: A crab. Okay.
2: Yeah.
25: These are the kinds of things I feel like I would look up in the waiting, in like the nervousness stuff. I'm like, all right, let's learn every little detail about like this birthday and stuff like that.
2: I'm a Pisces.
25: Okay. All right. Yeah, see, I still couldn't tell you what I am.
1: And Pisces are fish, I've been told a lot,
25: but no clue.
2: Yeah, I'm looking up what a Cancer means, and right now this article is not very fun.
1: Okay, good.
2: It just talks about what a cancer is and a tumor, and I'm like,
1: your query needs to say astrological cancer meaning.
25: I'm apparently a Leo, I'm told, by Google, so thank you,
1: yes,
25: Google.
1: Yes, that sounds right.
25: Appreciate that. Appreciate that.
1: Sounds right.
25: Well, now I feel very, it feels very trivial to say I was waking up like a kid on Christmas because the U.S. plays a pointless World Cup soccer game tonight. And here you are about to become a father. So thank you for putting that in perspective.
1: Listen,
25: for me and many others.
1: That is life stuff. Life always has the higher card. Like it 100%. Always, like you know this. You've just come through a life milestone.
25: This is true. My wife and I can attest to that.
1: Oh, yes, that you both can. Weird.
2: And next week I get to say my son and I are watching the round of 32.
25: Father of one.
1: I love that.
2: I know. We've got a little onesie shirt that is like dad's got his bottle, which is a beer, and then I've got my bottle, which is a baby bottle. It's a little cute little
1: yes,
2: onesie, whatever.
1: I like that.
2: Yeah.
25: I like
1: that. We got to get him a Titans season. Onesie. That's what we got to do.
25: Yeah, absolutely.
2: He does have a Titan shirt. He's got a Predator shirt. He's got an Nashville SC shirt. He's okay. already he's already
1: loaded
2: prepared.
1: Up. He's rolling.
25: Fantastic. Yeah,
2: he's prepared.
1: Team USA takes on Turkey tonight.
25: That is right. Part of the thing that's so fun about this is that this game means nothing for either team, yet I still woke up like a kid on Christmas. Like, I'm still very excited to watch it. I got the new U.S. jersey that just came in while I was gone. I'm very excited about. So, Rhett, tonight, you have, in tournaments like this, yellow card accumulation suspensions. So if you get two yellow cards in separate games in the group stage, you are suspended for the next game in the round of 32.
1: Watch this.
25: Yeah.
1: There's four USA players
25: there
1: that have
25: go.
1: One card. One yellow card.
2: Well done.
25: Yes, sir. Tyler Adams.
1: I have Jayhawk to think. Like, he mentioned this briefly Monday, and I was like, okay, I learned something today.
25: Yeah.
1: So I retained
25: absolutely.
1: It later on in the week.
25: Well, and two, it is hard to keep track of all these rules because FIFA keeps changing them. And they change all the time. And so this time it has been changed to where everything will reset after this group stage is over.
1: But you got to get through this round.
25: Exactly.
1: And that's why we briefly talked about it, because they won last Friday without Christian Pulisic.
25: Yes.
1: And wondered if some of these guys with yellow cards might sit tonight.
25: Yes.
1: To try to prevent that.
25: So
1: because Turkey's got nothing to play for, basically.
25: Nothing at all. Which is interesting, because when you have a team like this that has nothing to play for, it can go one of two very different directions. Either you have a team that has nothing to lose and comes out and the pressure is kind of off their shoulders a little bit and they can play a bit more freely and they look good. Or you have a team that just doesn't care. And you have a team that's not trying to defend as fiercely as they would.
1: It's like playing the Baltimore Ravens.
25: Yeah. Yeah. I mean,
1: if they cared, though.
25: The comparison
1: is just nasty every time you play them.
25: The comparison I would make for you is it's kind of like playing a team that's been eliminated from playoff contention.
1: And
25: late
1: they can
25: the
1: either
25: season.
1: Lay down
25: they
1: or be a spoiler.
25: Or it's either like the Saints last year with Tyler Shuck and they got hot and no pressure, or it's the New York Jets.
2: It's like the Titans against the Jags, how many times they've robbed them of making the playoffs.
25: Sure.
1: That's also applicable.
25: So Tyler Adams, Fuller and Balogun, Anthony Robinson, and Chris Richards, who you can make the argument are the four best players on the team not named Christian Pulisic, all have yellow cards. Mauricio Pochettino, the head coach, said yesterday it would be foolish to risk them. They will be rotated out. The challenge is that Turkey really has been bad in front of the goal, but they have 62 shots in the tournament, which through two rounds was the most of any country.
3: So they're getting opportunities. They're just not finishing them. So I am curious to see how much they really care. But Christian Pulisic said yesterday, I'm feeling good. Hopefully I'll be able to play a part tomorrow. So
1: calf injury, correct?
3: Yes, he got kicked in training right before the Paraguay game. And then he got kicked again. It's kind of a contusion kind of situation. It's just, that is one.
1: That's the rough part of this stuff. Like, it's not Australian rules football or rugby, but man, it gets rough out there.
3: It is. And I think, obviously, soccer players around the world flop way too much. And I'm not going to argue.
1: Oh, there's the NBA has made an invasion in there.
3: I'm not going to defend some of the.
2: The NBA learned from soccer.
1: Oh, I see.
3: 100%. I'm not going to defend a lot of the flopping that happens. That being said, Justin, you can speak to this better than me, obviously, because you played the sport in college. But I imagine when you are kicked over and over in one of the places where you don't have any sort of padding or protection, I do think that probably hurts more than the average non-soccer player knows it does.
2: It changed the way that you can stretch. It changed the way that your calf contracts.
3: Right.
2: So with that being said, it changes the way that you run. If you can't run correctly, then you're not going to play correctly.
3: And then you can create more injuries because then you start overcompensating and your muscles do different things.
2: The biggest thing learning in the athletic training world was don't overcompensate. If you have to limp, do your best not to limp, because the right side of your body, if you're limping on the left side, is going to suffer.
3: It's doing more work.
2: Exactly.
3: Yeah, 100%.
2: Exactly.
3: So I would put Pulisic in for about 20 to 30 minutes tonight. It is kind of crazy. The U.S. has looked as good as it has with him playing one half of one game so far against Paraguay on the 12th.
1: Well, how about let's just keep that going? I mean,
3: it'd be great.
1: Whatever works.
3: It'd be great. U.S. still a slight favorite. They are still minus money to win tonight against Turkey, despite the fact that you will see probably a lot of backups. But it's going to be really fun. I can't believe how quickly things have gone from bordering on disaster for U.S. soccer really over the last 2 years to now being in as good of a place in a World Cup as they have ever been at this stage of the tournament in the 96-year history of the World Cup.
1: Wow.
3: It's amazing.
1: Wow.
3: They're in position to, I mean, right now, they would be the odds-on favorite out of their pot of four teams to make the quarterfinal and have a somewhat decent shot of making the semifinal of the World Cup as well.
1: Wow.
3: Which would also guarantee a third-place game, too. You win this, you get the semifinal, then you guarantee yourself.
1: Which also lead us to future drafts of great American moments we're going to do later this morning.
3: 100%.
1: How's that for a segue,
3: buddy?
1: I love that. It's way down the road in this show. Anyway.
3: I do have a couple of World Cup moments, women and men, that are on my list for that. But it's going to be fun.
1: So what are you what are you doing tonight? Where are you watching? What's
3: tonight
1: going on?
3: At Geodis Park, totally free soccer celebration. Head to NashvilleSC.com for more details. Lucas and I will be emceeing the festivities. We'll do some trivia. We'll play some games. We'll talk about Nashville SC. We'll talk about the U.S. At Geodis Park, the public plaza is where we will be. So the big screen right there on
1: where they had the watch party when you were out. Yeah.
3: North side of the stadium, huge screen there. Bring a lawn chair. There'll be food trucks, there'll be drinks, there'll be stuff to do for the kids. I know it's a late start, 9 o'clock kickoff tonight, but gates open at 8 o'clock. Come early, get a good spot, hang out with us. It's going to be a great time.
1: So you're going to like 30 minutes of sleep before we do the show tomorrow. That's what you're saying.
3: About the same as I had from last night's karaoke night, to be honest with you. I'm good. I'm chilling.
1: Wait a minute. How late did karaoke night last?
3: Karaoke night ended around 9. Well, so yeah, then I guess it may be a little bit later tonight.
1: Yeah, because I'm like, if you're starting, okay.
3: Long nap in my future today. It'll be all right. Not digging
2: ditches. It's the pre-nap. Yeah, you got to have the day nap.
3: Which I will say this too, and yesterday was so much fun, and Hattie B's was such a great host, and their new location in East Asheville, awesome, awesome stuff yesterday.
1: Really good.
3: There is no food in the world that makes me need a nap like Nashville hot chicken. I don't know what it is, but my goodness, I felt like I went to a spiritual plane yesterday after the show. Just absolutely knocked out, dead to the world. But we're feeling good, so. Shout out to that nap, and shout out to Hattie B's, because it was very good.
1: And a future nap after a late night of, hopefully, men's soccer.
3: That's exactly right.
1: Going 3-0 in this bad boy and keeping moving.
2: Maybe just eat Hattie B's before you go to bed. Just sleep.
1: There you go.
3: Yeah, that's a good idea. Perfect. My stomach might not thank me for that, but yeah, absolutely. Absolutely. All worth it. I love that place so much. 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NFL headlines for you coming up. Who's the next Titan with a big contract on the horizon? One obvious choice and a couple others in the AFC South that are
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4: From the Mark Spain Real Estate Traffic Center.
29: Talbot's Corner, 65 southbound past Trinity Lane. Accident blocks the right shoulder. Bell Mead, Harding Pike, we've got a crash at Percy Warner Boulevard. Emergency crews on the scene. And Ashboro Village, Murfreesboro Pike, an accident east of Bell Road. I'm Christy O'Brien.
25: Ramon and Will kicking off the show on this beautiful Thursday in Music City. Rhett Bryan in for Ramon Foster, Justin Hawkins, and Will Bowling. 615-737-1045 is our number. So ESPN reporters, Rhett, have a piece up at ESPN.com yesterday. What they are hearing, as you would say, what we're hearing.
30: What we're hearing.
25: There it is. On one contract negotiation for all 32 teams. And for the Titans, this would have been Jeffrey Simmons a week ago. And there is now an obvious candidate that is up next now that Jeffrey Simmons has gotten his payday.
30: Well, when you, I guess I can talk. Let's see. Let's try that again, Rhett. Rewind.
1: when you look through the roster, there's not a whole lot of other stuff to consider in this. There's a lot of youth on this roster. Obviously, there's been an influx of free agents over the last couple of years because they've had money to spend. But I'm looking at, you know, how the team is built, and obviously all these kids are under rookie contracts from this year, last year, and even 2024. And unfortunately, and this is where some of the problems lie, none of the draft picks from 2021 or 22 are on this roster.
3: Right.
1: Jeffrey Simmons and Amani Hooker are the oldest tenured ones, and they're both under long-term contracts. So that leads you to Teron Davenport talking about Peter Skoronski, left guard, and he would be the next logical person

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3: This is the byproduct of not having great seasons and having six total wins in the last 2 years, that we don't have some of the issues that some of these other 32 teams have. Because there's some even within the division that are monster decisions for franchises.
4: 100%. And to kind of wrap a bow on it for the Skronsky side of things, he would join Jeffrey Simmons as the only two Titans first-round picks since 2015 to get a second contract. That is crazy to think about. He started all 48 games and has played since joining the team as the number 11 pick in 2023. You look at the breakdown of the entire roster, and Jeffrey Simmons and Amani Hooker being the two draft picks that are left from 2019, then you see a gap in 20, 21, and 22, where this team does not have a single player drafted from any of those three drafts still on the roster. 2023 now, the three who are left for right now are Peter Skoronski, Will Levis, and Tajay Spears.
3: And of those three, Peter Skoronski obviously is the lead horse in that. Will Levis is a Titan for we don't know how much longer.
4: Right.
3: We'll see.
4: Mm-hmm.
3: And then Tajay, it's up to him. He's the difference in those three is that you know how much I love Tajay Spears. And missing nine games in his first 3 years of, you know, being a Titan is a big reason why maybe this isn't a talked about thing as much as it is. But he already has the onus on him because Robert Saleh said he and Tony Pollard are the lead horses in this thing.
4: I thought that was interesting. I mean, he legitimately used the word bell cows to talk about Tony Pollard and Tajay Spears. I think there are, I wouldn't say high expectations, but I do think there is a role carved out for Tajay Spears within this offense.
3: And, well, when your head coach says you're going to be one of the two bell cows, I mean, it's there.
4: It's
3: up to Tajay to remain available. And some 100%. Of that stuff is out of his control. The concussion part of it, you can't really, you know, that's just something that happens. But I feel like when Robert Saleh talked about this runway, as he called it, in this 40 days, with having the strength and conditioning coaches having a plan for all these players to try to avoid and prevent soft tissue injuries, I feel like Tajay was one of several that he was talking to.
4: It's a point of emphasis.
3: It's really everybody because it can happen to anybody.
4: Honestly, that comment from Robert Saleh about Tajay is one of the more interesting things I feel like he told us throughout the last month through the offseason program. That comment about him being a bell cow within this offense, I think, A, gives you a bit more confidence in the role that they see for Tajay. I think, two, it tells Nick Singleton, hey, you still got to go earn every snap that you get.
3: Sure.
4: It tells every rookie.
3: Get ready to play special teams, buddy.
4: You got to go earn the role that you are carving out for yourself.
3: Mm-hmm.
4: 100%. And I like the message that sends to the rest of the roster. So the five highest paid guards in the NFL, compared to what Peter Skoronski might get, Tyler Smith with the Dallas Cowboys at $24 million. Friend of the show, Trey Smith, VFL, for the Kansas City Chiefs at $23.5 million. Landon Dickerson with the Eagles at $21 million. Chris Lindstrom with the Falcons at $20.5 million. And then Robert Hunt and Quentin Nelson, who is also a pending free agent, because half of the Indianapolis Colts are pending free agents.
3: Well, and that's what we're going to get to in these other 31 places, some of those highlights. Like, that's a big one. Q's never been available before, potentially.
4: Right.
3: Peter has, in my opinion, outplayed his rookie contract. And I would think they would probably share that opinion as well, the front office with Mike Borgonzi and crew. But we'll just see what happens. And listen, Peter is just going to keep his head down and keep working. I think that's the kind of guy he is. And we'll see how this shakes out. But again, as what we're about to get into here for the rest of this segment, I'm so glad that it's a left guard in Peter Skoronski, who's playing very well in his young career,

0: that is about to earn that contract, and it's not one of these things where, oh, God, what do we do? Because that's what's going to happen in Houston.
1: I think, one of the most interesting contract situations in the league. So C.J. Stroud is in a really interesting spot because there are enough cautionary tales about guys like Kyler Murray and Tua Tagovailoa who were kind of in this same limbo that I think C.J. Stroud is in at this point.
0: Who got the bag and are now in different locations.
1: Got the bag and then in doing so handcuffed their team's ability to surround a good but maybe not great quarterback with the parts that they need to still even just be a good quarterback.
0: Yeah.
1: So DJ Bienaimé wrote about this as the NFL Nation reporter covering the Texans. We had him on the show about a month ago at this point. I said Stroud and the Texans aren't close to a deal as of late June. Houston and its quarterback are in a tricky spot because last season did not end the way either would have preferred. He threw four interceptions against the Patriots in the AFC divisional round. A performance like that can cause hesitation when the extension for Stroud could be in the $55 to $60 million per year range. With how negotiations are currently going, it is gearing up to be a prove-it season for C.J. Stroud.
0: And the other sub-headline of that is they have still been trying to figure out the best starting five offensive linemen in front of him.
1: You're not
0: kidding.
1: That's
0: part of the equation in this. That's part of the problem in this. It's not all C.J. Stroud, however, C.J. Stroud has still been trying to find his rookie magic. And I believe the young man can do it. So maybe if there's some stabilization in the front five, starting offensive linemen, which I think there's like four of the five are new parts in this. Because they traded away Laremy Tunsil. They traded away Titus Howard. Like they moved. They made some wholesale changes on the offensive line in trying to find out the best group to protect him. So what I'm so glad that's them and not us. Cause it's like when Bill O'Brien was the head coach and the GM, I was like, please sign him up for a lifetime contract. Cause they were making some silly deals. Cause he had both of them. And I'm like, please, can we do more of that?
1: Love him. Love Bill O'Brien.
0: He is in the Hall Texas of Fame legend. Of the that's, AFC South.
1: That's exactly
0: division.
1: Right. The Hall of Shame, perhaps as well. that is the interesting thing on that offensive line. So they add Wyatt Teller. They add Braden Smith, the right tackle of the Colts. They draft Keelan Rutledge.
0: Yep.
1: They really do feel like maybe they finally have gotten things right up front. Ariante Ursary was last year's second round pick out of Minnesota at left tackle. Expect him to be back, and they hope he takes a step forward. But they just need, because I am personally high on Houston because of the additions they made to that defense again this year, and the Caden McDonald pick, I hate for the Titans playing
0: Agreed.
1: Against that defensive front. Because I do think it's a really good pick, and they got tremendous value at pick 36 in the NFL draft. But they simply need C.J. Stroud to just not screw it up.
0: Now, let's take it a step further, because let's not forget that they had serious injury issues and consistency out of their run game. That is one of the reasons why they bring in David Montgomery to be a bell cow to go with Woody Marks, who, you know, we saw a bunch because they just couldn't, you know, Joe Mixon couldn't get healthy. That's a huge, huge part of this. And really, I mean, it's the same thing you can say about the Titans. That's why it's so important for Robert Saleh to go ahead and say Tony Pollard and Tajay Spears are the bell cows, is because they've got to get that part working. And notice when they recommitted themselves, when Mike McCoy as the interim last year in December, they just basically had a meeting, I guess, and said, we're going to run the damn ball. They have two of their three wins to thank for that.
1: Right.
0: Because they were running it more effectively in this.
1: And you can see Cam Ward's stats take a major jump up.
0: Correct.
1: In those games
0: so
1: where they were able to.
0: So that's one of the best friends out of this for C.J. Stroud, provided he has the protection he needs with the new parts
1: right.
0: in the starting offensive line. But that's a huge part of this. I mean, If they get those things, if they have their starting five and they David Montgomery does what I think he'll do to go with Woody Marks, you're right. Then it is back to does C.J. Stroud screw it up or not?
1: Right.
0: And that's, I mean, that's going to be very interesting development to see do they take a step back or do they take a step forward and go back to try to win the AFC South division again like they've done in recent
1: and it years. Did it did not feel like we were going to be having this conversation when as a rookie in 2023 he has a 100.8 quarterback rating, throws for 4,100 yards, 23 touchdowns, and only 5 interceptions.
0: I mean, he was moving.
1: He was.
0: But it's the that is part of that, and again, I go back to the offensive line issues, but part of that is guys have really good seasons like that. Then the offseason happens. Defenses watch the hell out of film. And they make the count the adjustment. Now mm-hmm. He's been waiting to make the counter adjustment, you know, because defenses are filmed up and studied up on him and what his tendencies are. So, you know, again, ball's in his court, provided the other things with the run game and the offensive line is what they should be. Now, in Indianapolis, you mentioned Quentin Nelson, the all-world guard.
1: Mm-hmm.
0: Is headed for free agency if something doesn't happen with him, but they've got other problems.
1: Jonathan Taylor is the guy there that's in the interesting spot, and Stephen Holder at ESPN.com writes about it, says, the Colts have shown little initiative when it comes to extending contracts so far this offseason, so this is a story to monitor heading into training camp. Keep in mind, when Jonathan Taylor faced a similar scenario in 2023, it resulted in a contract standoff that lasted 2 months. He is 27 years old, Jonathan Taylor, and the former Wisconsin running back averages $14 million on his current deal, making six running backs have higher averages, which will set his market a little bit. Because I imagine that his representation, Rhett, will want him to be in the Saquon Barkley, Derrick Henry neighborhood a bit more than he currently is.
0: So there you go. And to your point, I mean, they got a lot of issues with the roster pass this year.
1: And with the front office of pass this year.
0: Oh, yeah.
1: And I think that's part of it, right? Like, it reminds me a little bit of the season the Titans had when Bud Adams kind of walked into the facility before a season and goes, all right, like, it's put up or shut up time. Like, we've got a lot of contracts that are expiring and it's the opportunity now to go prove it or else we're going to make some changes.
0: That's what happened in 1999.
1: Right.
0: That was
1: right.
0: It was playoffs or pink slips.
1: Now, basically. I hope that the Colts aren't in the Super Bowl. But that being said,
0: no, don't like that.
1: That being said, it reminds me a little bit of that because the status of Chris Ballard and maybe lesser so Shane Steichen, because Chris Ballard's been there longer than Shane Steichen mm-hmm. as the head coach. But it's like, well, why should Chris Ballard have the ability to extend so many contracts way out when Carly Urse Gordon is still evaluating Chris Ballard, whether or not he needs to be the general manager after 2026?
0: And that's the thing. I think that the Colts are still trying to, if just outside looking in, are still trying to stabilize. Like, Mr. Irsay's gone, and Carly Urse Gordon has been running the show, and I don't know what the foundation of that stuff is now. I'm one that still finds it odd she's suited up and on the sidelines taking notes. Like, that's a strange thing to me.
1: A little unique.
0: But let me say this. Owners, NFL owners are strange. I mean, they're, somebody explained it to me a long time ago. If you have strange activity, strange behavior, and you don't have any money, you're cuckoo for Cocoa Puffs. But if you have lots of money, and you're eccentric.
1: That's right. That's
0: and the there's a lot of eccentric owners. Like, imagine what people in two markets right now are saying about Jimmy Haslam, because they've traded away Myles Garrett with the one team he owns and with the other star players in Miami and Giannis Antetokounmpo. Right. So
1: that's a good point.
0: Any other standouts from this piece?
1: Well, and not necessarily even just in this piece, but the other Colts expiring contracts. We mentioned Quentin Nelson and Jonathan Taylor. DeForest Buckner and Grover Stewart.
0: Oh, I'm sorry.
1: Both up after 2026.
0: Oh, I'm sorry.
1: Cornerback Kenny Moore. Wide receiver Josh Downs. And then quarterback for now, in name only, Anthony Richardson as well. So
0: yeah, that's the last.
1: They could have.
0: Unfortunately for that young man, that's why you mentioned him last. Is kind of how that's gone.
1: Exactly right. But interesting. It when I look at the amount of expiring contracts the Colts have, Rhett, I can't help but think they have wasted a window. And I think they mainly wasted this window by making the pick for Anthony Richardson and solving the quarterback dilemma they had, and not just kicking the can down the road of drafting a young quarterback with Phillip Rivers and Carson Wentz at one point and getting all these old over-the-hill quarterbacks.
0: The Titans ruined it, though.
1: They did.
0: And I think it was Harold Landry on the boundary with that hit.
1: Sure was. Sure was.
0: And that part's never been the same.
1: No.
0: Like, they have been where the Titans are and coming out of now is finding their signal caller.
1: Looking for their guy.
0: Finding their franchise quarterback.
1: At this point, they have, I was trying to think, I mean, of the four quarterback situations you have in the division right now, I think you could make the argument they're in the worst spot. Daniel Jones coming off an Achilles. You hope that he's the same from the Indy perspective, not from our perspective. From the Indy perspective, you hope he's the same guy he was before the Achilles last year. But again, small sample size. Richardson's not going to be a part of things much longer. C.J. Stroud, I still think that's a good enough quarterback situation. Well, Trevor Lawrence, I think, is similar.
0: Well, let's say this about the C.J. Stroud part of it. That defense is going to keep them in a lot of ball games.
1: Again, just
0: let's just start there.
1: Right. 100%.
0: That's just where I, just in a glance, that's what that is.
1: Right.
0: And the onus is on Trevor Lawrence and Liam Cohen in Jacksonville. All right, we had a good year. Can we do it again? Mm-hmm. And can we get over the hump and move into the playoffs and, you know, make something happen?
1: Right. Right. So it's a really interesting division. Really, really interesting division. And I'm interested to see which of those four quarterback situations ascends or descends this year, because it's prove it time in Indy and Houston in a lot of ways. But those are the two that were most interesting to me out of that whole piece of 32 contract situations, one for each team in the league.
0: And you've got the whole Brandon Ayuk thing with 40. Like, there's other stories in this, but as it pertains to the AFC South, there's some pretty big ones, as we just touched on.
1: 2 days after posting a video to Instagram in which he shouted, "Go Commanders," Brandon Ayuk had two more videos yesterday saying if he is released by San Fran, he would sign with Washington tomorrow.
0: There are a lot of people that have looked at his videos he's put up, which has been seen by millions, I guess, that are concerned about his health, well-being, and mental health in this. And I am one of those. It's like, he seems like he's in a bad spot. I hope he figures out whatever that is. Cause he's just, the longer he is out in that window, just kind of, I've seen things go bad.
1: It's a mess. I mean, it truly is a mess. George Kittle was on, tight end you in town. George Kittle was on Pardon My Take, big sports podcast, this week, and talking to one of the hosts who's a Commanders fan, and he just said, "Yeah, good luck with that." Said, I've seen him rehabbing at the facility before we get to practice. He said, "I've seen the numbers he's hit on the GPS and how good he still looks.
0: Telling.
1: But good luck with that."
0: Yeah.
1: Oh, okay. Wow.
0: Yeah, and that's, I mean, George Kittle doesn't really say a whole lot, like, but it was,
1: he's a locker room guy. Like, he's a player's player, George Kittle. He's not going to throw his guys under the bus. That's telling.
0: A little bit. That's another reason why I say it's like, I'm concerned, because Brandon Ayuk can play ball.
1: Mm-hmm.
0: There's no question.
1: No doubt about it.
0: The first time I laid eyes on him, we were on a road trip somewhere, Titans road trip, and I was watching a Pac-12 game.
1: R.I.P.
0: And the next day I was like, Coach Mac, we've got to look at this Brandon Ayuk kid. Like, this kid has got some hops, man.
1: He was a draft crush of ours in 2020 for sure.
0: Yeah.
1: Mm-hmm. No doubt. 615-737-1045 is our number. A Hawkins hockey minute for you when we come back, because the Nashville Predators made a trade yesterday and continue to make moves. We'll talk about it next.
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23: Talbot's Corner, 65 southbound past Trinity Lane. Accident blocks the right shoulder. Nashboro Village, Murfreesboro Pike, a crash at Bell Road with emergency crews on the scene. And Bell Mead, Harding Pike, there's an accident at Percy Warner Boulevard. I'm Christy O'Brien.
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25: If it's all wrap it up, hour number one on this Thursday morning in Music City on Ramon and Will. Rep Brian, Will Bowling, 615-737-1045, our number. The Nashville Predators acquired Jack Drury from the Colorado Avalanche yesterday for Svetter Svechkov. Fedor Svechkov, yep, I got it right, and Zach LaRue, 2 first-round picks by the Preds, gone. Talk about Titans not having as many of their first-round picks or draft picks left. You could definitely say that for the Predators as well. The Preds get Jack Drury, a 2029 third-round pick, and forward Chase Bradley. 26-year-old Drury was a second-round pick at Carolina in 2018, was traded to the Avs in 2025 as a part of the blockbuster Mikko Rantanen trade. Justin, where does Jack Drury fit into the Nashville Predators lineup?
26: He's a third-line center.
25: Okay.
26: He'll take over there. What's cool is, so the Predators also just traded for Ross Colton, who is a former Avalanche as well. They played together on the third line in Colorado. So these two guys have good chemistry together. They both scored about 25 to 27 points was their totals last year. So they have really good chemistry. They come from not just the Avalanche, but they both come from winning organizations. Drury comes from Carolina, like you mentioned. Ross Colton comes from Tampa Bay. So these guys, they're already developed. Let's just put it that way. The thing that you're trading away in Zachary LaRue and Svechkov is you get that development out of the way. You don't have to develop them because these guys are pretty much who they are. Svechkov was kind of slow in his development. He was not what you wanted to. You wanted him to kind of take over in the second line and to be a goal scorer, and he just really wasn't doing that. For Zachary LaRue, you kind of lose the fun aspect of that because he's the goon guy, right? He's going to go take the hits. He's going to go do the get into the, as in basketball terms, he's going to get in the paint and do the dirty work. That's who he was, right? So you kind of avoid that. But here's the funny fact about the first-round draft picks is the Predators currently do not have a first-round draft pick of their own selection on the current roster. They've either traded them away, they've left in free agency, or they've waived them outright.
25: Yeah, so I'm looking at the list right now. So Zach LaRue and Fedor Svechkov were both 2021 first-round picks, both traded. Yaroslav Askarov, the goaltender they drafted in 2020, as high as any goaltender in over a decade at that point when they got him, traded to San Jose. Phil Tomasino, traded. Ellie Tolvanen, we know about, was waived and then became a Seattle Kraken in the early days of that franchise. And Dante Fabbro was waived as well. That's every first-round pick the Predators made from 2016 to 2021 gone.
0: Wow.
25: And it's a big reason why they are in the position they're in. It feels like the Stamkos move gets a lot of headlines. Obviously, the Matt Duchene contract, when it was made, the big money spending spree that they went on, oddly enough, the same offseason the Titans kind of went on theirs and spent so much money a couple of years ago, is less of a reason why they are here than the drafting. The Predators just haven't hit on enough draft picks. Not in the first round, not in the second round, just period at all. And they still are chasing finding that elite scorer and elite attacker that in the history of this organization, they've just not been able to get. And I know Philip Forsberg is great, and you had Paul Kariya for a spell. Obviously, Peter Forsberg, the first time on that big trade, he was late in his career. Like, you've had big names, and you've had some good attacking players. You have not had that elite skater that can score goals.
26: Right. And you've got some first round draft picks currently that are just not playing yet, right? They're all in the AHL, they're in their juniors or whatever. They're just not. That's the thing about hockey too, is you'll draft these young guys and they're just not playing because they're not, pro level yet.
25: Well, that was the tough thing about the Brady Martin pick last year, is that even when you had the opportunity to go get that elite scorer, you drafted a guy who profiles more as a really good two-way forward, and as a guy who's going to put in the dirty work and project as what? Like a good second-line center?
26: Yeah.
25: Over the course of his... Like, that's what they hope Brady Martin is, and like, that's the guy you go get still with your top 10 pick? I mean, it was kind of the last parting blow from Barry Trotz, and I know it's way too early to declare that pick a success or a failure, but you got Porter Marteau doing what he's doing in the Stanley Cup playoffs for Philly, and you're already looking around like, man... Why didn't we do this?
26: Dang, we could have done that.
25: I know.
26: Yeah, I mean, and they've got another high draft pick this year. They got number 10 is what they're... And I think it's this weekend, if I'm not mistaken.
25: I believe you're right.
26: But, so for what they're getting out of Jack Drury, he's a two-way center. He's going to play in your third line. He's going to be the grit and grind kind of guy. The thing, too, with that is important to note, Chris McFarland coming over from the Avalanche as their GM and now the Predators hockey ops and general manager as well, is he knows the Avalanche's cap space and their lack thereof. They have about $4 to $5 million in cap space. They've got to get out of this cap hell, as they call it in hockey,
25: because they have no draft picks either.
26: Yeah. So McFarland's kind of taking advantage of that. He's going to pluck who he wants off that roster because he knows that he can take these contracts. The Predators are open. They have plenty of cap space to do this. I was reading an article last night. Another one that he's currently a second line guy is Valeri Nichushkin, who is a really...
25: Bless you.
26: Thank you.
0: Gesundheit.
26: He did pretty well in the playoffs this year for Colorado. Obviously, they were out early in the Western Conference Final, but there could be another move from the Colorado Avalanche. What these moves signify to me at the moment is kind of what we feared that they wouldn't do, which is we were wanting them to kind of rebuild. They're not going full rebuild mode here, and I don't know necessarily that I like that. I don't mind the players that they've gotten.
25: Trying to flip things and be immediately competitive.
26: They're trying to win now again.
25: I mean, they have a lot of cap space. The Predators do. About $25 million in cap space.
26: It's just the problem is they got these older guys. And yeah. Forsberg and O'Reilly and Marchessault mm-hmm. and Brady Shea. They got all these guys. They have long contracts.
25: Yossi.
26: And they're not getting out of them. Exactly, too.
25: Yossi's one you want to be in. But right, 100%.
26: Yeah. So they're not finding their way out of those contracts. And instead, they're getting these other guys who are about, you know, the 25, 26, sure. 27-year-olds. They've got an old roster. And they've got to find a way to balance it.
25: Does Drury replace Eric Halla? Does this mean he's gone, you think?
26: I don't know. The way that Halla played in the Predators the second time around was mm-hmm. a lot better than the first time around.
25: It was.
26: He made a much higher impact. I don't think that he's necessarily gone. I think what you're going to look for is...
25: Because he's a free agent. Yeah. And reports are that he would love to come back.
26: Yeah. Based on his second stint here... I would also like for him to be back just based on because I think he would fit with this third line. He doesn't necessarily have to play the center.
25: Okay.
26: But him with Colton and Drury, I think that would be a pretty solid line because they're all going to play fast pace. They've all got good experience and they can play well together. And that's what you need out of your third line. You need your third line to go get the job done. And your fourth line is just kind of like doing the dirty work kind of thing.
25: A lot of similarities in the cap space and the flexibility the Predators have. And the kind of flexibility the Titans have right now as well. And where those two franchises sit, it is similar. I think the Preds are a bit older than the Titans are as a roster right now. It's a little bit apples to oranges. And the Titans are maybe a full rebuild right now and doing what I think a lot of folks would like the Preds to do and really and truly rebuild with young talent.
0: To it.
25: Exactly. Yeah. And there are different mechanisms for different sports, obviously, to do those things. And the tricky thing is in hockey that you can draft with the compensation you get in a rebuild and sell assets in order to get draft picks, but you're not going to see those draft picks in Nashville for 2 to 3 years at times. So, tricky, but, interesting. Chris McFarland is not sitting on his hands and we did not expect him to, based on his track record and the amount of trades he made when he was the general manager of the Avalanche, and Rantanen being the big one. He's going to make some moves, and I don't think they are close to done yet either.
26: Yeah, I'm curious to see if they're going to get a big boy forward, a goal scorer out of this free agency class.
25: I would like it. I would like it a lot. 615-737-1045 is good stuff. It's good Hawkins Hockey Minute. We appreciate it. Coming up, Justin Mello is going to join the show later this morning at hour 3 at 8:20. He had an interesting piece about one way Brian Daboll's Titans offense might buck one of the NFL's biggest trends in 2026. We'll talk about that coming up next.
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8: 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Ask them how the posts in their feed make them feel. These apps are built to be addictive, so kids, all of us in fact, will keep coming back for more, even when we are made to feel worse. It's bizarre. You might need to help your son or daughter reset their algorithm by unfollowing certain accounts and following or interacting with more positive ones. They might need suggestions of other healthier things to do, or to see you leading the way by example and putting your own phone away. In the run-up to bedtime, everyone's phone should go away, no questions asked. And if you need some help sort of, I guess, resetting expectations, try engaging parents of your kids' friends for a more coordinated effort. I'm Dr. Sanjay Gupta, helping you live a better life.
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23: Lebanon, 40 westbound before South Hartman Drive. We've got an accident blocking the left lane. Traffic stop and go from Murfreesboro Road. Nashboro Village, Murfreesboro Pike. There's an accident at Bell Road. And Christiana, 24 eastbound before Epsomil Road. Reports of dogs in the roadway. I'm Christy O'Brien.
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26: 7 o'clock, good morning, live from the Circus Sports at the Mint Kentucky Downs Studio. I'm Justin Hawkins. NFL News, Detroit Lions cornerback Terrion Arnold was arrested by the Tampa Bay Police Department Wednesday night as he's facing multiple felony charges in connection with a robbery and kidnapping in early February, and it could carry a life sentence. Arnold voluntarily surrendered himself to authorities, but he denies his involvement in the matter. Other NFL news yesterday, the Jaguars and tight end Brenton Strange agreed to a three-year contract extension worth up to $48 million. It includes $25 million guaranteed. Strange last season had career highs in year three with 46 receptions for 540 yards and three touchdowns. The Nashville Predators made a trade Wednesday, acquiring center Jack Drury, prospect Chase Bradley, and a 2029 third-round draft pick from the Colorado Avalanche for forward Zachary LaRue and Fedor Svechkov. It's the second trade between the two teams since Chris McFarland left the Avalanche as their general manager to take over control of the Predators hockey operations earlier this month. And in the World Cup, the USA, they complete their group stage journey tonight as they take on Turkey at 9 p.m. on Fox. The U.S. have already won Group D in advance to the round of 32. Meanwhile, Turkey has been eliminated from advancement. For all your foundation repair and waterproofing needs, visit USSTN.com. 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
10: Lights out and away we go!
25: Away we go into hour number two of the program. Thursday morning edition of Ramon and Will.
11: The program!
25: I age myself a little bit.
11: That's like old school.
26: Is that the first time you've heard that?
11: Welcome to the program.
25: No, I say it every now and then.
11: It's just
25: tip of the cap to those before us.
11: Old school radio in the South. Hey, we want to thank y'all for joining us on the program today. I think Doug Matthews still says program.
25: Oh, absolutely. You're just a push button.
11: It just
25: away.
11: Made me funny because I.
25: From it's a Stroud store. In hour two of this program this morning. That's exactly right.
26: To me, it makes me think of Jeremy Pruitt. He said that all the
25: time. Oh, no, don't ruin it. I'm never going to say it again now.
11: I.
25: The difference is I know what asparagus is.
26: And you probably know how to wear a mask.
25: Yeah. Yeah. Oh, gosh. I had suppressed memories of Jeremy Pruitt. Thanks for that. Really appreciate you. Really appreciate you. Anyway, hour two of the program this morning.
11: It's still funny.
25: On Friday, Junior. Rhett Bryan in for Ramon Foster, who is on assignment. I'll just do all the old radio cliches at the same time.
11: On assignment.
25: He is not on the program this morning. He's on assignment. We've got Rhett Bryan. We've got Justin Hawkins. going into Harry Carey a little bit there.
11: That was a hybrid Harry Carey and a little bit of Charles Davis there.
25: Uh-huh. Okay. Yeah, tell you what. Okay, Ramon Foster. Okay, he deserves a little break. Okay, he's the hardest working man in showbiz. We'll be ready to do some Titans games here coming up soon. Okay, that little 40-day break you get in the NFL, hey, that's all you get. Okay? Anyway, I get a little Gruden-y in my Charles Davis impression. But there is reason for that because John Gruden was a coach of Charles's.
11: Correct.
25: At the University of Tennessee.
26: Correct. Yeah, he had a story about him last time he was on. Mm-hmm. It was a really good story. Sure, a 5-minute long story, actually.
25: Again, that impression is all out of love and respect. We are a pro Charles Davis show.
11: We most certainly are.
25: If there's an anti Charles Davis show, I want to know so I can report
26: it. Get out of here.
25: Because that is
26: need
25: insane.
26: To leave.
11: Don't like that.
25: Totally insane. Justin Mello is going to join us at 8:20 this morning. Does great work covering the draft, covering the Titans at SI. And does a lot of great work just writing for a ton of outlets and Titan-sized, where he has written a piece, Rhett, that I find really interesting about how Brian Daboll and the Titans offense could look different in 2026 versus a lot of other schemes and offenses in the league. And I go back to Robert Saleh's introductory press conference as the head coach of the team, talking about how they want to zig while everyone else zags. And as a defensive coach, you start to cut and paste a lot of the things that you plan for Shanahan coaching tree offenses. And he would know that as well as anyone, considering he has also planned practices against a Shanahan coaching tree offense as the defensive coordinator for the San Francisco 49ers. So that begs the question, how is Brian Daboll's offense going to be different from a lot of what the rest of the league is doing? He brings up an interesting point that this roster, we're going to get into more of the roster coming up here in a few minutes, isn't built to live out of these jumbo three tight end, what we would say is 13 personnel sets, as much as a lot of the rest of the league. And you see Jacksonville giving Brenton Strange a contract extension yesterday. They spend a draft pick on a blocking tight end earlier than a lot of us thought they would. Nate Borkercher, you are seeing teams overemphasize blocking tight ends being bigger, but passing out of those kinds of sets. He makes the point, Justin Mello does, and says the Titans appear to be better suited to utilize 11 personnel with three receivers for Cam Ward. Though Brian Daboll was fired by the New York Giants roughly midway through 2025, they ranked 14th in 11 personnel usage last season, utilizing that package on 60.4% of their offensive plays. By comparison, they only used the Rams' 13 personnel set 5% of the time last season. Just one of the ways, Rhett, I think, and one of the answers to the question many of us have, and how will Brian Daboll's offense look different from a lot of the rest of the league right now?
11: So, and kind of peeling through that article that Justin Mello wrote, what he alludes to there, to your point, is this thing set up for 11 personnel with three wides. And when you look at the difference of where this team is roster construction-wise right now, you would understand that. The one thing he does say in there is that the trend is 13 personnel. The trend also is up on 12 personnel, and so it lends right to the fact that 12 personnel is going to be a thing because he brings Daniel Bellinger over in free agency with Mike Borgonzi's help, of course. Kylan Granson, the 6-year man from SMU, has been very active in these offseason activities and minicamp. Obviously, they're looking for a big jump in year two from Gunnar Helm. And then it's Jaron Kanick, their last pick in this year's draft, the converted linebacker from Oklahoma. David Martin Robinson returns. Joel Wilson also brought up in free agency this year. And yeah, so while he might be going against the grain of what the trend is, he's still probably going to use 12 personnel a good chunk.
25: I think so, too. And that seems to kind of be the sweet spot. And Justin Mello writes about that as well, saying the interesting middle ground is 12 personnel. The Titans only utilize 12 personnel 16% of the time under Brian Callahan and Mike McCoy last season, despite having Chig Okonkwo and Gunnar Helm. By comparison, Brian Daboll's Giants doubled that rate. They ran 12 personnel 32.5% of the time. And Justin goes on to say the Titans paid Daniel Bellinger handsomely to reunite with Brian Daboll and are expecting a sophomore jump from Gunnar Helm as well. Justin Mello at Titans Eye says the NFL is a copycat league. The latest zone-based phenomenon was born due to Sean McVay and Kyle Shanahan. An off-season activity indicates heavy tight end sets are coming to copy what Sean McVay revealed in 2025. Sala wants Daboll's offense to zig where the rest of the league zags. I'm interested, Rhett, to see how defenses now adjust to teams getting bigger, going under center, and being more West Coast zone run and play action based. I think we've seen the Titans make a couple of additions in order to address their defense also getting bigger. Tony Adams and Kevin Winston Jr. and the way those two safeties, in addition to Amani Hooker, will work, I think are a really interesting part of this. And I think you're going to see more teams having that box safety. The Nicky Manwari, who was added by the Seattle Seahawks, the world champion Seahawks last season out of South Carolina, that kind of roving big nickel box safety that can defend the run against those 13 personnel sets, but then also be prepared to defend against play action if you pass out of those 13 personnel sets. Defenses always adjust. That's going to be one of the interesting things, I think, league-wide this year to see is how do defenses swing the pendulum back the other direction? Because, as you know, it never stops in the middle.
11: And that's why Kevin Winston Jr., him staying on field and being fully healthy now is a major story in this defense, regardless of any level you're looking at. Like, he's a huge part of this because of the things you just outlined. I go back to Jeffrey Simmons' availability last Wednesday before he got the bag again and talking about just what his, and he was speaking more to what Robert Saleh's defense is compared to what he's been working out of throughout his career. But you can tell there's little hints in there in what he said of how all of these guys line up and do their job. And I think because of that, they'll probably be a little better prepared for these 13 personnel, three tight end sets that, you know, are bigger up front, but maybe in play action work out of something out of the, you know, catching passes out of the whole thing rather than just setting up a run or whatever. But yeah, it's something to see this. You could see it all off season, especially when we got to free agency, what the tight end stuff looked like. And I feel like that's one of the reasons why Chig Okonkwo got paid what he did by the Washington Commanders. I mean, he had earned some coins, no doubt, but this is going to be interesting just to watch and see how this plays out. Now, when it comes to the 11 personnel part of this, obviously Elikai Manor and Chimray Dike are in year two and looking to make more moves. But, I mean, you have Carnell Tate, the fourth overall pick. You still have Calvin Ridley, the wily veteran. You bring in Wandale Robinson, who is going to catch a gajillion balls. And then you're still looking through some of the other parts of this and seeing, I mean, that battle on the back end of that wide receiver group and the running backs group, but the wide receiver group is, it's always interesting, but this is, I mean, because you're talking about Elik and Chim being like 4 and 5.
25: Right.
11: Because KJ Osborne's here through free agency and he's making himself known.
25: And I think if we were putting together a 53-man roster today, he would be on it, KJ Osborne.
11: Yeah, I think that would be fair to say.
25: I mean, there's reasons why we obviously don't do this in June, but if we were going to do it in June, I think KJ Osborne would be penciled in at this point. It makes me think from how much the Titans have done to bring more depth into the wide receiver room, how they've not handled tight end the same way as a lot of their peers, and they still did address. I mean, Kylan Granson being more of that wide tight end, and Daniel Bellinger's versatility as a combat catcher, as a red zone threat as well, where I think he brings a lot of value, and of course as a blocker. They did address it, but you mentioned those three names, and Calvin Ridley, Wandale Robinson, and Carnell Tate. I think you're going to see those three guys in the field a lot together. All of that, to me, makes me think that we see a bit more of a Jalen Hurts, Jackson Dart last season, more spread out attack to put Cam Ward in more of a system like what he was in at Miami. That was the discussion this time last year a lot as well. Of, hey, how can we make this like another year at Miami for Cam Ward and do a lot of the things now that he was doing last season? Can you still keep some of those elements of the RPO game, of the quick timing? It's either a slant, I'm handing the ball off, I'm throwing the swing pass to the outside. We saw so much of that last season. Do you now feel better about your depth at the wide receiver position to feel like you can execute some of those concepts more successfully than you did last year?
11: Well, let's say this, too. The Daniel Bellinger of it all, don't sleep on this guy. Like, he's going to catch a lot of balls. And I think Gunnar Helm is going to be a huge part of this. But Daniel Bellinger, when he came out a few years ago, he was one of the better blocking tight ends in this. Sneaky good hands. Like, don't ask anybody in New York with the Giants. Like, they'd right. still like to have him if yeah. you talk to the right people. That covered that team. People in the chat, by the way, saying, say his name, Brett, say his name, Xavier Restrepo. Don't forget him. Xavier Restrepo has been a catching machine this offseason.
25: He's had a great offseason.
11: We'll see what happens when we get to the real stuff in July mm-hmm. and August as to how that works out. Because, listen, for all of everyone that's ready to jump into the Xavier Restrepo bandwagon like they did last year, don't forget Mason Kinsey. Mason Kinsey's going to make this difficult. Like, Mason Kinsey, I'm telling you, yeah, I said it on this show a few days ago, and I'm in it in a complimentary thing, is he's the cockroach that won't go away. Like, he and that's the kind of guys you need when you're working through a roster and trying to figure out, because when Mason Kinsey's been numbers been called, he's answered the bell. And I'm not saying Xavier Restrepo can't do that, but I mean, Xavier Restrepo has a log jam of talent in front of him. Now, what he does, he goes and starts making one-handed catches like I saw him the other day. And then, hey, you know, maybe there's something. And I don't have anything against the young man at all. I just know what's in front of him
25: right.
11: in this depth chart.
25: I think the thing that's going to help Restrepo in training camp too, Rhett, is how good Mitchell Trubisky looks. Because the backup quarterback that's going to be throwing Restrepo a lot of passes in camp knows the offense already and looks really comfortable in it.
11: Mitch, so that's the thing that Dawn Davenport and I were talking about after the mini camp. She goes, gosh, Mitch Trubisky. I'm like, yeah, here's the thing. He's in year 10. He's supposed to look like
25: Which,
11: this.
25: That's crazy. It's already been 10
11: I mean,
25: years.
11: He had, what did he have, like 12 starts in North Carolina and you know, here he is drafted. He went down the Anthony Richardson highway before Anthony Richardson. And he had one good year in Chicago where kind of things lined up in this. And he's kind of been looking for that ever since. Now, he realizes and knows he's a backup quarterback. Can he get you something in a pinch? I think so. Because now he had time with Dable in New York behind Josh Allen. But, yeah, he's supposed to look like this. Look, the whole thing out of this quarterback carousel is who lands in the right spot and puts in the work. And I mean, listen, the poster man for that right now is Sam Darnold. Sam Darnold's in his fourth different place, and he is a defending world champion right now.
25: For sure.
11: This is what Tua Tagovailoa is going to try to do in Atlanta. This is what Kyler Murray's going to try to do in Minnesota. So, Mitch Trubisky, you know, while he's not a starter, he's supposed to look like this because he's been around the block. He's learned, and he has, as Coach Dave McGinnis, God rest his soul, time on task.
25: That's exactly right. Exactly right. I would say Restrepo at this point is probably still on the outside looking in of making the team out of camp. But if he does sustain what he did in OTAs and minicamp, he's got a shot.
11: Xavier Restrepo?
25: Yeah.
11: Oh, yeah.
25: No, that's a high bar. You've got to keep doing what you're doing, but if he does, then he's got a chance.
11: And I am not dismissing him or slighting his name and not mentioning him at all. I just know what's in front of him. Now, listen, guys start camp strong and peter out and vice versa. And unfortunately, injuries happen and, you know, things. If the young man keeps putting in the work and doing things like I've seen, then, hey, there we go. But we haven't put pads on yet.
25: Right.
11: We haven't. We have not had joint practices yet. We have not had preseason games yet. You know, let's see what the thing looks like through that window, and we'll start talking more.
25: Coming up, we'll call this Roster Reminders.
11: Roster Reminders.
25: Rhett gets naming rights on that. Catching you up on who is on the team, who is battling for a roster spot, and just a refresher on top to bottom.
11: What does this roster look like? Yeah,
25: 100%.
11: Who are the names?
25: We'll go.
11: We like Xavier Restrepo.
25: Right.
11: He's the most popular version of you don't forget his name.
25: Exactly.
11: But there are other guys. It's like, oh, wait a minute. I forgot.
25: Like, oh, yeah, we have him.
11: Yeah.
25: That's the goal. We'll start on the offense coming up next.
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23: Lebanon, 40 westbound before South Hartman Drive. We've got an accident blocking the left lane. Traffic stop and go from Lebanon Watertown. Fessler's Lane, there's a crash at Rundle Avenue. And Christiana, 24 eastbound before Epps Mill Road. Reports of dogs in the median. I'm Christy O'Brien.
25: 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Rhett Bryan in for the Big Ragu. 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
3: Until training camp, which is now officially less than a month away on July 23rd when rookies Indeed. Will report. So starting at quarterback, and start with the easy one that everyone knows who's here. As previously mentioned, Cam Ward is a Tennessee Titan. If you missed it, there you go. Mitchell Trubisky, Will Levis, Hendon Hooker. Levis, who is going to have a birthday later this week, coming up in a couple of days. Your son could share a birthday with Will Levis, Justin.
4: Uh-oh, what day?
3: The 27th.
4: No, I don't like odd days.
3: What? Okay, what do you mean?
5: Odd day to
3: do. You don't like today? Today's the 25th. 25 is that feels like an even number, even though it's odd.
4: Yeah. I like that kind of day.
3: Okay.
4: Maybe not the 27th. 27th is Levis Day.
3: Okay.
5: Oh, yeah, he's not trying to put that evil on him, Ricky Bobby.
3: Yeah. Well, you could have some Mayo cologne. They should have that for every baby born on Saturday. Cologne. Have the Mayo cologne ready. Just spritz them.
4: Did you ever smell it?
3: I did during that training camp, yeah.
4: It wasn't bad.
3: Mixed with a lot of sweat, though, because it's okay. Very hot at training camp every year. Anyway, I digress. Will Levis, Mitchell Trubisky, Hendon Hooker, all behind Cam Ward. It is something, Rhett, that Mike Borgonzi and the Chiefs did while he was in Kansas City. They liked having four quarterbacks in camp. Remains to be seen how much longer Will Levis is a Tennessee Titan. It feels like at this point, it's in your best interest, though, to let him get some reps and some film in preseason games, in joint practices, and it's a little violent, but wait for someone to get hurt around the league and create more of a market for another backup quarterback or even potentially another starting quarterback option. And Will Levis can certainly be that for somebody.
5: I'm interested in the Hendon Hooker of it all because in the availabilities the media has had, Hendon Hooker hasn't done anything. He's, bless his heart, just back there, you know. And there was a couple of times where the training staff was warming him up. I'm like, are they gonna do something with him? No, never mind.
3: Right.
5: Just trying to keep him loose. Okay. Mm-hmm. So we'll see what the deployment and rotation of those things are like as training camp kicks off in a month.
3: Yep.
5: So we'll see what's up with that. But yeah, Will Levis controls his own future destiny in this with what he does. And if he puts down some good tape in the preseason, then there's a chance he's at a new address. So yeah, we'll see what happens in this. There have been up and down moments for him in the times that I've seen him this offseason. And I would deployment and rotation of those things are like as training camp kicks off in a month.
3: Yep.
5: So we'll see what's up with that. But yeah, Will Levis controls his own future destiny in this with what he does. And if he puts down some good tape in the preseason, then there's a chance he's at a new address. So yeah, we'll see what happens in this. There have been up and down moments for him in the times that I've seen him this offseason. And I would be quick to mention he has thrown touchdowns just as easily as he has thrown interceptions. So we'll see how much longer he's a Tennessee Titan. And we'll go from there.
3: The good moments for Levis are just so consistent. When he knows where he is going with the football pre-snap and that primary option is open, he can still throw as pretty of a football as anybody.
5: Listen,
3: when he's on target.
5: He has the skill set, or he wouldn't be in the place where he is, where he was drafted, all of those things. It's the touch and pre-snap, post-snap.
3: Reads. Timing.
5: Like, there's, you know, where's the football going?
3: Right.
5: And if he can ever get that figured out, then he's got himself a place in this league for a long time. He has all of the acumen and skill set to make it work and the athleticism, but it's the GPS.
3: The challenge still becomes where he

0: wants to go with the ball pre-snap isn't open and isn't an option. He still holds on to the ball too long for me, and that's where you see sacks, mistakes, interceptions, and inaccurate passes.
1: Right. Why do you think when we're standing there watching practice, I'm like, now.
0: Go. Now.
1: Right. Release the football now.
0: Right.
1: And when it is a tick late is when somebody comes in and bats it, you know.
0: Mm-hmm.
1: So, and that goes for all of them. Like, I just.
0: Right.
1: But yeah, Will Levis, that's an interesting thing in this. And unless you're a Vols fan, a lot of people have forgotten that Hendon Hooker was on this team.
0: Right.
1: Currently.
0: There is a still, I would say, a better chance than not that two of those quarterbacks make it to the initial 53-man roster. And that Hendon Hooker would most likely be your practice squad quarterback. And you would have Mitchell Trubisky backing up Cam Ward. Last season, the Titans, as a reminder, kept two quarterbacks, Cam Ward and Brandon Allen,
1: mm-hmm.
0: who was here as QB2 last season. So while you still do have four in camp, doesn't necessarily mean they're going to keep three on the 53-man roster. I think you'd be able to push Hendon Hooker through and keep him on the practice squad.
1: I think Brandon Allen go to Buffalo to back up Josh Allen?
0: I believe that's correct.
1: Didn't mean to derail us.
0: No, you're good.
1: I was just thinking out loud.
0: He is with old friend Brian Callahan in New York. He's the backup for the Giants.
1: Okay.
0: Or one of the backups for the Giants, I should say. Yeah. At running back, this is a really interesting one. On the roster, Michael Carter, 50-year player out of North Carolina.
1: And that's where the intrigue and the interesting part mm-hmm. of it starts. Because the others you're going to mention, you know who is in, and the others are going to be vying for another spot.
0: Yep. Battling with Julius Chestnut, who is also now in year 5.
1: Yep.
0: Khalil Mullings, 2nd-year player out of Michigan. Mm-hmm. And a draft pick in 2025. Tony Pollard, of course, still around. Nick Singleton, the rookie out of Penn State. Tajay Spears, the now 4th-year player out of Tulane. Last season, Rhett, the Titans kept 3 running backs because Tajay had his ankle injury that he suffered in Tampa in the preseason. He was not on the initial 53. He was on short-term IR. And you had Tony Pollard, Julius Chestnut, and Khalil Mullings as your 3 backs. You are essentially right now looking at a position where Michael Carter is battling with Tajay Spears and Nick Singleton as receiving backs, and you have Julius Chestnut and Khalil Mullings in, I would say, a battle as more of the power, third down, short yardage, and special teams backs as well.
1: Yeah, because they're the bigger backs of this group, but the Michael Carter of it all is going to make this the intriguing part, because how many backs do they keep last year? What'd you say?
0: Just 3.
1: Okay, that's what I thought.
0: Pollard, Chestnut, Mullings.
1: Yeah.
0: Mm-hmm.
1: So, I mean, you've got a covey of guys that are fighting for the 3rd spot if that's what they keep.
0: And even just in 13 games and 5 starts last year, Michael Carter had 33 receptions on 45 targets for 267 yards.
1: Yep.
0: That, to me, is kind of the insurance for Tajay Spears' health. Michael Carter is. And another option as a receiving back.
1: And he plays teams, too.
0: Who plays special teams. Exactly, yes. Right.
1: Because I think he's been in the return man rotation in reps,
0: mm-hmm.
1: if I'm not mistaken.
0: Mm-hmm. So maybe an opportunity here, since Carter could play teams, Mullings or Chestnut would obviously play special teams as well if they were on the roster. I think there is a world where they could actually keep 4 running backs this time around, because of how much special teams value the bottom of that depth chart could potentially bring you. I mean, right now, I would say Michael Carter's got a better shot than not of making this team out of camp.
1: Well, he has more experience than, I mean, when you look, he has the same amount of experience as Julius, but has played quite a bit more.
0: Mm-hmm.
1: When we get to some of these other position groups, I'll have the same opinion like Michael Carter. And again, we're not saying he's in, but if you made the roster today, he probably is.
0: Right.
1: We got a lot of stuff to go through. Several padded practices,
0: sure.
1: Multiple joint practices, preseason games, all of this. But if you were going to carve it out today, he's probably running back 3.
0: I think so, too. At wide receiver, this is always an interesting one. It is probably the position we consistently spend the most time on in camp because there's so many guys battling for so few roster spots, and because, unfortunately, the Titans have always looked for that big-time wide receiver in this franchise's history. Feels like it's the position we've most consistently needed. More at wide receiver, more at wide receiver. Well, I think this is as deep as the team has been at wide receiver since that offseason where you had Marcus Johnson, Chester Rogers, those guys battling behind A.J. Brown. You had Corey Davis here. You had Julio Jones. It feels similar to that. Maybe not at the top end of the roster, but in the bottom of the depth chart in the competition for those final few spots. You got a lot of options. So these are the 13 guys. Alphabetical order. Elikiah Manor, second-year player, obviously, out of Stanford.
1: Barring injury, in.
0: UDFA Hank Beatty, slot receiver out of Illinois. Second-year player Chimray Dike, all-pro returner, obviously.
1: Barring injury, in.
0: Yep. Courtney Jackson, Arkansas State. Mason Kinsey, year four out of Berry College. Lance McCutcheon, second-year player, a free agent signed last year out of Montana State. Tyron Montgomery, who kind of profiles as the new Mason Kinsey that just dropped, from John Carroll, from the Woodlands, Texas. Cool story, a lot of production, tested off the charts, former basketball player, a name that many of you probably know. Bryce Oliver's back healthy, and you could tell on the practice field and what he's been able to do now in year three. KJ Osborne, sixth-year player out of Miami. Xavier Restrepo, Calvin Ridley, Wandale Robinson, Carnell Tate. Last season, Rhett, a reminder of the six receivers the Titans kept.
1: Okay.
0: Calvin Ridley, Van Jefferson, who is now a Commander, Tyler Lockett, who's no longer here, Bryce Oliver, Elikiah Manor, Chimray Dike. Six wide receivers kept a season ago. So that's 13 guys right now, and if you're keeping the same that you did last year, half of them will not make the 53-man
1: roster. Yeah, because you figure, first of all, Carnell Tate, Wandale Robinson, Calvin Ridley. There's your top three.
0: Sharpie. Permanent.
1: That's your, and again, barring injury.
0: Mm-hmm.
1: And then you pepper in Elikiah Manor and Chimray Dike. Now you're at five, and if you keep six, you got how many other guys fighting for, I mean, and Bryce Oliver is your gunner on special teams.
0: Mm-hmm.
1: So that's why for everybody that's getting up in arms at the F&M bank chat about Xavier Restrepo, don't forget about Bryce Oliver and all of this. Bryce Oliver is one of the gunners on special teams. And Bones Fossil will make sure that he has a gunner on special teams.
0: I think right now, Rhett, I would put Xavier Restrepo as the eighth receiver on the roster. The way things currently sit.
1: That's probably fair.
0: With Bryce Oliver being six,
1: KJ Osborne
0: being seven, and Restrepo being eight.
1: Yeah.
0: What the Titans will have to decide is what is more valuable to us? Having a player that could probably do a bit more for you today, who has 6 years of NFL experience, who is getting closer to 30 in KJ Osborne, or taking the player and keeping the player on the roster who may offer you a little bit less in 2026, but could also stick around a little bit longer and be more of a long-term option for you in Xavier Restrepo for 2027, 2028, and beyond. If you do keep him, continue to develop him, coach him up, and he becomes a more impactful player as his career continues. And who obviously was with Cam Ward at Miami and has a story that is certainly well documented. But that is the uphill battle that Restrepo has, that Mason Kinsey has, that Tyron Montgomery has, that, I mean, Hank Beatty is, again, as a player who can return punts and is a sure-handed slot receiver option from Illinois.
1: He broke a punt return record by Red Grange.
0: Mm-hmm.
1: That was 100 and something years, I don't know, like long time ago for the Fighting Illini. And so those two groups we just went through with the running backs and receivers, those are two of the more intriguing log jams. And usually those positions, skill positions, are things to watch in camp anyway. But, man, there's a lot of stuff to what we've just gone through with that. And I'm not taking anything away from the offensive line stuff because that's we're heading that direction.
0: We are. But I think this is a good exercise and illustration just to look at all the numbers, because it's easy to watch someone have a good day or a good week at OTAs or minicamp and think, oh, they're going to make the roster. Like, they've got to be in, right? And then you actually start doing the math and taking a look at who's on the bubble and who's definitely in and who might be out. And the picture for Restrepo is still cloudy and is still an uphill climb. But I think you have to like the overall depth at wide receiver and the kind of test that the depth on defense is going to see. Like, the fact that the Titans have Trubisky, who is as comfortable as he is in this system, and you have so many wide receivers who have time on task and who have a bit more experience and a bit more quality maybe than the Titans have had at that point of the depth chart in the past, is also good for the defense. Because the defense is going to be seeing a lot of these wide receivers, and it is good for the likes of Micah Robinson and the other McCutcheon on defense, who is one of the high-profile UDFAs, and Bishop Fitzgerald, and you know the different names you're going to start learning. Kedrain Callaghan, who's a solid depth piece, they hope, on the defensive side. Josh Williams they bring in from Kansas City. Like, you hope that those guys are made better by the added depth that you have at wide receiver.
1: Well, the thing that I like about the receiving group is with what they've done in the draft and free agency, you're like, all of a sudden, you know, they've got some legitimate weapons there, which is what you want for number one, for Cam Ward.
0: Mm-hmm.
1: That's what you want for him. And also the tight end group. Like, I mean, he's got some stuff to work with.
0: Right.
1: So it's just interesting how that stuff has been rebuilt moving forward. Because, again, Wandale Robinson is going to catch the you-know-what out of some footballs.
0: No doubt
1: about it. Arnell Tate's going to get his share. Calvin's going to get his share.
0: Mm-hmm.
1: Alec and Chim. But some of this is going to go to these tight ends, as we've been talking about with this Justin Mello piece that he put out that we're going to have on next hour with some 12 personnel.
0: That's right. We'll take a look at the big men coming up. Tight ends and offensive line. Where does the roster sit today for the Titans? The biggest needs, the biggest roster battles will continue on the offensive side of the ball with tight ends and O-linemen after this.
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4: At the downtown split, 40 westbound before 24 downtown, exit 211, accidents have been moved to the right shoulder. Fessler's Lane, we've got a crash at Rundle Avenue and Madison Cheyenne Boulevard. There's an accident at Manzano Road. No problems on 65 or 24. I'm Christy O'Brien.
5: So running through the Titans offense, who is where and where are there the biggest roster battles at this point? Rhett Bryan in for Ramon Foster, Will Bowling, 615-737-1045, our number. So we've gone through quarterback, running back, and wide receiver. You mentioned tight end and the six names that are in that room, Rhett Bryan. Daniel Bellinger, Kylan Granson, both added in the offseason. Gunnar Helm heading into year two out of Texas. Love how I just instinctively had a little bit of an accent as I said from Texas.
6: He's from Texas.
5: I can tell, by the way, he's been catching the footballs.
6: Yes.
5: Jaron Kanick. You're welcome. I am something of an Ella fella.
6: I am as well.
5: Jaron Kanick, rookie out of Oklahoma, who I'm excited about, and I know Ramon is too, of the kind of role that he can have in this offense.
6: He might be the camp crush.
5: Honestly, he might be. He might be. And a camp crush that is, I would say, very likely to make the team. David Martin Robinson, third-year player now out of Temple, and Joel Wilson, year one from Central Michigan, 1 year of experience for him so far out of Central Michigan.
6: But a season ago. Four tights.
5: They kept three last year.
6: Three tights, that's right.
5: Chigga Conquo, Gunnar Helm, and David Martin Robinson.
6: Okay.
5: Because they kept 11 offensive linemen a season ago. They kept one extra on the O-line. So,
6: that's right.
5: Again, this is where the math gets tough because we've said on each of the last two positions, oh, I could see them taking one more than they did last year. If they took four running backs and seven wide receivers, well, then where is they're less
6: you're
5: being
6: getting
5: taken
6: to the roster gymnastics of it all.
5: That's exactly right. And to be fair, when you expect to maybe rotate some more defensive linemen and edge rushers than you have in and out than you have in previous years, that's extra spots that you need on defense. So if you're keeping, let's say, three tight ends, Rhett, obviously two are set in stone, Daniel Bellinger and Gunnar Helm. But if Jaron Kanick is going to make the roster, he would be unseating Kylan Granson, who's in year six, and David Martin Robinson, who's made the roster out of camp the last two
6: right.
5: years.
6: Well, here's the thing. As much as I like Jaron Kanick, and we have not seen enough yet, I'm not ready to put him on this roster. Here's the other part, to your point. Do they keep three? Do they keep four? Because we're going to have Justin Mello on next hour. It's going to talk about what the tight end groups and personnel tight end sets look like potentially for the Titans through this Brian Daboll offense. So anyway, just thinking about that, do they keep three? Do they keep four? If they keep three, you're running thin if you're running 12 personnel, and you're running real thin if you're running 13 personnel.
5: Right, right. It's going to be interesting. That is kind of an underrated position battle that I think is going to be fascinating through camp. And again, a position that is going to be evaluated a lot on preseason games with full physicality and full contact. Because there's only so much you can learn now as we get into the bigger positions, meaning bigger humans, without having pads on.
6: Well, let's take it a step further with these three different joint practices.
5: Mm-hmm.
6: That's where some of this stuff's going to be decided.
5: For sure. No doubt about it. So that's tight end. On the offensive line, they kept 11 last year. So let's start with who was here last year, because this is probably, Rhett, the position that's changed the most since last year's initial 53-man roster out of camp. On the offensive line, the first five was Lloyd Cushenberry, Peter Skoronski, Dan Moore, Kevin Zeitler, and J.C. Latham. Obviously, three of those guys are back, Skoronski, Moore, and Latham. Your backups, Corey Levin, no longer here. Blake Hance, no longer here. Jackson Slater, heading into year two. Brandon Crenshaw-Dixon made the roster out of camp last year. John Ajuku, no longer here. He made the roster out of camp last year. And then Ole Udo, again, no longer here, made the roster out of camp. So, of your swing tackles and swing interior players, you only have two of the same backups who were here last year. And if Jackson Slater, Rhett, is a starter and ends up winning the battle at right guard, you only have one backup offensive lineman who was here a year ago. Now, you may be sitting there being like, all right, well, why is backup offensive line that big of a deal? Come on. Like, there are bigger things we need to be talking about. Think about how many of those backup offensive linemen have had to play over the last 5 years for the Tennessee Titans. Either because of performance, because guys like Andre Dillard or Nicholas Petitfrere weren't getting the job done, or because of injury. I mean, Ole Udo had to play a lot of football for the Titans last season, and Jackson Slater had to play pretty much all of Week 18 as Kevin Zeitler got hurt against the Jacksonville Jaguars at the end of the regular season last year. Corey Levin, Titans ran the ball very well with Corey Levin at center, played a really big role for them last year. So, on the roster right now, at center, you have, I think, two guys you feel confident about making the team. Austin Schlotman and Pat Coogan. Nothing guaranteed for Pat Coogan, but I would say at this point you feel pretty safe about him making the team.
6: And Andre James, who knows this stuff.
5: They just brought in.
6: Yeah, he may have something to say about that. But right now, yes.
5: At guard, you have six guys. Fernando Carmona, Garrett Dellinger, Drew Moss, Peter Skoronski, Jackson Slater, Cordell Volson.
6: How many guards did they keep last year?
5: Last year, they kept the two starters plus Blake Hance and Jackson Slater. Because I would count Levin as backup center.
6: Mm-hmm.
5: So they kept four guards last year.
6: See, Skoronski, Cordell Volson, Jackson Slater, Carmona.
5: Yeah.
6: That's what I could see.
5: I think so too.
6: There.
5: So that's your four guards right there, plus the two centers at six. So then if you're keeping 11 offensive linemen again, you would have five guys who could play tackle with my Tennessee math here. out of these seven options, Brandon Crenshaw-Dixon, Austin Deculus, Ryan Hayes, a young player out of Michigan, J.C. Latham, year three, Alabama, Rasheed Miller, the UDFA from Louisville, at 6'7", 310. Dan Moore and Emil Wagner, another UDFA from Notre Dame. I think this is a spot, Rhett, where you could see them keep one less offensive lineman than they did a season ago. Because the amount of tackles they kept last year is a little bit uncommon, in my opinion.
6: How many did they keep last year?
5: Last year, they had the two starters, Dan Moore, J.C. Latham, and then they had Brandon Crenshaw-Dixon, John Ajuku, and Ole Udo. They had five tackles.
6: Yeah.
5: Because they felt like it was worth putting Brandon Crenshaw-Dixon on that initial 53. I think they were probably worried about him going to waivers and somebody else snatching him up. They believed enough in him to say, we got to make sure we get this guy through the initial process and get him on the back end of the roster.
6: I mean, out of the tackles currently, Dan Moore's going to be the left tackle, and J.C. Latham's going to be the right tackle. Past that, it's Brandon Crenshaw-Dixon, and then I'm not sure.
5: I think Austin Deculus would be the next guy.
6: Yep.
5: He's played the most out of the other ones.
6: Yep.
5: I think there is still opportunity there to look and see who becomes available right at the end of training camp.
6: I think that is why I'm saying I don't know.
5: I think if you're looking at one spot on this entire roster, and I mean offense or defense, that you would be open to looking around a little bit at the end of camp and see who doesn't or does make rosters, I think you could use another swing tackle.
6: And the only way that it's not just that is if somebody doesn't settle in at right guard and you're thinking about that. And for some reason, the center position's unsettled.
5: Mm-hmm.
6: I think you're heading towards the right direction or a final direction with the center. And the guard, right guard, I think will probably work itself out. It's the tackle spot where mm-hmm. you're sitting there thinking about things a little longer.
5: Well, this is great. I like this. We'll do it again for defense tomorrow. Roster reminders.
6: And don't forget, on the offense, they have this, you know, on the team's website, the specialists that return, Joey Sly.
5: Mm-hmm.
6: As the kicker, and Morgan Cox, the ever steady long snapper.
5: That's right.
6: In that phase of things.
5: We'll get you a little World Cup update here at the top of the hour.
6: Yeah.
5: And head to Hour 3 coming up next.
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3: State Traffic Center.
4: At the downtown split, 40 westbound before 24 downtown, exit 211, we've got an accident blocking the right shoulder. Madison, Cheyenne Boulevard, there's a crash at Manzano Road. Fessler's Lane, we've got an accident at Rundle Avenue. Watch for emergency crews on the scene. I'm Christy O'Brien.
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25: Already assured a spot in the knockout round, Mauricio Pochettino and the U.S. can play it safe in tonight's group stage finale against Turkey, 10 Eastern in L.A.
26: For sure, we are going to take the best decision. The best starting 11, that we believe that they are ready to play and be sure that we are going to compete, and then win or no win depend on different situation. But for sure that we want to win and we want to arrive to the next stage with three victories if that is possible.
25: Christian Pulisic is available coming off the calf injury. Flo Balogun, Tyler Adams, and Chris Richards all have yellow cards. One more would mean a suspension for the next match. With this 2026 World Soccer Update, I'm Brad Heller, Westwood One Sports.
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6: And here we go.
5: Second half of the show, hour three already on this beautiful Thursday. Welcome in to Ramon and Will. Rhett Bryant is in for Ramon Foster. Justin Hawkins is our producer. I'm Will Bowling. And coming up in 20 minutes, we'll be joined by Justin Mello of SI and Titan Size. Talk a little bit of Titans. He had an interesting piece at Titan Size that we reacted to in the last hour.
6: Reaction.
5: Exactly right. About how the Titans offense could be different from every other offense in the league.
6: Different.
5: And he'll join us to talk more about that coming up in 20 minutes.
6: I'm just saying if I'm getting his attention.
32: What we're hearing.
5: That's right.
32: What they're wearing.
6: Yes, exactly. What they're hearing, what they're wearing, what they're...
5: Giving Justin ammo to fill for the football season coming up.
6: I'm sorry, I ruined your tease.
5: No, you didn't ruin anything. It was great.
6: We're to that part in the summer where I'm just feeling whimsical. So that's where we are.
33: Yeah, melodramatic.
5: What are you not feeling?
6: Oh, I saw what you did there. Oh, I heard it in this case.
5: That'd be a good, we should give him that idea of like a weekly column. Like he should write like a...
6: Melodramatic.
5: Yeah, to call it, you know, melodramatic.
33: Just in time for melodramatism or something.
6: See, like that's that. It. That's exactly right.
33: You know how many times I got just in time or whatever, like those little stupid things.
5: I would be like, oh, when there's a will, there's a way, right? Like,
6: but I feel like Michael Scott with the Michael Scott paper company. I've got a million company names. I got another one here. You know,
5: Shoo-la-la.
6: I do this with potential people lined up with what their podcast name would be. Like if Robert Saleh had one, it'd be Solitude.
5: That's right. That's right.
6: You laugh, but I mean, it works.
5: Wouldn't be bad.
33: The more they work, the more I laugh.
6: Okay, good.
5: That's exactly right. Exactly right. Quick plug real quick, by the way. So last night, got back from 3HL Karaoke, which, by the way, great event. Green Light, an awesome place. Great place to go watch some soccer games. Great place to go have a drink. And
6: I wanted to stay and hang. I did the 3:20 segment over there, and I did the rest of the hour. And great place. Drive by it every day going to work.
5: Yeah.
6: Here at the office.
5: It was really fun.
6: I had to be the responsible one and go home and, you know.
5: Fair.
6: I took a walk and then... but I needed to get ready to fill in for Big Ragu this morning.
5: Absolutely.
6: Otherwise, I'd have been there for the whole thing. I think that would have been fun. So it sounded like it was a great turnout and everybody had a good time.
5: Everybody at the station did some kind of song. Some of us did a couple. And they were very impressed at the bar with our range on how many different artists were represented. I mean, at one point, Ramon and his wife Keisha did a Project Pat song, and then I did Frank Sinatra two songs later. Like that was the kind of range we were displaying.
6: Well,
5: there
6: you
5: go. There was country, there was rap. Ecky Bop was getting up there and taking over the stage. There was a lot, and it was really a good time. Got back last night though, and I am hooked right now on Widow's Bay on Apple TV.
6: Okay.
5: Matthew Reese is the main character in this. He has been on a big ascent. He's been in everything recently. No pun intended.
6: There's his podcast. Recently.
5: That's exactly right. That's exactly right. And
6: sorry, I laughed too loud. Wasn't that funny. No, that was dad joke stupid.
5: I liked it. So it borders on thriller and
6: Michael
5: comedy.
6: Jackson? Oh, I'm sorry. Okay.
5: And a little bit of horror. I am not a scary movie guy. I'm not anti. I just did not for me.
33: You're not really a movie guy.
5: Well, that's true. Maybe let me rephrase. I'm not a scary content guy. I'm not like too scared of it. It just isn't super interesting or entertaining to me. But this is as far as I've ever gone into something that would be considered scary or horror in some way. But it's also very funny. It's one of those shows you have to watch it late at night. Like you can't watch it when the sun's up. It's just not the full effect. But also I don't recommend watching it right before you go to bed. So what happened is this show is very sci-fi. Basically there is an island off the coast of New England that is cursed. And
6: it's
5: called Widow's Bay. Yeah. Apple TV, by the way, is on a generational run. Like Apple TV is what I think HBO was over the last 5 to 10 years. They don't miss right now between Succession, being on HBO, and then now Severance on Apple TV, obviously Ted Lasso, Shrinking is another one I just did that's fantastic with Harrison Ford and Jason Segel, used to be in How I Met Your Mother. Really, really good show. It went from being sci-fi and things that I could just watch and not be that afraid of because like, oh, this would never happen, to then it being like a killer on the loose last night, and it became a little bit more realistic, like still very sci-fi, and I won't get into a ton of the details, but it was just realistic enough to where I was like, you know what? I really don't like this right now. So last night went from very fun karaoke, having a good time, you know, vibes are good.
6: Morbidity.
5: I was like, oh, I'll do one episode of Widow's Bay before I go to bed. Oh no. I'm going to quickly turn on all the lights when I get into rooms.
6: Yeah. Maybe you just watch Bob Ross on a loop.
5: Exactly right.
6: You always, unplug was something before you hit the sack.
5: Anyway, highly recommended though. It's not too scary if you don't like scary stuff.
6: No, you said it's more of a thriller.
5: It is fantastic. It is so good. I got two episodes left.
6: Here's the thing. Now, I wouldn't call myself a hardcore horror fan, but I like horror movies. And I have a morbid curiosity with true crime documentaries, like it's dark stuff, but it's from the point of what makes a person tick. Why do they?
5: Yeah.
6: Like why? How do you become a serial killer? Like what in the world?
5: Hey, like the show Mindhunter on Netflix years back. Fantastic. That was like a dramatization of that, which was one of my favorites.
6: Was the beginning of the FBI profiling.
5: Yeah.
6: For those things. Right. Yeah. That stuff fascinates me because it's, I don't know, it's counterculture.
5: Sure.
6: It's just different. Now, that's the weirdo in me, but I know I'm not alone in that because true crime stuff. true crime. I mean, that stuff is just
33: on Netflix. You got all like the tapes and like Ted Bundy and all those.
5: So fascinating. Comment on YouTube says, where do you find the time to watch all of that and keep up with sports? The thing is, I don't know if you guys have found the same thing. People that work in sports, like that is how we take time off and unplug a little bit. Like it feels like a lot of times people in music and pop culture, they spend their time off talking about sports and watching sports and doing all that stuff. For us in sports, we kind of take our time off and away from work by doing shows and music and movies and all the pop culture stuff. Like you kind of have two sides of it. So that's just how I spend time off work. I'm a huge TV show person, and Widow's Bay is one of the best I've watched this
6: year. Or you do what I do, and you have two screens, and you watch. I'm watching an old movie, and then I've got the NBA draft on mute.
5: Right.
6: And I'm like, oh, there's a trade there, and oh, this guy went there.
5: All that being said, tonight we'll not be watching Widow's Bay because the U.S. is a 9 o'clock kickoff against Turkey.
33: Sorry, the wrong USA.
6: Turkey.
5: No, I'm a little behind. I'm one episode behind on Love Island. We got it. My wife and I need to catch up on that. We're one episode back, but I know I'm getting used to saying
33: We had our group chat going off as Ramon.
5: Yeah, Ramon started Love Island. Ramon and Keisha have started going through Love Island. Listen. He has never watched it and is texting us like, what the heck am I watching right now? Like,
33: it was wild.
5: You've come to the right place if that's your take. That's exactly right. Exactly right. USA Turkey tonight, a totally meaningless game in the context of qualification for the next round. We now know as well who the U.S. is going to play in the next round. There is a 99.9% chance it is going to be USA Bosnia in the round of 32 next Wednesday in the World Cup as the group stage ends tonight. Turkey at 9 o'clock. Tyler Adams, Fuller and Balogun, Anthony Robinson, and Chris Richards all expected to come out of the starting lineup as they all have yellow cards. If they got another one, they would be suspended for the round of 32 game. There is no reason for any of those four players to touch the field tonight. No reason whatsoever. Maybe Tyler Adams and Fuller and Balogun, the only two that you could give a shout to because the U.S. is a little bit thin at midfield where Tyler Adams plays and is their leader and, for me, maybe has been actually their best player in this tournament so far in the way that he's played. So just from lack of bodies, Christian Roldan, one of the backups, being injured right now, you might see him a little bit. And then Balogun, less likely to get a yellow card because he is a forward. And so in a little bit less jeopardy within that. However, if you were without him in the round of 32, you would be in a really tough spot. But all that being said, want to see Christian Pulisic play about 20 to 30 minutes tonight. Back available. He said yesterday to the media that he's feeling good and should be able to play. Still a game you want to win and still good vibes that you want to build on and continue tonight against a Turkey team that was expected to be the U.S.'s top competition to win the group that has already been wrapped up.
33: Yeah, that was the most surprising thing about this group stage was the Australia was not supposed to be as competitive as what Turkey has been.
5: Correct.
33: But yet they've been the complete opposite. So it's been fascinating to watch that. Also, the attack that the U.S. has put on with Balogun leading the charge has been phenomenal. I mean, he's literally the fire that stirs that pot there.
6: That's fire interesting.
33: Yeah, no, I combined two things.
6: That's okay. We knew what you meant.
5: We were tracking.
33: He's the engine.
6: That's the thing I find interesting about any tournament.
5: Mm-hmm.
6: You know, basketball, whatever it is, that just goes to show you that one of the universal things and themes in this is when a team gets hot at the right time, team that cools off in the wrong time. I mean, you just explained it right there. You thought Turkey was going to be it and not Australia. It's vice versa.
5: Yeah.
33: I did want to ask you, though. So I know you obviously you didn't watch a lot last week being out.
5: That's what you think. I watched a ton last week.
33: Oh, did you? Okay, well, so then you'd be better suited to answer this. What do you make of the lack of calls in this World Cup?
5: Mm.
33: They're cracking down on the diving. If you're going to dive, we're not going to call it. They're letting the players play. It's like the playoffs in NFL or in NBA hockey. They're letting the players play, and I like that from my aspect of watching the game because I get tired of the diving. But
5: everybody does. All right.
33: I've enjoyed this part of it because it's like get up, play on.
5: Yeah, I think it's been good. I mean, I think for the most part, the officiating's been great. I mean, with the exception of the England-Ghana game the other day, where there was a clear penalty that Ghana should have had that
33: there has been some
5: that wasn't given. I think it's been good. I think this sport is a really tricky one in the way that it's officiated because so many of the laws of soccer around the world are so gray and not black and white. And things are officiated really differently in the Western side of the world than they are Europe and than they are in South America, than they are in MLS. But I think it has been, for the most part, pretty consistent.
33: Yeah, and I thought they used VAR a lot, too, because yesterday Brazil had a goal in about the 22nd minute, and then it was called back after review.
5: As Vinny's first goal of it would have been his hat trick.
33: Yeah, it would have, yep. Yep.
5: No, I think it's been good. I think the tournament's been great. The TV numbers are through the roof on Fox. I mean, it is up massively, over double the numbers that watched in 2022 or watching right now in 26. Partly because the U.S. is better.
6: I was saying partly because it's at home. Something to do with it.
5: And
6: that's
5: it's also
6: not all
5: in,
6: of it.
5: It's in prime time as well.
6: Yeah,
5: which is helping that you have so many games at 6, 7, 8, 9 p.m.
6: Well, I've seen both matches so far, and I will try to catch the first part of this one, but. Being here early in the morning,
5: sure,
6: I'll probably check out. But
5: unless
6: it's super compelling, and then maybe I'm tired when I come in the morning too, you know, that would be all right.
33: Sure. And all the elite players around the world are very elite, scoring goals.
5: This is the last time we're ever
33: night for all of them.
5: This is the last time we're ever going to get a Messi, Ronaldo, and then the younger generation World Cup ever. Because Messi is, I believe, he just turned 39 yesterday.
33: Yep,
5: and then Ronaldo is 41. They've already pushed this 4 years further than anyone thought they would. Ronaldo's not playing at 45 in 4 years. There's no way. There's no way. That being said, it is partly in his country.
6: Who's the oldest player to ever play in the World Cup?
5: Well, that's a good question. It honestly might be Ronaldo. Let's see. Oldest player in World Cup history. 45. Egyptian goalkeeper Essam El Hadary.
6: Okay.
5: In 2018 in Russia. Actually,
6: I figured someone had done this, but that would be, you know. In other words, Cristiano Ronaldo is pushing the envelope with this.
33: And the Mexican
6: with
33: goalkeeper
6: time.
33: Is 40.
5: Memo Ochoa, who got in yesterday. Yep. Yeah, you can do that more as a goalkeeper, too, because you're not running as much.
33: But he announced that this is his last World Cup.
5: Who did?
33: Ochoa?
5: Yeah, oh, yeah. No, for sure. For sure. It was cool to see him play. I don't like Mexico soccer, but it was cool to see him play last night and get in there.
33: First time they've ever
5: Mexico
33: won
5: dominated the group
33: stage matches.
5: Yeah.
33: That was kind of cool, too.
5: 100% right.
33: Even though it's not cool.
5: Yep. Coming up, Justin Mello will join us from SI, from Titan Size. We'll talk some Titans with him. Extending our conversation on where the Titans offense can be different from the rest of the league. And the most interesting roster battles heading into training camp. Justin does as good a job as anybody in getting to know some of the names that are a little bit off the beaten path and battling for some of those bottom of the roster spots. We'll dive into all of that and more with Justin Mello coming up next.
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16: East Nashville, Ellington Parkway, southbound at Spring Street. We've got reports of a crash. East Bank, 24 eastbound at Shelby Avenue. There's an accident on the right shoulder. And Madison, Cheyenne Boulevard, a crash at Manzano Road. No problems on 40 or 65. I'm Christy O'Brien.
5: Ramona Will continues on 104.5 The Zone, talking Titans here in Hour 3. Brett Bryan in for Ramon Foster, Justin Hawkins, our producer, myself, Will Bowling. Pleased to be joined by good friend of the show, Justin Mello, at JustinM_NFL on Twitter, where you get him on NFL Draft on SI, author of Titans of the South, Titan-sized. He's everywhere.
6: He is everywhere.
5: Writing by the Titans.
6: Excellent work.
5: What's up, Justin? How are you?
18: I'm doing well. Appreciate you gentlemen for having me here as we enter the doldrums of the NFL offseason, right? 6 weeks away from training camp, OTAs and minicamp in the book. Good time to reflect on what's transpired and what we expect to see moving forward.
5: It absolutely is. And I wanted to get into the piece that you wrote at Titan Size that we talked about a little bit in the last hour, Justin, about how the Titans offense could look different from a lot of the rest of the league. For you, what does that look like? As Robert Saleh in his introductory press conference obviously made a lot of headlines saying, we want to be a little bit different from the McVay and Shanahan offenses. What does that look like, in your opinion, for the Titans in 2026?
18: Yeah, as I started kind of taking a deeper dive into Brian Daboll's tendencies and what the Titans were last year and how they might be different this year, I found some pretty interesting data points, right? Number one for me, where the Titans led the league in 11 personnel last year. You know, for those who are not familiar, that means three wide receivers on the field. I don't think that was shocking, because Brian Callahan has always been an 11 personnel guy. You know, that's why they brought Tyler Boyd here to play the slot position in his first year. That's why they brought Tyler Lockett.

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4: Justin Mello, our guest here this morning on Ramon and Will. So how does that get the best, Justin, out of Cam Ward? What about these more 11 and 12 personnel offenses are better for him specifically versus maybe a more McVay Shanahan style of system in bigger 13 personnel?
3: Well, I think there's an interesting debate to be had on that topic, because if we go with 12 personnel, that's the two tight end sets, I think that makes the quarterback's job a little easier in the sense that you can be multiple, you can be versatile. You know, naturally, if you've got an extra tight end on the field as opposed to a receiver, you're heavier, you're bigger, perhaps you run the football a bit more effectively. And I also think it keeps defenses on their toes, right? Because, you know, if you've got Gunnar Helm and Daniel Bellinger on the field, I think you can go in any direction, right? It doesn't essentially guarantee that you're running the ball. You can throw it as well, and I think defenses don't necessarily know what's coming. Out of 11 personnel with three receivers, and here's where the interesting debate is. You could argue the Titans are still better suited to be in a heavy 11 personnel team, right, with three receivers. I mean, this receiving core might be deeper than it's ever been, right? You draft Carnell Tate at number 4 overall. You pay Wandale Robinson $70 million to come reunite with Dable. You bring back Calvin Ridley when, you know, you could have released him, but you chose to keep him, and I think that's the wise decision. And you also have Alec Iomander and Chimere Dike. This receiver core appears to be 5 deep. So you could certainly make the argument to have 3 of those guys on the field at any given time. And that might be the approach that plays into Cam Ward's style, right? We know he's a gunslinging quarterback. He wants to go big play hunting, maybe sometimes to his detriment a little bit. But who doesn't love a quarterback that's always looking to create off script? And when you can generate those explosives, you know, you can kind of live with some of the mistakes, if you will. So I'm fascinated to monitor whether they go a bit heavier with their tight end usage this year, because they've got the personnel to do it, and they have an offensive coordinator who sort of leaned into that a little bit in the past. Or do they just sort of, you know, buy into Cam Ward's development and say, hey, we're going to sling this ball around through 3 receiver sets, and we've got 5 legitimate pass catchers at that position that could help him do it.
5: Justin Mello joining us here on Ramon and Will this morning. Justin, speaking of that, and you kind of led to what I was going to ask you, they only kept 3 tight ends last year. And if you're talking about them being a little different and not going as much 13 personnel with 3 tight ends and maybe more with 2 tight end sets and 12 personnel. But in the roster gymnastics of all of this, you'd be running real thin if you were deciding to do anything like the trend is in the 13 personnel with 3 tight end sets. But if you're doing 11 and 12, do you think you've got the right amount if you keep 3, or do you think you need more than that?
3: I think it's within the realm of possibility that they keep 4. I tell you what they're not going to do is keep 5, right? Like the first year they did, which really doesn't matter. When you think back to that, they're an 11 personnel team. Why they kept 5? I mean, we won't get into that, but tough to kind of figure that one out. You know, I think they're probably suited to keep 4. If you're going to run more 12 this year than you did last year, which I think is essentially a guarantee, you know, based on the way they're built and how little they ran 12 last season, they made some other investments, right? Some underrated investments. I mean, I had this argument on my, or this debate on my podcast just the other day. They drafted Jaron Kanick in the 7th round, right? Linebacker turned tight end out of Oklahoma, who, by the way, for his first year playing tight end in college, had over 500 receiving yards for the Sooners last year at a big time program. That's a guy that we should be very intrigued by to monitor, you know, throughout the preseason and training camp. They also signed Kylan Granson in free agency, you know, who's a bit of a different body type than what they have, a bit smaller, a bit more compact, a little similar to how Chig, you know, is built, in all honesty. So I wonder.

0: sure if they liked having that body type on the roster still. When I look at those two guys, I think you can make an argument that, you know, for keeping four tight ends, with Kanick specifically, the rookie, you know, he did play linebacker before making the transition. So you'd like to think he'll also be an asset on special teams, right? Can probably get down there and make some of those tackles. And by the way, I haven't even mentioned David Martin Robinson, you know, a third-year UDFA who's made this roster in back-to-back years. And I think what a lot of Titans fans don't realize, he led the Titans in special team snaps last year. And with John Bones Fossil coming back here as special teams coordinator, maybe he stands on the table, you know, to keep David Martin Robinson. Hey, this guy gave us, like, you know, 670 snaps last year, and we were very good on special teams, by the way. And he's a guy, you know, I know for a fact, worked incredibly hard to become an asset on special teams because he wasn't one, you know, when he was a rookie UDFA coming out of Temple. So I think they've got, you know, two high-quality starting tight ends, and then there are three behind them, you know, who are jockeying for position. And I think that sort of justifies probably keeping four on the initial 53.
1: Justin, excellent answer, and I'm with you. It sounds like you're a DMR type fan. I love DMR and loves what he brings to this stuff. And I remember talking to him in Vegas after he caught his first touchdown. That didn't, you know, work out score-wise what everybody wanted, but how happy he was in putting that work in. But I want to focus right now on the two starting tight ends, as you just finished with. Daniel Bellinger was a guy that came out 4 years ago and was one of the better blocking tight ends in this, but was sneaky good with his hands. That is what we're about to see in this Brian Daboll offense and its emanation here in Tennessee. And then I'd also like to get your thoughts on what a year two jump might look like for Gunnar Helm.
0: Yeah, well, number one, I mean, you guys were at OTAs and minicamp. Daniel Bellinger, some untapped potential as a pass catcher. You know, I think Brian Daboll would probably be the first one to admit that they didn't always take, you know, the full advantage of his skill set in New York. He obviously values the player a lot. That's why they brought him here in free agency. They also probably lacked the consistency at quarterback, you know, to maybe get the most out of him as a pass catcher. I think what he brings to the table is he's certainly going to be their best blocking tight end on the roster. I think tight end coach Luke Stalker will really appreciate that. You know, Gunnar Helm, I thought, was a little inconsistent as a blocker, as a rookie. And again, Coach Stalker spoke of that at the podium when the position coaches did their thing up there. I think they'd like to see him get better in year two. But certainly Bellinger brings the reliability, right, from an inline perspective. And then there's some sneaky upside there that's worth tapping into as a receiver. With Gunnar Helm, you know, I thought he flashed a lot of promise as a pass catcher, as a rookie. He was at tight end U the other day, by the way, you know, taking part in George Kittle's event. He's shown a real commitment to getting better. What excites me about him, you know, heading into his sophomore year, is with Chig no longer in the, you know, here, no longer in the room and sharing those snaps with him, you'd have to think he's going to be the primary target at tight end, right, in the passing game. More so than a Bellinger, who I think will, you know, have a bit of a 50-50 split and be asked to do some of that dirty work in the trenches. Gunnar Helm's going to lead the tight ends in targets. Now, what does that look like overall? They've got a lot of mouths to feed in this offense, and it's a good problem to have. You know, how many more targets does he get in, you know, compared to his rookie year, when you've also added, you know, Carnell Tate to this pass-catching corpse, and you've added Wandell Robinson, and you're expecting bigger jumps, you know, from DK and Iomanna respectively as well. And hopefully you've got a healthy Calvin Ridley. So and even guys like Tony Pollard and Tajay Spears, you know, are good pass catchers coming out of the backfield. So a lot of outs to feed in this offense. But I assure you that both Robert Saleh and Brian Daboll would call it a first world problem.
2: Justin Mello, our guest this morning, talking Titans at @JustinM_NFL, where you get his work on Twitter. Justin, you do such a great job in keeping up with a lot of the undrafted free agents and a lot of the guys battling for their NFL dreams within all of this thing. And I know you know and have spoken with some of the guys who are in that competition right now on this Titans roster as we get ready for training camp coming up in July. Is there a player or two that you think should be on our radars that, in your opinion, have the best chance to make this team as a UDFA this offseason, or maybe as someone who has hung on from last year as well, as a young guy who is a little bit off the radar, who you think needs to be on Titans fans' radars?
0: I think any time you're attempting to assess a rookie an undrafted rookie's chances of making a 53-man roster, you've got to look at the pathways, right? You've got to look at what they have on the roster at those specific positions and try to envision, you know, where they could use some better depth or where a UDFA can take advantage of that situation. The two names that stick out to me right now are offensive tackle Emil Wagner and safety Bishop Fitzgerald. Both of them played at, you know, big time programs, with Wagner out of Notre Dame and Fitzgerald out of USC. When I look at those two spots, one of my bigger concerns heading into camp, in all honesty, is offensive tackle depth. You know, I feel good about the starters in JC Latham and Dan Moore, but I thought Ali Udo did a pretty good job for them as that swing tackle last year. They lose him to free agency. So now what are you looking at? They go get Austin Deculus in free agent, you know, to replace him. That was a bit of a head scratcher to me, and I'm waiting to, you know, to see him prove us wrong. Brandon Crenshaw Dixon, you know, second year UDFA, is a guy that they liked so much last year, by the way, that they kept him on the 53-man roster, the initial 53, to ensure that he wouldn't get claimed on waivers. And I assure you, I guarantee you, if they had waived him last year, he would have gotten picked up. I essentially know that for a fact. That was a wise decision at the time. Now, we didn't see him play a lot, but you look at that swing tackle battle, you go, okay, you know, Crenshaw Dixon, Austin Deculus is here. Well, what about Emil Wagner, you know, UDFA out of Notre Dame, that they gave a fairly significant amount of money to in terms of UDFA guarantees? I feel similar about safety Bishop Fitzgerald, who had 5 interceptions, by the way, for the Trojans last year. Mm-hmm. Feel really good about what they have, you know, in the starting room, Amani Hooker and Kevin Winston Jr. And they do love Tony Adams as well, by the way. They have spoken at length. I'm sure you guys have heard about Tony Adams at the podium and just what kind of pro he is. You know, having played, there's obviously familiarity with the coaching staff, the New York Jets. But you got to keep at least 4 safeties, right, on an initial 53. And right now, there's a lot of competition for that 4th spot. You know, Sanusi Kane is here. Eric Hallett is here. Jerick Reed, who's obviously a special teams guy. Kendall Brooks. So they've got some returning names and some new faces. But I certainly think Bishop Fitzgerald is a guy that can get into that competition for that 4th safety role.
2: All right, Justin, on the way out, I got to ask you about Portugal, because I know you have you have a lot of loyalty here, and I will admit, I was wrong. I was out on Ronaldo. I was out on him having much of an impact. I thought he might make this team a little bit worse. Looked great the other day against Uzbekistan. How are you feeling about your team that is one of the favorites to take home the World Cup?
0: Well, nothing pleases me more than Cristiano Ronaldo proving someone wrong. And he looked pretty good in that game the other day. You know, I am of Portuguese descent, if those are wondering why I'm interested in their national team. But look, they're typically slow starters. That is known as their tradition. And it didn't look very good against Congo in the first game. You know, expected to blow them out. And they end up tying 1-1, but they come back and they answer strong in that 5-0 win. I'm feeling pretty good. You know, I think they've sort of unlocked the correct starting lineup combination. I thought Ronaldo looked very motivated, very fresh in that game. Yeah. Now they've got to do it again. They've got a huge game this Saturday, arguably the best game of the group stage in this World Cup, against Colombia in Miami. That atmosphere is going to be rocking. They've got to win that game if they want to finish first place, you know, due to the slip-up. So huge, huge game for positioning in the group stage. And who's going to get the easier matchup in the second round here, the round of 32? So hoping that Portugal show up once again and can defeat Colombia this Saturday evening.
2: I love it. Yeah, that game is going to be awesome. I'm going to be locked in. Justin Velo, our guest, at @JustinM_NFL on Twitter. Covered the NFL draft on SI. Author of Titans of the South. And writing as well at Titans Size. Justin, always great to catch up with you, my friend. Thanks so much.
1: Excellent stuff, brother.
0: Pleasure was all mine. You gentlemen know where to find me.
2: Yes, sir. Absolutely. Appreciate it. Justin Mello.
1: How about Justin Mello to a big NBA trade with LaMelo Ball?
2: That's a great segue by you. We will get to that coming up. A blockbuster move. Basically, a trade was just made where someone who's 11 years old right now is going to be involved in it. Because there was a 2033 draft pick that just changed.
1: It's wild.
2: Wild to think about. We'll give you the big headline that just broke coming up next.
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20: Few people now have asked me about a TikTok trend that they've come across. It's called 75 Hard. The challenge was created by entrepreneur and author Andy Frisella, who calls it a, quote, transformative mental toughness program and an Ironman for your brain. So here's what it entails. Eat a structured diet with no alcohol, drink a gallon of water, read 10 pages of nonfiction, take a progress photo, and complete two 45-minute workouts, one of them outdoors, every day for 75 days. Quite a challenge. We asked CNN fitness contributor Dana Santis about this, who reminded us that sustainable fitness isn't about punishment or proving discipline through extremes. It's about building habits that integrate into your lifestyle in a way that feels supportive and repeatable. If you ask me, that's going to be the key to long-term success. I'm Dr. Sanjay Gupta, helping you live a better life.
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22: Real Estate Traffic Center.
23: West Nashville, 40 westbound on the off-ramp to eastbound 440. We've got debris in the right ramp lane. Use caution. East Bank, 24 eastbound. An accident at Shelby Avenue is on the right shoulder. And Brentwood, Old Hickory Boulevard, we've got a crash at Valley View Road. I'm Christy O'Brien.
0: If this world were mine.
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2: Wrapping up hour 3 on Ramon and Will. Rep Brian, Will Bowling, 615-737-1045. A major trade in the NBA. As Rhett said before the break, we go from talking with Justin Mello to LaMelo Ball becoming a member of the Minnesota Timberwolves. The details on this are wild. For someone that doesn't watch the NBA very much until the NBA Finals, it is hard for me to wrap my head around a 2033 pick being traded. So the Timberwolves have acquired LaMelo Ball and Josh Green. They acquire LaMelo's 3-year, $130 million contract. The Hornets get the following. Lock in. Stay with me here. Naz Reid, a center, on a 4-year, $103 million deal. A 2023 unprotected first-round pick. Pick swaps of first-round picks in 2028, 2029, and 2030. A 2029 second round pick, a 2032 second round pick, and a 2033 second round pick. Apparently more pieces are expected to be added to this trade as it does not currently pass financial matching rules, which I didn't know that was a thing, according to Mike Janitti of SpotTrack, who tweets that out this morning. But LaMelo Ball will team up with Anthony Edwards in Minnesota. There you go. That is crazy.
3: And that off the heels of the NBA draft, I mean trades happen in the NBA, but man, that's significant. Whew. Right. I mean, that's the kind of thing you thought might happen over the last couple of nights.
2: Uh-huh.
3: But yeah, just after the ground kind of resettled from what that usually is,
2: uh-huh.
3: That's a big time.
2: That is insane.
3: It is.
2: It's legitimately insane. I mean, trading picks in the 2030s that literally are for players that are in the sixth grade right now. Coming over from Brentwood Middle School, we have Timmy, who is going to be what are
3: Timothy.
2: We talking about? Man?
13: Timmy Turner.
2: That is crazy. Absolutely crazy. So there you go. LaMelo Ball getting out of Charlotte and headed to Minnesota. That's a fun backcourt between him and Anthony Edwards.
3: Oh, man.
13: That's exciting.
2: Very absolutely. Fun backcourt. ESPN put out what their starting lineup should look like. LaMelo Ball, Anthony Edwards, Ayo Dosunmu, Jaden McDaniels, Rudy Gobert. Not bad.
13: Yeah, they needed some help too.
2: Yeah.
13: They ran into a wall in the playoffs.
2: They did.
13: And they had some injuries too.
2: Mm-hmm.
13: Yeah.
2: Yep.
13: Which LaMelo is no stranger to injuries.
2: Right.
13: But
2: I always think, when I think of Jaden McDaniels, there's that really funny answer that's become a really good meme on Twitter from Anthony Edwards. Where it was before, I think they played the, I don't even know. I guess it was the Warriors or whoever Kevin Durant was on at the time. He's moved around so much, I can't keep track. He goes, you know, sure, they may have Kevin Durant, but we've got Jaden McDaniels. It was just a very funny, it'd be like us a couple years ago being like, you know, they may have Justin Jefferson, but we've got Nick Westbrook-Ikhine. Kind of the same energy with respect to...
13: Yeah, he did have more touchdowns NWI. Than Justin Jefferson did.
2: Well, that's true. That one year he did. That's fair. We were just talking with Justin Mello before the break. Great stuff. Talking Titans as always. Justin, a very big soccer fan of Portuguese descent, as he said. Colombia, Portugal is Saturday night at 7:30 p.m. from Hard Rock Stadium in Miami, Florida. Group K, huge game. That best game, I literally think, of the World Cup so far in terms of the overall talent on the field. Maybe Croatia, England would give that a run for its money, but still, I digress. Let's play the game of name the price. Price is right. How much do we think, Rhett Bryan and Justin Hawkins, the cheapest ticket is for Colombia and Portugal in Hard Rock Stadium Saturday night in primetime?
3: I'm going to say four figures, but I don't know where to put it.
13: I'm going to go...
2: Definitely four figures. Yeah. I've not looked at it yet. I'm playing the game with you.
13: Oh, it's got to be something like $2,500.
2: I was going to say...
13: I mean, we've seen tickets go for like $3,000 plus, but I'm going to say $2,500.
2: I'll say $2,800. $2,800 is my
13: I'm going to say $2,801.
3: Price is right. Price is right rules.
2: All right, this is at Vivid Seats, and we both were under.
13: Oh.
2: Cheapest price for two tickets,
13: $38.92
2: to Colombia, Portugal, section 350, row 11, $3,380 each.
3: Blech. Wow.
13: This is just a group stage match.
2: And that's estimated fees included.
3: Well,
2: you are in the corner at the very top of like the corner section.
3: Oh, when you said section 335, row, like, yeah, this is the birds are crapping on people. You're watching that from below, above.
13: Do we think this stadium will be full?
2: Oh, 100%.
3: Oh.
2: There's no question.
3: Would that match up in Miami?
2: No question.
3: Let me just say this for all of our monetary purposes. I wish I had a pair of tickets to sell. Yeah, I mean, good grief, man.
2: My goodness. $3,300. All right. Well, let's run it back. USA Turkey A today. What do we think?
13: Ooh, $628.
2: Oh, it's gonna be way higher.
13: You think
2: that.
13: So?
3: Yeah, I'm gonna say $1,200.
2: I think that's a good bet. I'm gonna say $2,000 for the US today. USA versus Turkey A. Match 59, Group D, SoFi Stadium. Tonight, 7 p.m. local time. 1250, section 531, up in the corner. You are above the ribbon
13: binoculars.
3: My Price is Right rules. I win.
2: Yes, you do. Yes, you do.
3: $50 under the actual retail price.
2: Two tickets, $1,249.06. You know, the extra 6 pennies, I think, for that reason. Kidding, obviously. I mean, it is legitimately going to be cheaper to go to a World Cup in another country than it is for fans like us who are in the U.S. and want to go watch the U.S. play or anyone play this year.
13: Yeah, actually, my brother was trying to go to the previous game in Seattle, I think, because the last game against Australia was in Seattle, right?
2: I think the next one is going to be two in the round of 32, which is great because the U.S., that's like our best stadium that we play.
3: That's not entirely true because you can go tonight for free. As you and Lucas are hosting a watch party at the castle.
2: That's right. At Jesus Park, Publix Plaza.
3: Kick time, 9 o'clock, Team USA versus
13: Basing
3: Turkey.
13: Basing it on the
3: There's another good segue.
2: That's a great segue.
3: Okay, good.
13: I'm going to go back broadcast professional. What I was going to say before I was rudely interrupted.
3: Oh, I'm so sorry, sir. Please forgive
13: me. He wanted to go to the Australia and U.S. game, but the ticket price was going to double his flight. So he said, no, thank you.
3: Yeah, pass.
2: And you know the flights are surge pricing as well. Like, and I mean, also they're making more money.
13: Well, also, he's got a lot of points, too. So he's basically just paying for it's going to be about $3,000 plus to go to the game.
2: Oh, yeah.
13: Yeah, he passed.
2: It's insane, man. Yeah. So it's kind of cool. So Atlanta is not only hosting group stage games. Atlanta is hosting a World Cup semifinal at not Mercedes-Benz Stadium, but at Atlanta Stadium.
13: Yes, that's correct.
2: It's funny. Mike Conti is brand manager of 92.9 The Game in Atlanta. He's the play-by-play voice of Atlanta United. Great guy, great broadcaster. And he puts on Twitter yesterday, at Mike Conti 92.9, if things break right, listen to these games that Atlanta could get. England-Senegal in the round of 32, which you could see. I saw English fans walking down our sidewalk over here by our station to go just watch a game. They're not even here. English fans just like here in Nashville just going to watching games.
3: Geared up.
13: Seen any Scottish fans?
3: For the last few days.
2: I have seen a lot of Scottish fans, yeah.
13: Do we have any beer left?
2: We do. Boston doesn't.
13: No, Boston does not.
2: Boston does not.
13: The army comes strong.
2: They drank Boston dry. It was awesome.
13: And they're still sober to this day.
2: Round of 16, Argentina-Belgium is possible.
13: Oh, okay.
2: But listen to this semifinal. If things break the right way, Brazil would play Argentina. Ooh, in a World Cup semifinal in Atlanta Stadium.
13: And Neymar just took the pitch yesterday.
2: Yeah, that's right.
13: He's back.
2: That's right.
3: By the way, speaking of these ticket price games we've been doing, through 44 matches so far, a total attendance has topped 2.85 million, with the average stadium about 99.6% full, according to Reuters analysis based on FIFA data.
2: If you had told me that before the tournament, I would not have believed you.
13: I think
2: based on the ticket prices and just the hospitality packages are really expensive too, because you can get everything through FIFA and the hotel rates and the flights and all of it, like not just the tickets.
3: Yeah,
2: to no one's surprise,
3: pay if you go through.
13: Well, people, you know what people.
3: This is where FIFA
13: turns
3: into FAFO. Yeah,
13: they're doing Affirm. They're doing Afterpay. Like nobody's paid for their full price tickets yet.
2: It is insane. I mean, that literally.
13: $3,000. Nobody's just dropping $3,000 unless you're like super rich.
2: You could have a car payment for a year to go to a World Cup
13: game.
2: Legitimately.
3: Wow.
2: It's amazing. And honestly, the other thing too is that in 12 years, it's probably coming back. Like the World Cup's going to be back in 12 years again because the next one is in three different continents. And after a continent has hosted a World Cup, they can't apply again for the next one. So it's Saudi Arabia in 2034. And a lot of people in the soccer community think that 2038, we're going to be doing the same thing. And you know what that means as well? A new Nissan Stadium is that Nashville will be a strong contender to be a World Cup host site if we are doing this again in 12 years. And I think we probably will be.
3: Bring it.
2: Absolutely. Absolutely. Coming up, more NFL headlines for you. 615-737-1045. 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And I know you all will want to chime in on that. 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AFC South team makes a move yesterday with a contract extension, and Brandon Ayuk is talking again about a team that is not the one who currently employs him. We'll dive into all that coming up next.
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7: For years, we've been talking about both the positive and negative effects of being on social media. And I would say, by and large, for older adults, social media is net positive. Not all positive, but net positive. Helps them keep in touch with friends and stay social. But for younger people, social media use, especially heavy use, tends to be net negative. In fact, according to this year's World Happiness Report, youth who use social media more than 5 hours a day reported a lower level of well-being. And researchers who study this sort of thing found that many teens wish these platforms didn't even exist, and yet they can't seem to stop using them. Experts we talked to largely suggested two things. Ideally, along with your friend group, take some time offline. Also, try to recurate your algorithm so it shows you posts that'll make you feel good. I'm Dr. Sanjay Gupta, helping you live a better life.
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18: East Nashville, Ellington Parkway, southbound at Cleveland Street. Accident blocks the right shoulder. East Bank, 24 eastbound at Shelby Avenue, right lane and shoulder blocked with the crash. And Brentwood, Old Hickory Boulevard, an accident at Valley View Road. I'm Christy O'Brien.
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19: 901, good morning, live from the Circus Sports at the Mint Kentucky Downs Studio. I'm Justin Hawkins. A breaking NBA trade this morning per Shams Charania. The Charlotte Hornets are trading star guard LaMelo Ball and Josh Green to the Minnesota Timberwolves for Naz Reid, a 2033 unprotected first-round draft pick, three first-round pick swaps, and three second-round picks as well. Speaking of trades, the Nashville Predators made a trade on Wednesday, acquiring center Jack Drury, prospect Chase Bradley, and a 2029 third-round draft pick from the Colorado Avalanche for forward Zachary LaRue and Fedor Svechkov. It's the second trade between the two teams since Chris McFarland left the Avalanche as their general manager and joined the Predators as their general manager and president of hockey operations earlier this month. In the World Cup, USA, they complete their group stage journey tonight as they take on Turkey at 9 p.m. on Fox at SoFi Stadium. The U.S. have already won Group D and advanced to the round of 32. Meanwhile, Turkey has already been eliminated from advancement. For all your foundation repair and waterproofing needs, you got to go to USSTN.com. 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
22: Away we go into the fourth and final hour on your Thursday. 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Or maybe you're like my brother, who was in the YouTube chat earlier, listening from Helsinki, Finland, where he now lives. Who's to say? Wherever you are, we're glad you decided to spend some time with us. This morning here on the show, Rhett Bryan is in for Ramon Foster. Justin Hawkins is our producer. I'm Will Boulding. And coming up, Rhett, I'm excited about our draft of the best moments in American sports. Timely with the 4th of July next week. And we will be off, obviously, on the 4th because it's a weekend. We'll also be off next Thursday and Friday and we'll not have a show. We typically do drafts on Thursdays in the summer. So our closest Thursday show to the 4th, and also U.S. men's national team back in action against Turkey tonight. So a fitting time to draft the best moments in American sports history. I've compiled quite a big board of Olympic and some World Cup and some other things that I'm excited to draft coming up here in a few minutes.
23: I've written down myself. I know Jayhawk's done his homework. I'll be interested to see what your selections are.
22: I like it. NFL news yesterday, Brandon Ayuk says if the 49ers cut him, he will sign with the Commanders tomorrow. So he's got that working for him. He's not practicing. He's not played football in quite some time. This feels kind of like a weird courtship going on right now because the Commanders can't make any kind of comment, obviously, on a player that's under contract somewhere else.
23: Tampering.
22: And based off of the issues that Brandon Ayuk has created in San Francisco and the lack of football that he's played, are we positive that the Commanders are going to want to sign up for all that? Because if I'm an NFL team right now, I'm not sure I'm trading anything close to significant for Brandon Ayuk's services right now, because what are the services he's actually giving you other than just practicing?
23: I mean, there's always somebody out there probably willing to take a chance, but given the dynamics of where we are with this right now, which it's a little bizarre, I would say that'd be a short list and
22: yeah,
23: slim to none, maybe slim left down.
22: Ayuk was on the reserve / left team list as of December after he stopped showing up at the team facility. And John Lynch and 49ers have basically admitted, like, yeah, he's played his last snap for us. So they're trying to find a trade partner, someone to give up something for him versus just releasing him and letting him walk and eating a lot of money. But I mean, this guy was second team All-Pro in 2023 with 75 catches for 1,342 yards. Can play slot, can play outside, major talent. He was a draft crush of both of ours in the 2020 NFL draft, mm-hmm. and his career has been totally derailed by what seems to be some physical and some mental health. It's just kind of a sad situation.
23: And that's where we are, is the money of all this, because it's a four-year, $120 million deal for his second contract in August of 24. And then he tore ACL, MCL, meniscus, like, and it's just never been the same since.
22: Right. And it's a sad situation, and especially sad if you're a 49ers fan, because that's a...
23: He's a hell of a player.
22: That's legit number one receiver.
23: Seems like he's in a real bad spot right now.
22: Yeah. The Jags paid tight end Brenton Strange yesterday.
23: Going back to our 12 and 13 personnel conversations that have been as of late with Justin Mello.
22: If you have a blocking tight end available, the Jacksonville Jaguars will give you a call. 3-year extension worth $48 million, $25 million guaranteed. Brenton Strange is a 25-year-old tight end who is entering the final year of his rookie contract. GM James Gladstone said shortly after the season that they had begun preliminary discussions with him and wide receiver Parker Washington on contract extensions. It's a 3-year, $48 million deal, Rhett, for a player who had 46 catches for 540 yards and 3 touchdowns in just 12 games last season. He missed 5 games with a hip injury. Jags were 11-1 in games that he played, averaging 30.1 points per game. They were 2-3, averaging 22 points per game in those that he missed. It's a small sample size, but that's a pretty stark contrast for a team that lives in those personnel
23: groups. Yes. No, when he's been available, he's been a nice piece for them, and he really kind of emerged once they moved on from Evan Ingram in this. He's somebody you have to account for, and clearly they believe that, and James Gladstone does by handing him the bag.
22: And I think, too, what this means for Titans fans and for the Titans and seeing the kind of money handed out there is it provides a bit more context to the Daniel Bellinger contract for the Titans. Because I think that's the one where the sticker price for fans who are box score scouting Daniel Bellinger are looking around like, well, why is he making that much money? Like, what do we... Again, this is the trend of where the league is going. Was it a bit of an overpay, probably on paper? Sure. Again, welcome to NFL free agency. It's the way this thing works.
23: You overspend.
22: But I think, too, teams all around the league are starting to more emphasize the tight end position and getting bigger. But getting bigger and passing out of these 13 personnel groups, because it makes offenses more unpredictable. If you can get a team to put an extra linebacker on the field and then have a tight end that can catch passes over said linebacker and win that battle of athleticism, then that's the ultimate goal, obviously, for any offense, is how unpredictable can I be based on down and distance?
23: Well, let's take it out just a notch further.
22: Sure.
23: Because over the last decade plus, what has the tight end position become? Well, there's a lot of those guys by definition. They're a big wide receiver. What we have seen numbers increase in, especially in this offseason, is more of a hybrid type role, because Daniel Bellinger, blocking skills is where it's at with him. His hand skills and catchability is good. I think the more that this trend of 12 and 13 personnel, you need both. You know, Trey McBride in Arizona is a big, giant wide receiver. And I'm not knocking his blocking skills. But, I mean, there's a lot of these you can look in other places and go, that's a big wide receiver.
22: Exactly.
23: Big wide receiver, right. Big wide receiver. Whereas you're paying more for more of a hybrid-type player that can block and catch for you. Because if you're just a straight-up wide tight end, you're not getting a ton of money. You've got to have some hands and some footwork.
22: Sure.
23: And that's what we're seeing in some of this.
22: I think there's also just a simple supply and demand here, Rhett, because there is only so much that position is going to change in college football with wide splits and more spread tempo offenses. Because the amount of big receiver tight ends is only going to grow the way the rules and the hash marks allow you to be more spread heavy in college football. So you are
23: just 7-on-7. Like it starts way earlier 100%. Than that, but it's been emphasized in college play for sure.
22: So when you have more of a need for bigger blocking tight ends, yet you're not getting more blocking tight ends coming out of college because you're still getting the same amount of big receivers, it increases the value for the guys already in the league or joining the league who can be blocking tight ends. And it's why Nate Borkircher from Texas A&M, who doesn't have eye-popping production as a tight end in terms of pass catching at Texas A&M, is the first draft pick that the Jacksonville Jaguars make and GM James Gladstone, because he can do a job for you that not a lot of tight ends coming out of college can do. So when you do see that guy, when you do see someone like Daniel Bellinger become available, their value is based off of who else can do their job. And so, again, it was noteworthy, the amount of money that Daniel Bellinger made. It's noteworthy the amount that Britton Strange is getting.
23: Let me say
22: You're only going to see more of this.
23: You are. And we went over the AFC East yesterday because we're going to see the New York Giants and New York Jets in week one at Nissan Stadium. And because of that, we went through the whole division. Look at what New England did with Eli Raridan, the tight end from Notre Dame, I think it was a third round pick.
22: Yep.
23: And that's a guy that he's a traditional, you know, Y inline blocking tight end, but he's got catching skills too. I think that's why that pick was where it was in the trend that we're seeing now.
22: I agree. Interesting.
23: Because Eli Raridan is sneaky good now. He's not just straight up just big dude blocking. Like, he can catch.
22: Coming up, the draft is back.
23: The draft.
22: Thursdays, usually in the fourth hour during the summer. Snake draft, 4 picks for each of us on the best moments in American sports, meaning a Team USA sport, not just moments that happened in America, but USA American moments in sports. We'll draft the best ones next.
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0: perfect way to start this next segment. As we are about to draft the best America. American sports moments. That's exactly right. Play Freebird. Yeah.
1: Some people argue this is the greatest guitar solo in, like, American rock history.
0: I mean,
1: I think there are some that are better, but it has its own place.
0: Could you argue it is the most iconic guitar solo in American rock history? Even if it's not the best, is it the most popular?
1: In American rock history, yes.
0: Yeah.
1: Like, I think the greatest guitar solo in music history might be Pink Floyd, Comfortably Numb. Because, golly, that'll get you every time. But that one there, that is America in the land of excess. That is Bucky's on steroids right there.
0: We should do, we could do a draft of guitar solos, Bucky's to be honest with you. Bucky's on steroids.
2: Freddie would agree from
0: Germany. That's right. That's exactly right. We could literally do a draft of guitar solos. Don't tempt me with a good time tomorrow on a Friday. I don't know. I'm just saying. All right. I have the wheel generator up. I was just telling Rhett, Justin, in the break. This is a very important first pick for obvious reasons on what the most iconic moment in American sports history is. I feel like whoever gets the first pick is probably going to win the poll on this one on how good the first option is. So I will spin the wheel between the three of us to see who gets the first pick. And here we go. All right. Wheel is spinning. Wheel is spinning. Wheel is spinning. Wheel. And
1: oh, fortune.
0: Soon to be dad, Justin Hawkins. What? Whoa. Did you do an eagle screech there? Wow.
2: No, I'm just excited. You said soon to be dad. I got excited.
1: For the all the right
0: reasons.
1: And
0: you are allowed
1: brother.
0: To get excited about that. That's right. That's
2: I'm probably going to cry.
0: I would.
1: If you don't, I'd think something's wrong with you.
0: Yeah.
2: I almost cried the other day thinking about it.
0: Justin gets the first pick. That's fitting.
2: All right.
0: All right. Between Rhett and I for the second pick.
1: With the second overall pick in the Ramona Will draft.
0: It is me. I will get the second pick.
1: All right. I'm good with three.
0: Yeah, honestly, I prefer three. You can double up because you know,
1: easy.
0: Know how to build your board.
1: Crazy.
0: Okay. So, Justin Hawkins, go ahead and make the obvious first pick on the greatest moment in American sports.
2: You know what? Not even going to say anything. I'm going to let the board do the talking.
3: 11 seconds. You've got 10 seconds. The countdown going on right now. Morrow, up to Schultz. 5 seconds left in the game. Do you believe in miracles? Yes! Unbelievable.
2: 1980. Miracle on Ice.
0: It's just not even close. It is the
2: I literally just got
0: moment.
2: Chills.
0: I did too. I did too.
1: I thought about it.
2: Numero uno.
1: I forget what the spot is that's running during the World Cup games, but with Mike Ruzioni coming into the bar, I'm like, you just relive it all over again.
0: I teared up the first time I saw that commercial.
1: Boys, you should have been alive to see. It was just, that's all anybody talked about. It was amazing.
0: How vividly do you remember that run and that Olympics and that team?
1: I was 9 years old at the time, so, you know, I wasn't crazy into sports.
0: Sure.
1: But, I mean, the run, I don't remember, but I certainly remember that moment.
0: Sure.
1: Because it just, that was the shot heard around the world. Because to put it in proper context, the Cold War was still on, and Russia was the great enemy, and, you know, not too many years off the heels of the Cuban Missile Crisis and all those things. And it was just, it was the sports shot heard around the world.
0: Absolutely was. Great movie, too. Dream On. I love it.
1: Kurt Russell did a great job in this.
0: Oh, yeah. So good. Oh, my gosh. One of my, again, we could do sports movies draft
1: sports
0: also.
1: Sports movies
0: that's gonna be
1: draft.
0: A top
1: one. We could do a draft tomorrow, then? Is that what you're saying?
0: So, actually, I was actually just thinking about this. I think we should do it tomorrow. I think while you are with us as well, what if we did best broadcast calls as a draft?
2: That's a good one.
1: I like it.
2: Should I just replay this one?
0: literally going to be the number one overall pick again tomorrow, but I like it. Okay, with my second pick, this one you could argue was moments plural, but it was a moment in time that happened 90 years ago.
1: Damn it.
0: Jesse Owens.
1: Damn it. You
0: four
1: took mine.
0: Golds in 1936.
2: I didn't think it would make it back.
0: Peak
2: to
0: the book, of Nazi Germany, in front of Nazi Germany. Jesse Owens. I still say it's Jesse Owens and Usain Bolt as the greatest track athletes of all time. I would love to know what Jesse Owens would have run in the 100 meter dash if he had today's track surfaces and spike technology and sports science and all these things. That's why it's so hard to know who the fastest man of all time really is, even though it's Usain Bolt. But like, it's hard to know who else it really is because of how much the technology has changed. One of my all-time favorite athletes ever, Jesse Owens, winning four golds in 1936. My best American sports.
1: Listen, this
2: easy choice.
1: Well, yeah, and that was obvious, in my opinion, the obvious second choice in this draft.
0: Me too,
1: because of who he did it in front of.
0: Yes, exactly.
1: He did it in front of Adolf Hitler.
0: Mm-hmm.
1: And this was a statement in. Okay, you want to make this about all the terrible things and what you believe in race, I'm going to show you.
2: Did you watch that movie?
0: Oh, yeah.
1: Yeah.
0: Yeah. We went and watched it. I was at Tennessee on the track team. It came out while I was in college, and our whole team went and watched it.
2: Yeah.
0: Great. So movie. Good.
1: Oh, man, that's... I knew as you said 90 years ago. I was like, damn it. Damn it.
0: That
1: I
0: is knew crazy.
1: Of course, I'd be disappointed if you didn't. Too,
0: right.
1: So you did not disappoint.
0: It is wild, though. We are coming up on the 100-year anniversary in 10 years of that Olympics. And
1: all
0: of
1: right.
0: that feat.
1: Well, I got to go with the only thing that I can

0: She's a great looking lady, but what an awesome, awesome story.
1: Yeah.
0: In all of that. But wow. I figured if you guys had to bring the thunder in those, I had to ruin your
1: Absolutely.
0: Dreams in round two and three.
1: Yeah, right. That was next.
0: Because I've got
1: list.
0: Some other ones I think deserve some spots in this.
1: Sure.
0: But if you're going third overall pick, that's got to be it.
2: From now on, they kind of get all coupled together.
1: Yeah, for sure. For sure. I think so too.
0: Well, and you'll have differences of opinion in what True. Stands out in your mind, because mm-hmm. what I have might be more, what I think might be more important right. than yours, vice versa, mm-hmm. whatever. It's difference right of opinion.
1: Yeah, you're up sure. next. All right. Yeah, you get two straight picks. Snake draft.
0: I'm going Olympics this time.
1: Okay.
0: The 2000 Olympics when Rulon Gardner
1: Ooh.
0: Defeated the Ruski in American wrestling, and that was amazing, because
1: okay.
0: the Russian wrestler he beat was the man to beat and had a long tenured success. And Rulon Gardner, just this unassuming looking dude. I mean, he just a big dude, looks like a guy, blue collar guy in America. And winning that in the 2000 Olympics in the heavyweights, wow.
1: Nice.
0: You got to go back and look at that, boys. It was amazing.
1: I'm looking at the picture of him right now. Yeah. Jeez. This guy from Afton, Wyoming.
0: Yeah.
1: Dang. Okay. I like it.
0: Big country boy like Josh Allen, man.
1: I like it. Okay. Country strong.
0: Yes, indeed.
1: From Wyoming winning gold. I like it. Okay. All right. For my second pick, there's so many different ways you could go with this. I'm going to go 2008 Beijing. Mm. Michael Phelps wins 8 golds. And specifically the moment where the U.S. touches the wall by, what was it? I mean, 0.1 ahead of France? Serbia?
0: That sounds right.
1: It was the photo finish of the 08 Olympics. That is like the most excited I've gotten for, I don't know. I get excited for a lot of track medals and obviously soccer. But like that's a core memory for me, watching that at home in 2008. And one of 8 gold medals that Michael Phelps won in that Olympics was unbelievable. Yeah. Olympic, I'm trying to think, who did we beat?
2: It didn't say the country, but it's a name that I cannot pronounce. So.
0: You just reminded me of something too. I'm going to derail this draft in just a second.
2: Kovic? I don't know.
1: It was France. Yeah. Jason Lezak's historic anchor leg. Go ahead.
0: Derail this real quick. I got tickets to the 96 Olympics to watch Team USA baseball play Australia in Fulton County Stadium.
1: Oh my gosh, nice.
0: And this is the mere hours, the day after the Olympics bombing.
1: Oh my gosh.
0: And like my parents are like, you sure you want? I'm like, they're not keeping me from going from this. Like it just made me mad. I'm like, I don't know, whoever did this.
1: Right.
0: So anyway, there were nosebleed seats because they were freebies.
1: Right.
0: But being able to sit near the top and look over in Turner Field next door,
1: the Olympic Stadium, which is still crazy.
0: And seeing Michael Johnson's gold shoes
1: down. The best.
0: Like, I was like, oh, this is real.
1: Former world record holder,
0: this
1: 400 meters.
0: This is real.
1: Yeah. The GOAT at 400 for the U.S., in my opinion.
0: Anyway, now, Icon. Back to the draft.
1: That's awesome. That's awesome.
0: America.
1: Justin, you got 2 straight picks.
2: Yeah, I wish I had 3, but we'll go with 2.
1: I'm sorry, you don't.
2: 34 years ago.
1: Okay.
2: We're going to go with the 1992 Dream Team. Michael Jordan,
0: Ooh.
2: John Stockton, Magic Johnson, everybody in between that you could think of joined up. They beat all of their opponents by an average of 44-plus points.
1: Yeah, that's pretty dang good.
2: On their way to gold.
1: Pretty dang good.
2: And that is a very iconic moment in American sports history and Olympic history.
1: I like it. It's a good pick. Was on my board. What else you got?
2: Uh-huh.
1: What else you got?
2: Oh, I thought you said Bosnia.
1: Nope. We hate them. We hate them right now.
0: Bosnia. What else you got?
1: This is an anti-Bosnia show until next Wednesday.
2: So for this one, I just don't want you to steal it because I know you're right after me. So I'm going to go ahead and steal it in front of you by going with one of the best broadcasting calls in American history in 2010.
1: Can we play it? Do you have it?
2: I've got it. That's why I wasn't even going to say it.
1: Red, have you heard? Let's just set it up real quick. Landon Donovan's goal against Algeria in 2010. This was going to be my next pick, but that's fine. I have 2 other ones I love. Red, do you remember this? 2010 World Cup?
2: South Africa.
0: I think I do. I probably will when I hear the call.
1: The U.S. had to beat

0: Algeria to advance. It was late into stoppage time. It was just you either score on this attack right now or the game is over and your World Cup is over. And the United States did this. Ian Dark on the call for ESPN.
1: Brilliant. Landon Donovan, there are things on here for the USA. Can they do it here? Cross and Dempsey's denied again. And Donovan has scored. Oh, can you believe this? Go, USA. Certainly through. Oh, it's incredible. You could not write a script like this.
0: That call is legendary from Ian Dark. When I think of my favorite soccer broadcast calls, that is right up there at the top.
2: Well, that's one of the you guys know I'm not the biggest soccer person in the world. Y'all know this stuff way better than I do, but that made the hair on my neck.
0: Oh my gosh. And the vuvuzelas, you're right, in the background in South Africa when that became a thing, and then every high school in the world started to have those plastic ones.
3: I had one.
0: I did too. I had a red one.
3: Yeah, I remember watching this game on the couch, immediately just jumping up, yelling. I had my USA jersey on. I took it off. You're throwing it around everywhere. It's like, oh, my
0: I did a lap around my living room and kitchen in my house when I was watching that game. Like, honestly, was that the World Cup that, like, really got you into soccer? Or were you kind of already in it in 06?
3: Yeah, I was already into it. Okay. Just because, I mean, I played soccer since I was 4.
0: Sure, right.
3: So, You're all around the World Cup because, I mean, you would play scrimmage and stuff, and the only way to score is you have to yell out a team in that current World Cup.
0: That's right.
3: Like, you would say, before you could even shoot and score, you have to say, USA!
0: You did the current World Cup? Well, we would play it where you just picked any country. Djibouti was a very popular country to play that game with.
3: Yes.
2: Excuse you?
0: Djibouti! It'd be like, Djibouti! And everyone wanted to be Brazil. Because we were like middle school guys, of course.
3: Yeah.
0: 2010 was the World Cup that I first remember like investing in from start to finish. 06, I remember where I was watching Zinedine Zidane headbutt Materazzi in the France-Italy World Cup final in 06 that obviously Italy won. But 2010 was the first whole tournament. Mm-hmm. I remember being like, because 06 got me into the sport. And then 2010, I was all in at that point.
3: Probably just because I'm, 2-3 years older than you? Yeah, when I got started.
0: That's fair.
3: 2006.
0: That's fair.
3: Because I remember that World Cup vividly. My brother, for whatever reason, was an Italy fan during that time.
0: Oh,
3: outside
0: okay.
3: of the U.S., and we never understood. It had a jersey, soccer ball, all the works. I'm like, what are you doing? And then he was very excited they won, but with the headbutt was iconic.
0: Okay. Yeah, it was iconic. I'm going to go a little bit off the beaten path for my third pick. Because it wasn't a USA game, but it was an American sports moment in a time where sports took as long of a pause as it ever had pre-COVID. In 2001, Yankees at home.
2: I know what you're going to say.
0: George W. Bush throwing out the first pitch.
2: Yep.
0: At the Yankees game right after 9/11, right in the thick of it. It is this is a easy hyperbole to give. It's the best first pitch ever. Perfect strike right down the middle. I've seen the interview that George W. Bush has done talking about it of like, hey, there's a lot of pressure on that, that first pitch after that and how he was going to do a perfect strike down the middle. Yankee Stadium goes absolutely nuts. You guys know my feeling about the New York Yankees, but that was an American moment, not just a Yankees moment. And for a city in New York that was horrified at what they had just watched and obviously the unspeakable stuff that had just happened that so many people had seen, that was an awesome American moment. He had the American flag and I think it was Derek Jeter ran out to take the field with the American flag waving. Incredible moment in U.S. sports that's a little bit unique.
2: I figured one of you would pick that, and that's very appropriately so. No, that was...
3: The whole country watched.
0: Yeah.
2: Well, in unimaginable horror and terror, it was a moment where it's like, it's not okay right now, but it's going to be.
0: Right. Mm-hmm. Exactly.
2: That's what this is.
0: Exactly.
3: Yep.
0: Yeah.
2: All right. With my pick, I'm going to go back to something that I remember vividly from my childhood from the 1984 Olympics. And you would say, oh, he's going to go to track and field. Nope.
0: Okay.
2: Doing Summer Olympics. But I'm doing little lady from West Virginia named Mary Lou Retton. And Mary Lou Retton was an American gymnast. And she scored perfect 10s in both the floor exercise and the vault. And this was back when European countries ruled the world in women's gymnastics. In this particular instance, mm-hmm. would be Romania.
0: Yep.
2: She beat Ekaterina Szabo by a half a point overall to be the first woman from outside of Eastern Europe to win the individual all-around gold medal in women's gymnastics ever.
0: Wow.
2: Unbelievable.
0: I like that.
2: And she was the poster lady of everything after. I mean, she was on the Wheaties box. She was on every big interview platform, all the networks. Like, she was an American superstar after all that happened. It was a great moment.
0: I like it. I forgot about that. It's a good one. 1984, you said?
2: 1984 Summer Olympics.
0: Okay.
2: Yep.
0: I like it. All right. So that is your third pick. And then you've got one final selection for your fourth round pick. Best American sports moments.
2: I'm staying with Olympics, and I'm staying this. You guys were talking about the emotions of hearing that Landon Donovan call.
0: Mm-hmm.
2: I remember vividly working at this station as a 7 to midnight classic rock disc jockey in the opening ceremonies of the 1996 Olympics in Atlanta. And there was this great mystery in who someone very special was going to light the torch.
0: It's a good one.
2: And when I saw who it was, I just broke down because this man obviously was, you know, shaky hands. He's not the legend that he was physically because of Parkinson's. But when Muhammad Ali lit the torch at the 96 Olympics, it brought me to tears. That is one of my greatest sports regrets, that I never got to meet that man, never got to interview that man, see him do magic tricks. He was an all world character, but to see him do that, I'm like, wow, does this bring it all back home,
0: man?
2: The greatest of all time, man. Just, I don't know what it was, but that was just a moment that got me. It rocked me.
0: That's awesome. That's awesome. Yeah, no, that's a great pick. Great pick. Muhammad Ali lighting the Olympic torch. So you've got a heck of a team put together. You've got 1999 Brandi Chastain, 2000 Rulon Gardner, gold medal in wrestling, Mary Lou Retton, gold in gymnastics in 84, and Muhammad Ali lighting the Olympic torch.
2: Man, it's not too shabby.
0: It's a formidable team. It's a very good team. I have two very recent examples that I am having a hard time deciding between for my last pick.
3: Don't do it.
0: I'm not going to go with the most recent one, so I will leave Jack Hughes to you if you want to take Jack Hughes. I'm not going to take Jack Hughes.
3: Thank you. Too much
0: recency bias, and basketball is a little bit of a bigger deal than hockey.
3: Who's to say?
0: Because Steph Curry's golden dagger, as called by Noah Eagle on NBC in the 2024 Paris Olympics against France in Paris, to win the gold over Victor Wembanyama, the whole narrative around, well, the rest of the world is caught up so much. It's the home team. It's France. You're in a little bit of trouble. The trash talk back and forth. Kevin Durant with the comments of, like, how's all that team chemistry going to help when you got to guard Steph? Well, then Steph goes and just has one of the most iconic moments in Olympic men's basketball history, because the U.S. has just not been in that many close games. To be honest with you, to where there could be one moment. Do you have the call of this, Justin, that we can play?
3: I'm finding it.
0: Okay. Yeah, I should have told you this before.
2: To your point, Justin had the 92 Dream Team as one of his early picks.
0: Right.
2: And in this window of time is where Team USA basketball, the world had caught up a little bit, and the other part was they're just, you're never going to recreate that Dream Team very often.
0: Right.
2: And there were places where they were bounced out of Olympics.
0: Yeah, for sure.
2: In previous Olympiads. So to bring foreshadowing to that, like, that's what makes this call stand out, is that, you know, and Wimby, of course, here he is. He just played in the world, you know, the finals, trying to become a world champion as a young, young player. So that's even a bigger call now in hindsight, seeing how much of an impactful NBA player he is in the United States. So.
0: That's the fun part of this, is that on one hand, you could make the argument that this U.S. team in a 7-game series would beat the 92 Dream Team. I don't know if that's true, but you could at least have the argument. It is at least up for debate. But also at the same time, the rest of the world is so much better that they had to work to win that gold. And Steph Curry sealed it with this.
4: Steph Curry! Back to Curry. dancing on Batum over the double team. Oh! It's a golden dagger!
5: Night!
4: Curry unconscious in the fourth.
6: Steph Curry.
0: I love that from Dwayne Wade.
2: Unconscious in the fourth.
0: Dwayne Wade in the background. Night! I love that. I mean, D-Wade played with so many of these guys, too, and on USA teams and in Miami, obviously, with LeBron. But just the era kind of ending of that generation of USA and NBA basketball players getting their last shot of Steph Curry, LeBron James, Kevin Durant, that entire group, and ending with that, that's an iconic moment forever to me. Yeah. I know what Justin's last pick is.
3: Well, let's just play it.
4: And it's Werenski. Now Jack Hughes puts it around the court. The United States with numbers. Watch across it comes. Jack Hughes wins it. The golden goal for the United States.
0: I mean, it is a dang good one.
3: Today's Miracle on Ice.
0: And it is an iconic one, no doubt.
3: It really is. At
2: 46 years apart.
3: Knocked out teeth, bloodied face.
2: Everything you think.
3: The Hughes brothers.
2: You couldn't write a movie any better.
3: Yeah, what a run for the Olympic gold. Fantastic. Fantastic.
2: It was and to be electric.
3: Yeah, and Canada's always viewed as the juggernaut, just as Russia was way back then.
0: Mm-hmm. Now we play ice basketball.
2: We've
0: taken it from them.
2: Do we have honorable mentions?
0: We'll do that coming up next.
2: Sweet.
0: And we'll take your phone calls as well. 615-737-1045. Justin's team, the Miracle on Ice. The 92 Dream Team winning gold, Landon Donovan's 2010 World Cup goal against Algeria, and Jack Hughes' goal to win gold against Canada. I've got Jesse Owens' 4 golds in 36, USA gold in swimming in the 4x1 at the 08 Olympics to win 1 of 8 golds for Michael Phelps, George W. Bush's first pitch after 9/11 at the Yankees game, and Steph Curry's golden dagger. Rhett's got 99 Brandi Chastain penalty kick, Rulon Gardner's 2000 gold medal in wrestling, Mary Lou Retton gold in gymnastics in 84, and Muhammad Ali lighting the Olympic torch. Let us know what we missed. 615-737-1045 and our undrafted selections coming up next.
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0: show. Rhett Bryan back with us tomorrow. A fast 4 hours in the books.
1: Boy, it was. And let me say this about the bump music he chose to come back with, which you always do a good job with that, Justin, but there's a misconception about this song.
2: Yes,
1: that
2: there
1: it
2: is.
1: Is like a huge America. It's like, no, if you listen to the lyrics, like, this is a disparaged, you know, Vietnam vet. It's like, yes. Like there's some bad stuff.
3: Yes.
1: It's not anti-America. It's just not rah-rah America.
0: A bit more cynical. Yeah, than what it's often just, used to made out to be.
1: But yet it's been made as a theme for
2: I'll
1: the
2: find a different
1: past
2: song.
1: No, I'm not complaining at all.
2: Hold on, let me find a different one.
1: Okay, be that way then.
0: I'm sorry. On YouTube with the F and a Bake Chat, James writes in and says, the Dan O'Brien, Dave Johnson battle, the trials of Dan and Dave in the decathlon. Good American sports moment. That is a great one.
1: It is.
0: The first national anthem at a Boston Bruins game after the Boston Marathon bombing from Parker on YouTube. That's another great one.
1: Absolutely.
0: On American sports moments. What else did you guys have? Undrafted picks. What you got?
1: Justin, new dad, you go first.
2: Honestly, that's all I had.
1: Okay.
0: Oh, okay.
1: How about Team USA takes the flag from the World Trade Center into the opening ceremonies of the 2002 Winter Olympics in Salt Lake City?
0: Oh, yeah. That is a good one.
1: That's
0: a really good
2: one. Gambles didn't have the Olympics that year because they were debating whether it should be held or not.
1: Correct.
0: Yeah.
1: But Team USA takes that flag that was, they found survived that collapse.
0: Yeah.
1: And had that posted on like an I-beam or whatever it was with those firefighters out there trying to dig people out.
0: Sure.
1: Whoo, you talk about surreal, man.
2: I'll bounce off that kind of idea. I found one. It's Dale Jr. winning NASCAR, or his win in NASCAR after 9/11. And he had his iconic number 8 Budweiser car, pulled out the American flag
0: number
2: and did his donuts.
1: Dale Jr. Number 8.
0: Yes.
2: Number 8.
0: Yes.
2: The iconic.
0: That's true. I like it. Carly Lloyd's goal from midfield against Japan in the Women's World Cup final in 2015.
1: That was good.
2: Hat-trick in World
0: First
2: Cup
0: half
2: final.
0: Hat trick, and the U.S. scored 4 times in 16 minutes. Still the most watched soccer match, I believe, in American television history. U.S. men are getting close to that number. I was actually looking at this the other day. I think it was 25 million people watched that game in the U.S. the Paraguay game the other day, I think, was 22 million. So getting very, very, very close. I think if the U.S. was in a quarterfinal, I think it would probably pass that.
1: A lot of our picks have been centered on World Cup because it's obviously topical now.
0: Right.
1: And then Olympics because it's, you know, we could have gone a lot of different directions in this, in great American sports moments.
0: Yep.
1: One that I probably should have used in my draft was Jackie Robinson on April 15th, 1947, breaking the color barrier.
0: Yeah, right.
1: That's a massive one.
0: For sure.
1: In American sports and in the great game of baseball.
0: No doubt.
1: Because that changed everything, and it changed it for the good.
2: Hank Aaron breaking the Babe's record.
1: Oh, God.
0: Yeah.
1: Have you ever seen the documentary that was done about that when Hank was still alive, with how things have been so fractious throughout time in terms of race? Like, when he was closing in on that record, do you realize he slept and lived in Fulton County Stadium because of the death threats and things.
0: It's unbelievable.
1: Like, his daughter was enrolled at TSU, and he had to take her out of school because there were death threats against her.
0: It's insane.
1: Oh, it's just awful.
0: Totally insane.
1: It's awful. But you don't realize what people went through until you see it captured and put out there like that. Like, that put that record-breaking record a whole different light for me after that. Different perspective completely.
0: No question.
1: Like, this is the greatest thing. And then you're like, what he went through to do, it's like, oh, wow.
0: It's insane.
1: Wow.
0: It's insane. My rightful home run king as well, Hank Aaron. The actual home run king who
2: I
0: did
2: was
0: it
2: waiting for
0: clean. go Braves.
1: The
0: even though
1: actual home run.
0: Lord, only 4.5 game lead right now in the NL East. Not enjoying that. Adam Jones's catch in the 2017 World Baseball Classic against the Dominican Republic in San Diego is another one. I remember where I was when I was watching that. I love the World Baseball Classic in Petco Park right there in heart of San Diego, robbing Manny Machado with a leaping catch at the wall. He jumped in right center field. He jumped to his left and just left hand, I believe, right over the fence and brought it back. One of the best catches in recent memory in baseball. Was unbelievable. That's another one for me. Another soccer one, 2002, 2-0. 2-0 over Mexico to advance to the quarterfinals and win in the round of 16. The U.S.
1: You
0: is,
1: said there was a lot of soccer in yours. Yeah, so I
0: there
1: get
0: is.
1: It.
0: There is. That is the probably biggest win in USA men's national team history, is 2-0 over Mexico in 2002. And we got asked earlier, like, is that a rivalry? Absolutely, it's a rivalry, in large part from that game that really ramped things up. And USA-Mexico games are always very, very hotly contested and very aggressive and spicy and all those things. I think that's all I had. I don't think I had anything else.
1: That was a good draft, boys.
2: The last one that I found was Kerry Strug in 1996, who messed up her ankle.
1: Yeah, still severely sprained ankle. And yes,
2: that was a good moment.
1: That was a great one. That was when Bella Caroli was the women's team coach back then. Yeah, that was a good one. Good draft, boys. Y'all brought it.
0: Yeah, you did too.
1: America. Very good.
2: I like tomorrow.
0: Tomorrow we're going to do best broadcast calls.
1: I like it.
2: How many?
0: Oh,
2: how many should I just save that I did today?
0: So,
1: I mean, yeah.
0: Oh, yeah. Actually, I'll compile a list of maybe the ones that I like the most that we may use. But I mean, I've got to decide how many local ones I'm going to put, because I'm very partial to some John Ward and Mike Keith broadcast calls over the years.
1: No doubt.
0: Some local things that we're going to want to put in there for sure. So that's going to be fun. Tomorrow, Brent Hubbs at 7:20. As always, we will do the broadcast call draft at 9:20. And we're going to dive into the Titans defensive roster, do what we did today on offense for the defense tomorrow. We'll do that at 8:20 tomorrow morning, and that'll be a full show. It'll be a Friday.
1: Indeed.
0: Looking forward to it. Come out and see us tonight. Geodis Park, USA Turkey A. Gates will open at 8. Totally free event. There will be food available. You can bring a lawn chair, get some drinks. You can hang out with Lucas and I as we MC the festivities for the soccer celebration for USA Turkey A. A game that doesn't mean much. Just keep your powder dry.
1: How about this? Just go, USA. Let's go.
0: Absolutely right. Absolutely right. We will talk about that tomorrow morning. We will talk to you bright and early, 6 a.m. tomorrow for your Friday. The Buck Rising Show with Lucas and Bert is next.
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14: It is 10 o'clock. Good morning from the Circus Sports at the Mint Kentucky Downs Studio. I'm Lucas Panzeca. Another blockbuster trade today in the NBA as the Hornets are sending star guard LaMelo Ball to the Timberwolves along with Josh Reed in exchange for Naz Reed and a series of draft picks, including a 2033 unprotected first rounder and multiple pick swaps. More Tennessee Vols heard their names called last night in the NBA draft's second round. Jacoby Gillespie going 42 overall to San Antonio. Felix Okpara going 46 to the Wizards. The Nashville Predators made a big move Wednesday, sending two former first-rounders to Colorado in Fedor Svechkov and Zachary LaRue in exchange for Jack Drury and Chase Bradley in a 2029 third-rounder. The Preds have the number 10 pick in the NHL draft this weekend. The U.S. men's national team will close out group stage play in the World Cup tonight against Turkey in Los Angeles. The U.S. has already won the group, and Turkey is already eliminated, so it will have no bearing on the knockout rounds. Christian Pulisic said yesterday he does expect to be available as he comes off a calf injury. For all your foundation repairs and waterproofing needs, visit USSTN.com. 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
14: Good morning. Welcome in. Happy Thursday. Happy U.S. Men's National Team game day tonight against Turkey to finish out group stage play. We are glad to have you with us until 1 o'clock. We are, as always, fueled by Hattie B's Hot Chicken. Lucas and Burt with you until 1, another day without Buck, which we're happy about. 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What a day yesterday, man. We got to hang out at the brand new Hattie B's location in East Nashville. Incredible spot. We'll be spending a lot of time there in that open event space, sort of hangar to watch games, big screens, hot chicken, cold beers, great vibes at Hattie B's yesterday, and then straight into 3HL's karaoke night at Greenlight Bar. Robert, I felt it was a smashing success last night. Everybody got up there. Nobody could escape. And some people really shone through last night in maybe some unexpected ways.
15: Oh, dude, I was so impressed. I got to give Will Bowling props.
14: Yep.
15: He was probably MVP last night. He performed Frank Sinatra's Fly Me to the Moon.
14: Yep.
15: It was exceptional. I felt like I was in a grimy jazz club. It was awesome.
14: It was a good Sinatra impression.
15: And I
14: missed it, but I heard it was a good Sinatra impression.
15: It was very, very good. And then he did Wipe Me Down with Slay.
14: Yes,
15: and
14: this
15: it
14: I was, did not miss.
15: It was electric.
14: And it kind of closed us out too, right? I mean, it was kind of the...
15: Well, besides you.
14: Yeah.
15: You were forced to get up there.
14: I was.
15: And I thought you were going to go something that was a little easier. I was kind of surprised by how quickly, when you were pressed, you went, Kendrick Lamar, King Kunta, please.
14: Well, I was taken aback at how quickly, upon saying that, the karaoke DJ, karaoke master, whatever they're called. He had that. It was like he had that thing queued up. Like the words Kendrick Lamar barely came out of my mouth before we heard, I got a bone to pick. It was like, oh, here we go. All right, let's go. Let's jump in.
15: I'm dying, dude. I'm going to be honest with you. I'm on like little baby giraffe legs today. I'm just wobbling in the wind.
14: I will say shout out to the people at Greenlight Bar. What a karaoke spot. Their catalog is insane. I was stunned. I almost half jokingly said King Kunta by Kendrick Lamar. And he had that thing ready to roll. So awesome stuff. If not for that, I probably would have gone with ABBA would have been, you know, anything ABBA, I feel like, is a smash on karaoke nights.
15: But, which is a palindrome.
14: Yes, that is a palindrome. Yes. What was it yesterday that I think we were looking at Malik Nabers' touchdown? Who was it?
15: It was Kyle Pitts.
14: Kyle Pitts touchdown stats.
15: He had scored one touchdown.
14: Oh, 1, 2, 3, 4, 5. A palindrome. No.
15: Palindrome.
14: Those are just numbers in order. 615-737-1045 is how you jump in. Great time at karaoke night last night. Hope you guys will join us to keep those vibes going July 16th at the Split Happens Bowling Bash out at Eastside Bowl. Go to 1045thezone.com. Buck, Burt, myself will be there. Folks from the station, special guests, friends, $40 for 3 hours of bowling. That includes shoes. It's going to be a great time. We've got a bunch of lanes. And if you haven't been to Eastside Bowl down in Madison, it's an awesome spot. Plenty of parking, a ton of space, retro style bowling alley. Also with sort of this modern edge, a full bar, full menu, billiards, arcade. Going to be a party. July 16th, Thursday, July 16th. Again, 1045thezone.com. If you're watching on 1045thezone TV, you can also scan the QR code that will be on your break screen when we go to commercial. Okay. Again, a newsy sports summer continues. We've got another blockbuster trade in the NBA as the draft concluded yesterday with the second round. By the way, huge shout out and congratulations to a couple more Tennessee Vols that heard their names called. Jacoby Gillespie headed to San Antonio at 42 overall, and Felix Okpara, the Vols' big man, headed to the Washington Wizards at 46 overall. So congratulations to both of them. Of course, Nate Amen headlined that class from a Tennessee perspective, going 13 to the Milwaukee Bucks. So, LaMelo Ball is headed to Minnesota to pair up with Anthony Edwards in that backcourt. The Timberwolves get LaMelo Ball and Josh Reed. Charlotte gets Naz Reed along with, and this is where it gets insane, a 2033 unprotected first-round draft pick, 3 second-round picks, 2029, 2032, and 2033, and they swap 3 first-rounders in 2028, 2029, and 2030. Now, this is rinse and repeat every NBA offseason. Like, the NBA fans in the audience are probably sick of us when this time of year comes around because we just parachute in and we point and we say, look how insane NBA trades are. But I don't care, Robert. Let's do that again because it is still insane to me for a general manager to strike a deal that includes his organization getting a pick that he's not going to be able to use for 7 years. How many NBA GMs are still going to be in their same position? How many NBA head coaches are going to be in their same position in 7 years? 2033. I don't know where any of us are going to be in 2033. Insane. We got the World Cup going on. We will be almost at, not the next World Cup, but the World Cup after that in Saudi Arabia in 2033. And that is the deal that was struck today between the T-Wolves and Hornets.
15: What do you think you'll be doing in 2033?
14: 7 years from now? Let's see. I'll be 37.
15: You'll be married.
14: I'll be married.
15: You think you'll have children by then?
14: I'll probably have children
15: by then. We should time capsule this right now. You make a prediction, and you will save it.
14: Okay. I will be married. We will have at least one child.
15: Oh, come on, dude. The over-under set at like 2.5. All right,
14: at least 5 children.
15: Yes.
14: Megan wants to name, if we have a son, she wants to name him Arrington. What do you think about that?
15: Arrington?
14: A-R-Y-T-O-N.
15: Oh, I would make fun of that kid. I'm sorry, Meg.
14: That's what I keep, that's what I tell her. And it would be named after Ayrton Senna, the great former Brazilian F1 driver that tragically passed away during a race in the 90s.
15: She wants to name it this or you want to name
14: it? No,
15: she
14: wants to name, she loves the name Ayrton. And Ayrton Senna, icon. Icon of racing, icon of just Brazilian sports and Brazilian culture.
15: It could be a middle name.
14: Yeah. I think, like, I worry about how that would get butchered in classrooms and stuff.
0: Arrington? Is there an Arrington in here? Raise your hand.
14: I don't know. Where do you think you'll be in 2033?
15: Probably dead. I don't know. 7 years from now, I'll probably own like a barrel factory or something. 7 years from now, I think I'll be doing something weird, like underwater basket weaving, anything along, on a concrete plant. I don't know. Probably be a Gotham villain. I mean, at this point, my life has just been a whirlwind up to this point. Or I could just be a bum. Who knows? Working back at home on a farm.
14: 615-737-1045. What do you guys think Robert will be doing in 7 years? Speaking of trades, the Nashville Predators, first big move of the Chris McFarland era as the Preds send a couple former first rounders in Zach LaRue and Fedor Svechkov to Colorado. McFarland dealing with his old team. The Preds get forward Jack Drury, who last season had 10 goals, 17 assists for Colorado, Chase Bradley, and Colorado's 2029 third rounder. So LaRue and Svechkov, both 2021 first rounders. And it struck me looking at this trade, and it's different, the NHL draft and the NFL draft. We understand this. But as much as we talk about how bad that Titans stretch was in first-round draft picks, looking back at the Preds' lineup of first-round draft picks over the years is bleak, man. Like, you look back and try to figure out, when's the last time the Preds got a legitimate high-level impact from a first-round draft pick? And you just keep scrolling. Like, Dante Fabro was a good player for this team for a number of years. Kevin Fiala was a factor, certainly, was a spark in helping get the team to the Stanley Cup final, now playing his trade in L.A. Seth Jones, back in 2014, has had a really nice career. Jury's still out on Brady Martin. Kind of needs to be the prince that was promised for the Preds. But as much criticism as the Titans get, and there's such a bigger spotlight on the NFL draft, and you need more instant impact from NFL draft players, get all of that. But Preds have not covered themselves in glory with those first-round draft picks. So we'll see what they do with the number 10 pick in this weekend's NHL draft. Jury's still out on a few of the Titans' recent first-rounders, right? Peter Skoronski's a good player. J.C. Latham, big year for him. Cam Ward, Cardell Tate, early returns are encouraging. Tiny sample size. But it does get overlooked, I feel like, just how poor the Preds have been in drafting in the first round.
15: Is that a common thing in the NHL? Like, I know that, like, their draft isn't like the NFL draft where you can get good value. Like, a lot of the top players go off in the first couple picks, and then after that you're really looking at developmental options. Is that as much of a black eye for the Preds as that would be for, like, the Titans' previous recent string of poor first-round picks? Like, what would you say had been more tumultuous comparatively?
14: Titans, just because there's so much more of a spotlight, there's so much more pressure on those kids to contribute immediately, right? Within 2 to 3 years, as you talk about the possibility of a second contract, where, you know, you drafted player in the first round of the NHL draft, you hope you get something out of him in the coming years, unless it's a Connor Bedard who's going to be on the ice immediately for the Blackhawks at the age of 18. But I do feel like it's an underrated thing. Paul on the F&M Bank chat says, Bert will be in jail, and I'll still be here. Buck will be fired in 7 years. Stoney says he will be 400 pounds, bald, asking people for money outside of the Donaldson Waffle House with a little bit of mud on his shirt.
15: Nah, we'll be right there together, buddy. We'll be building a mud hut together. See, we'll be living underneath a bridge.
14: I disagree. I think Stoney's going to be ruling Nashville sports radio at that point.
15: Either that, or he will have random candle fragrances that take off, and he will just be a, what is it for wine? He will be a candle sommelier for the stars.
14: Yes, yes. Oh, I like that. Oh, what a gig that would be. Stoney, a candle aficionado.
15: Oh, man, I can't wait for his, he's been on vacation doing some Yankee Candle reviews. I don't give a rip about candles. If you look at me, I'm not somebody that really cares about what they smell like, but I do love Stoney being romantic about something like a candle, you know? It's just good stuff.
14: It is a U.S. Men's National Team game day. Robert, are you hype?
15: Am I hype? Am I hype? It ain't Thanksgiving, but we're eating turkey today, baby. What's their best player?
14: Oh, I'll give the nod to Arda Güler, Real Madrid
15: Sucks.
14: Forward. Kenan Yıldız.
15: Sucks!
14: Hakan Çalhanoğlu.
15: Sucks!
14: 9 p.m. tonight, the United States, who has already...
15: Oh, that's not his name.
14: Easy.
15: I thought you were saying another name.
14: Whoa, whoa, whoa.
15: 9 p.m. tonight.
14: It's 9 p.m. kickoff.
15: No, I thought that was one of their names. 9 p.m. tonight. I don't know what they name their kids.
14: 9 p.m. Central Time tonight, the United States, who already have the group clinched. They have won Group D in this World Cup. And Turkey, as they are known, have already been eliminated. And they're one of the flops of the tournament. But it's a World Cup game nonetheless. It's something that comes around every 4 years, and you only get so many opportunities to see your country play in it. So we'll be out there tonight at Geodis Park, another soccer celebration in the Publix Plaza right outside of the stadium. Totally free to the public. There will be food there. Hattie B's was there at the last one. Tons of great food, beer vendors, games, some concessions inside the concourse will be open. And man, last time we had like 5,000 people turn up for the Paraguay game in that World Cup opener. The vibe was electric. These are the games you want to watch with your fellow Americans, with your fellow fans. So come out tonight. Will and I will be out there emceeing the event. Can't wait. We'll be doing giveaways, trivia, huge screen out there on the Publix Plaza. Hope we see you guys out there tonight for USA versus Turkey. Let's preview the matchup a little bit for our guy, Jamie Watson, who's been on the call for some of these matchups on the FIFA World feed. And he joins us coming up next.
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0: stakes for the knockout rounds doesn't matter. The United States are champions of Group D. Turkey are going home after tonight, but it is a World Cup game day for the U.S. men's national team, trying to keep up the momentum from an electric start to this thing, outscoring Paraguay and Australia a combined 6-1 to start the group stage. We know the U.S. will be in the round of 32. We know they will likely be facing Bosnia and Herzegovina. But for tonight, it is about keeping it going against Turkey and someone that has called multiple World Cup matches, somebody that Nashville fans, certainly Nashville SC fans will know. Our guy Jamie Watson joins us on 104.5 The Zone, calling games for the FIFA World Feed in this tournament. You can hear him on Apple TV as well, calling games nationally in the U.S. throughout the course of the last few years. Jamie, how's it going, man? Good to talk to you.
1: Lucas, you didn't say my greatest achievement, and that is basically the guy that can get you coffee like nobody else when I get to sit next to you in a broadcast chair. So that's my greatest achievement. All the other ones, you know, 2, 3, 4, and 5 there. But I'm happy to be on here with you, brother. It is great to be on here. You're doing a great job hosting, man. So thanks for having me on.
0: No, appreciate you coming on. Unfortunately, the coffee is the best memory we have of that U.S.-Switzerland game that we got to do last year on Westwood
1: and
0: One.
1: And that good T-shirt you're wearing there, too, actually. I'm just glad wear mine because I definitely have it with me.
0: No doubt. I mean, think about where the vibes were a year ago with this team, Jamie, when we were going into that game, prepping for that game, and where they are now with how this team has burst onto the scene. Mauricio Pochettino deserves a ton of credit, obviously. It's almost like he's had his hand up this whole time with U.S. fans pulling their hair out about lineup decisions and tinkering with the shape, and he's just said, I've got it. And here they are. They look like a conjoined group. They look together, and they're playing maybe the most attractive style of soccer we've ever seen from a men's team.
1: I couldn't agree with you more. And maybe that's the sign of a really good coach, that the focus had been on him and what he was going to do with the group and what decisions he was going to make, instead of being on the players when they were struggling and on this roller coaster ride. They were at the bottom of the roller coaster when we saw them a year ago, this time against Switzerland, who just won their group. And Lucas, we walked away both thinking this group is a million miles away from competing next summer in the World Cup after that 4-0 loss at Geodis Park. And to see the evolution over the next 12 months really goes to show you that the beauty of sports is we don't get to see what happens behind closed doors. And I think what was happening behind closed doors was this progression and belief within the group and this camaraderie that's ultimately been their biggest X factor during this tournament, the togetherness that they have shown to go with the skill, obviously. But we didn't get to always see that. And the focus for the longest time was, how is this group going to do? Well, they've handled every test so far, but these tests are going to get progressively harder. So I don't think the goalposts have shifted on expectations. I still think the round of 16 is the bare minimum and barometer of success. But yeah, belief is definitely higher amongst you, me, everybody that's listening, everybody that's watching online, everybody that's watched the U.S. men's national team play. There is a belief that this group can do more and maybe has a higher ceiling than we've ever seen at the Men's World Cup.
0: Jamie Watson is our guest. You can follow him on Twitter at JamieWatson77. Has been on the call for a few of these matches on the FIFA World Feed. So tonight, Turkey A, we know the circumstances. The U.S. are in the round of 32. They win Group D no matter what. Turkey A, honestly, Jamie, one of the flops of the tournament, right? Incredibly disappointing through two games. They're already eliminated from this thing. The discussion is who should play, who shouldn't. Where are you right now and how Mauricio Pochettino should approach this from a rest versus rust standpoint?
1: Well, what a gift it is for the United States also to be in a position where they qualified, winning their group after two games. So there is no pressure to be able to play anybody that is on a potential yellow card or anybody that's nursing anything. So Christian Pulisic, he'd be wrapped up in bubble wrap on the second row of the bench. So that way nothing could even, no soccer ball could hit him on the bench, anything like that. I would absolutely baby the hell out of anybody that has got any sort of injuries, because you don't need to play those players tonight. You need to make sure that they are ready for the round of 32, as you astutely mentioned a moment ago, potentially against Bosnia Herzegovina, which would be a physical battle, be very difficult for the United States men's national team. I think you keep the core of the group continuity-wise in there, and then from there you make any changes that you need to. If anybody says, I'm feeling something, tonight's not the night to try to be a hero and push through it, because this is hopefully for the United States a marathon, not a sprint. They sprinted out of the gates faster than everybody, and they can't be caught, you know, before they get to the finish line of this group. And that's their reward, is their ability to rest tonight. So that's my belief, Lucas. I'll put it back on you since you're an elite soccer mind here. Would you play the full group? Would you make massive changes, or would you fall somewhere in the middle of that?
0: using elite quite loosely there, but no, you will have a better perspective on this than me, but myself as a U.S. fan, I would like to see Christian Pulisic for 15 to 20 minutes in this game, and I have a certain level of confidence that Turkey are not going to have a Paraguay or Australia or even Bosnia approach in the knockout rounds. I don't think they're going to be trying to gain the edge by being physical and fouling U.S. players and kicking Christian Pulisic in the calf over and over. I do feel this Turkey team is one that wants the ball and is going to want to play their style and go out on a good note. So I don't know that the risk is terribly big for Christian Pulisic to re-aggravate the calf specifically in this game. Obviously, there's a level of risk if he plays. I would like to see him for a few minutes tonight, Jamie, because by the time the round of 32 comes around, we will have been talking about, if he doesn't play tonight, almost 3 weeks of no action. But maybe I am overemphasizing any sort of, I don't know, cool-off period that could be and what it could mean for Christian. Maybe that's a non-factor. You would know better than me, having played professionally in this game.
1: Yeah, I mean, look, and this is the best thing about the situation, right? You could talk me into it playing Pulisic. You could talk me out of it. And this is the one position I don't envy is of the coach and Mauricio Pochettino, that he's got to make this decision about his team's arguably best player and the face of the entire U.S. men's national team soccer program. I mean, it is such a big decision, because if he doesn't play him, then he does look rusty in the round of 32. Then same thing you're saying, right? He didn't play for a couple of weeks. How could we expect anything differently?

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3: From this run.
4: Yeah, Lucas, when we got a chance to see the U.S. men's dash team play and commentate on that last summer, I think we both walked away really impressed with Alex Freeman, the guy who scored at Lumen Field the second game. He was a player that developed over the last 12 months and has really got this incredible runway for a huge future. His dad, Antonio Freeman, played for the Green Bay Packers. It's a really cool story if you don't know that. It's, you know, different football for his son than what his dad played, but an incredible talent, scored a goal. Chris Richards is a tremendous center back for the U.S. men's national team as well. Kid out of Texas, man, he is a real big star. Grew up playing for FC Dallas. And then Weston McKinney. So we're sort of, we've got a really solid group. I would say this, Lucas, and I'll pose this back to you. I feel like this group probably has less superstars that we can say this is the main player and, you know, this is our one and only hope. It feels more balanced in this group with players that are playing across Europe. Do you get the sense that from the listeners that you talk to and the people that you connect with that are sort of bridging their affinity to soccer through this World Cup, do you think a team that is better with less stars and goes deeper in the tournament, do you think that's better for fans to fall in love with the game? Or is it better to have a superstar and you sort of live and die by how that superstar does, but everybody knows that's our one big hope? What do you think is a better way for this U.S. to win fans?
0: A little bit of both, and I think this U.S. team does have a little bit of both, right? To your point, like, this is a core group that is together that the way that they played in the Paraguay game, especially with Christian Pulisic as that front-facing figure that can excite fans, that can be the one that has an entire stadium holding its breath and oohing and aahing. I do think this team has a pretty good blend of those two things, if that makes sense.
4: Yeah, I agree with you. I think that's you got one or two names that are playing elsewhere around the world that you can go, yeah, this is a really good player that I can watch week in and week out when the tournament is done. But then there's also a mix of players that, you know, you're like, hey, I don't know who this is, but I need to learn it. Or maybe they play in Major League Soccer and they come to take on Nashville SC in a couple of months' time, and I want to go see them play in person. So my hope is that the U.S. continue to win. They continue to do it in a way that's entertaining, because then it can grab fans' attention to say, when this is all said and done, I want to make sure that I go out and I see my team, if that's Nashville SC, if it's another team that comes into town, you want to see them, whatever it might be, men's side, women's side, whatever. The U.S. men's national team have a chance to be able to grab the attention of the casual fan, convert them to fans, and that's only better for this game, whether that's off the back of Christian Pulisic, Weston McKinney, or somebody that we're not talking about now that ends up being the talk of the town after the tournament. So it's exciting to see how it all plays out, and we're seeing that specifically with the U.S., but we're also seeing it with some of the other teams in this tournament. I don't know. Have you enjoyed watching these games? Because I find myself watching, I don't know, like Algeria versus Jordan, and I'm like, you know, or I'm enthralled by countries that I'd struggle to find on a map, yet here I am, diehard fan for 90 minutes glued to the television. Have you felt similarly to that, Lucas?
0: Oh, of course, of course. And it's rinse and repeat for me every 4 years. I hope it is for other folks that are kind of coming around to this tournament. But, I mean, for you, I don't want to keep you here so we can finish out with this, but you've called Spain versus Cabo Verde, that incredible story that has been Cabo Verde. You've called both of Spain's games so far, Haiti versus Morocco, which was bonkers yesterday in the first half. For you, how cool has it been to be front and center and see the way fans are descending upon U.S. cities and stadiums?
4: Oh, it's been remarkable getting to see Cabo Verde tie Spain, and then Bozinha just become this internet sensation, went from like 45,000 Instagram followers to up to 10 to 12 million, I think, yeah, within the next 24 hours. Still up to 15, by the way. Absolutely insane. Yesterday, I got a chance to see Haiti, Morocco. Haiti was one of those teams that was out of it, like Turkey, and I didn't know what to expect going into the match from Haiti. They gave the most spirited, heart-filled, fearless performance that I've seen maybe a side gives, because they thought, what do we have to lose? Just, we're already out of the tournament. Let's just go for it. Made for one of the best halves of soccer that I've seen in a long time. It was 2-2 at half with Morocco and Haiti. Man, this tournament has been spectacular so far, and we've had all the biggest stars show up. Man, I don't

0: about you, but I just every time it's like one up the next big star, whether that's Mbappe, Messi, Haaland, Harry Kane. I'll put this back on you real quick. Who wins this when it's all said and done after you've gotten to see most of, well, every team has played two games so far. So who wins this tournament, Lucas, when it's all said and done?
1: I don't think there's a team that's more exhilarating when they're on, when they're in their top gear than France with what we've seen from them. Certainly in 2.5 games, once they kind of got going after halftime against Senegal and carrying that into Iraq, can't wait to see them go head to head with Norway in that Haaland Mbappe matchup tomorrow to close out the group stage. But this is a France team, Jamie. I think their B squad could get to a semifinal.
0: Couldn't agree with you more. It's going to be bad radio because I'm going to agree with you wholeheartedly. Now I'm just going to say I hope we get to see Argentina versus France in a World Cup final rematch, which last time led to the greatest World Cup final, 3-3 after regulation and 120 minutes, and it goes to penalties, and Messi lifts the trophy, cements his legacy. I'd like to see a rematch of that, but this time I agree with you. I think it would be France that would lift the trophy. If we asked Buck, do you think he would have been able to give us a team that was inside of the top 10 if he was here? Would he have been able to give us a squad?
1: Perhaps he's currently in Spain as we speak, so maybe he's getting a little bit of an education over there. He'll be there for the Spain Uruguay game later this week, which will be awesome.
0: Incredible, man. I hope he's having all the sangria and all the Spanish fun that you could possibly have, because that group looks like if they play similarly to what they did in their match day two against Saudi Arabia, man, they looked unstoppable that day. So it'll be exciting to see how it all plays out, and I hope we get a chance to do this again, maybe in the build up to the final, and we can sit here and say we look like geniuses when it's France versus Argentina, or if it's two different teams, we can say, what the heck do we know, man? Sports, you know?
1: No doubt. We do deserve that Mbappe Messi France Argentina rematch. I'm with you on that. Jamie Watson has been our guest. You can hear him on the call for some of these FIFA World Cup World Feed broadcasts. Apple TV at Jamie Watson 77 is where you can follow him. Good to catch up, man. We'll talk again soon.
0: Lucas, I'm a huge fan of you. Buck as well, the show. Listen all the time. Keep up the great work. Great to be on the show. And thanks to your awesome listeners for allowing me to be on here, man. Let's do this again soon. Great chat with you, buddy.
1: Yes, sir. You too, buddy. Have a good one. Jamie Watson with us on 104.5 The Zone. Great stuff there. The F&M Bank chat is popping in, Robert. And we got a question from Tiger26069 asking a question. Soccer question from someone new to the sport. Why don't teams just deny Messi? He doesn't run a lot. Why can't or why don't teams just put a guy on him defensively to keep the ball off his foot? And the question was answered by Russell in the F&M Bing chat, who just rephrases the question and just says, football question, why don't teams just deny Randy Moss? Why can't you just put a guy on him defensively and keep him from catching the ball?
2: I don't want to talk about any of that. You have some explaining to do.
1: What's that?
2: I thought we had something special. I thought the thing that me and you have was like a friendship, a bromance, a work relationship. And then you have this guy on. I've never heard of him, never seen him. You've never said a word to me about this guy. And you guys are just, no, you're the best. No, I love you. No, I love you more. Who is she? Who is Jamie? Where did this come from? This love affair. I didn't know that I had to worry about you when you weren't at work. But obviously you're out here gallivanting the streets like a tomcat cheating on me with any who's it or what's it that wants to talk about soccer. Oh, I'm sorry you don't have everything you need at home, so you have to go look for it elsewhere.
1: That's right.
2: My feelings are hurt.
1: That's right.
2: I tried to learn this for you. I leaned into this for you. This is something you wanted. I'm not even into BDSM. I mean soccer. Look what I did for you. And here Jamie comes on. Oh, Lucas. Oh, I love you. No, I love you, Jamie.
1: I have needs. What can I say?
2: This is why you don't look me in the eye anymore. Is that what it is?
1: 615-737-1045. Tighten up, anchor down, saying I have a soccer work wife.
2: I don't like that.
1: Jamie's just too good of a guy. He's one of those people.
2: Oh, no, he's more like a brother to you. Yeah. Is that what you're telling me? Oh, he's like a brother. Stop it. Can't stand you.
1: No, baby, it's just a friend.
2: No, don't worry.
1: It's
2: don't
1: just
2: worry.
1: A friend from work.
2: Just let me see your phone. Let me see your phone. Is that what you're doing, rolling over in the middle of the show, texting him back?
1: How can I make this up to you? It's not what it looks like.
2: Take me to a nice dinner.
1: Okay.
2: At Hattie B's.
1: At Hattie B's? Okay. At the New East Nashville location?
2: I need candles. I need it candle lit, and I need to feel special. I need to feel wanted.
1: We'll order on the app. We'll bring our own. We'll BYOC. 615-737-1045. Karen says my two daddies are fighting. Good to see you last night, Karen. Karen came to hang out at the Greenlight Bar for karaoke night. That was a good time. Hope we see all of you guys tonight at Geodis Park. NashvilleSE.com is where you can RSVP. Otherwise, you could show up, scan a QR code, but it is totally free to the public. How will you be consuming USA Turkey A tonight?
2: It seems like I'll be doing it alone if you and Jamie have anything to do about it. I will be consuming it the same way I've consumed every other game, with wild, blind, patriotic passion, yes. Screaming for every goal, pass, assist, counter press. What other terms have you taught me?
1: Low blocks, yeah, mid blocks.
2: There you go. High blocks. You know, looking forward to Russell Crowe. Pacchettino out there.
1: Do you think he looks like Russell Crowe?
2: He looks like Russell Crowe now.
1: Oh, by the way, did you see this incredible quote from Mauricio Pacchettino about Chick-fil-A?
2: What'd he say?
1: Let me scroll up to find it. I could not find the audio. I guess I could have just watched his entire press conference. It was probably lazy by me, but this is bad radio. I'm just scrolling trying to find it, and I can't.
2: Well, that's good.
1: I'm glad. He had a great quote about Chick-fil-A and how incredible it is.
2: Did he call it God's chicken?
1: Here it is from the Golazo America Twitter account. Mauricio Pochettino's love for Chick-fil-A might be the most unexpected storyline of the U.S. men's national team's World Cup so far. We've played Pochettino audio. He is from Argentina. He speaks English. It is, you know, a broken, heavy accent, but he does speak English. It is funny, though, to hear him speak at times about certain things and in his Argentinian accent to say, people say Americans have no healthy food. Yes, you have healthy food, but also you have the food Chick-fil-A. It's amazing, no? This Chick-fil-A, it's magnificent.
2: Is that a non-American thing to ask a question that you know the answer to is yes and then say no?
1: And say, right.
2: This is a terrible radio show, no?
1: Yeah, to challenge somebody and say, basically, you agree with me, right? But putting comma no at the end, like, what, you're going to say no?
2: What is that?
1: it's definitely a crutch that he uses, and I do enjoy it. But no, he deserves a ton of credit for what he's done with this squad. High-profile manager, we knew all of this. Doesn't mean it wasn't a head-scratching year and a half with no stone unturned, tearing this down, building it back up. And he's got this U.S. team playing some pretty inspiring soccer through the first two games. So we'll see who is actually out there tonight, as plenty of players, I'm sure, will be sidelined. Players on yellow cards to avoid suspension in the round of 32. Players, obviously, like Christian Pulisic, that may be nursing something where you need them for the long haul to see if the U.S. can make some history in this thing.
2: Daryl in the borough says, Bert, where is your USA gear? I do need USA gear. I tried to order American flag overalls, and they were hung up, ironically enough, in customs. So they will not be here for this game. Oh, you don't even make American flag overalls in the good old US of A anymore. Got to ship it in from Taiwan.
1: Are you serious? Is that what's happening?
2: Yes, I've been waiting for them. I was going to wear them last week, and they weren't here.
1: They can't make it into the country?
2: Apparently, they just keep getting hung up. I don't know. It's like, oh, your delivery is, and it's like in the middle of the Pacific Ocean.
1: Incredible.
2: So where do you get cool USA gear? I don't want to get like Walmart fan USA gear. I'm sure you have Tennessee fans who buy all their stuff at Walmart. I want the good, high-quality stuff. Like in North Carolina, we call those Walmart fans because they didn't go to UNC. They got all their stuff from the discount rack. I want the good stuff.
1: Plenty of sporting goods stores. I mean, the department stores have tons of World Cup stuff, let alone USA stuff, all over the place. I think I was in a Nordstrom the other day. Saw a bunch of USA stuff.
2: Okay, so I'll check out Nordstrom. Yeah, Emily says Lucas has Jamie saved in his phone under a different name.
1: What do you think? It's saved under like a female name?
2: No, I think it's Pizza Hut.
1: Oh, sure.
2: I think it's probably Hattie B's. It's I love you, baby. It's like, oh, he's just texting.
1: He's just texting.
2: He's texting one of the bishops.
1: He's texting the bishops.
2: Yeah, that makes sense. That makes sense. At least you can leave me for somebody that's successful. Don't leave me for that. I'm going to slander Jamie every chance I get. If you bring him on this show again, dude, I'm going to let him have it.
1: That would the audacity I would have to bring. I'm sure we will bring him on. That was excellent analysis from Jamie.
2: Yeah, he was all right.
1: Love the folks at Hattie B. Love you guys. The games that we play in college football recruiting, many of you have probably seen this by now, but we have to talk about what Ohio State is trying to do and the latest chess move that they've pulled in the battle for one particular in-state recruit that Tennessee and Ohio State are both pursuing. We'll do that next.
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0: So there's no doubt college football recruiting has lost its luster, right? I think there are more fans than ever that are just checked out of it. Like, why? Why keep up with your respective team's recruiting class at this point when maybe 20% of those guys are still going to be on the team in 3 years? But there are some prospects that change those rules a little bit and are outliers. And one of those guys, without a doubt, five-star running back David Gabriel George, DGG as he is known, from Baylor School in Chattanooga. Now, he's no stranger to this audience. He had an incredible season last year at Baylor as they won a D2 AAA state championship. He is like a mini Derrick Henry. He's incredibly fun to watch. He's just a powerhouse of a player. And Tennessee has been in hot pursuit of DGG's signature, as has Ohio State. Now, he has visited both schools very recently, and he has an announcement set for later this summer, sometime in July. I can't remember the exact date, if there is one, off the top of my head. But it is Tennessee, and it is Ohio State. And it's one of those things that I think Ohio State probably is slightly favored, but Tennessee fans do feel good about their chances. And everything you hear about the recruiting process is that Tennessee is very much in this thing. Well, Ohio State pulled a move over the weekend, Robert.
1: What kind of move?
0: Ohio State extended an offer to a friend and teammate of David Gabriel George at Baylor School in Chattanooga, a safety by the name of Jared Darren Gila.
1: Wait. So what would his acronym be?
0: JDD. I'm sorry, Jordan Darren Gila. I misspoke.
1: So it would be JDD and DGG.
0: Correct. There's DGG and there's JDD. Both of these guys are Canadian. They moved down from Canada to Chattanooga. They go way back. They're roommates. They're very close friends. And they're obviously teammates at Baylor School. Now, DGG, monster recruiting prospect. Everybody wants him. Again, think high school version of Derrick Henry. You know, now the actual high school version of Derrick Henry is probably the greatest running back to ever grace a high school football field. But you get what I'm saying. JDD, on the other hand, is a good player for Baylor School. He is a safety in the class of 2027. His best offers before last weekend were Georgia State, Kennesaw State, UT Martin, Dartmouth. Those are the kind of schools we're talking about. This is not a player with a full recruiting profile on 247 Sports or On3, wherever you look. And Ohio State extended an offer to JDD over the weekend.
1: And do we know if that's like a scholarship offer? It's not a preferred walk-on spot. It's like a real offer.
0: It is a real offer. They offered his roommate and very close friend, Jordan Darren Gila, as the pursuit continues. Now, David Gabriel George.
1: God, this is getting ridiculous. Can we gotta call him David or kid? Like, what?
0: You don't like the DGG JDD thing?
1: It's like Dollar General Junkyard Dog. Like, I don't know what the hell you're saying.
0: So Ohio State offers JDD.
1: JDD to DGG.
0: Obviously, to aid in their pursuit of DGG. DGG then posted on Instagram very quickly a photo of DGG and JDD.
1: In the foyer with the candlestick and Colonel Mustard. Like, what are you?
0: On a football field in their uniforms for Baylor School. With the caption, "Let's go, been waiting for this one, my brother." That's what he posted. He also posted something along the lines of future teammates. He posted this caption, "Let's go, my day one, neighbors to roommate to teammate?" ! Exclamation point. And Ohio State fans have jumped on it and said, "That's it. DGG is coming to Ohio State because JDD is coming to Ohio State." There it is. He reposted it on his Instagram. Neighbors to roommates to teammate. Well, Tennessee has not offered JDD. And of course, JDD is going to take the Ohio State offer.
1: To go with DGG.
0: To potentially go with DGG and be his future teammate.
1: I think this whole thing is JD. Just dumb.
0: So these are the games that we're playing right now. That's the latest move from Ohio State. So now Tennessee, I guess the ball is in your court. But, I mean, do you, if you're Tennessee, sheepishly offer JDD now? Oh, hey, we really like you too, you know?
1: You know, we've always sought after talent,
0: yeah.
1: And we were just kind of waiting for everything else to shake loose.
0: Did you not get that? Oh, my God.
1: Oh,
0: You didn't get that letter.
1: Oh, we sent it with Hedwig.
0: Oh, that's embarrassing.
1: It probably got caught.
0: We sent that thing in January. Oh, this is embarrassing. Tighten up, anchor down, says, sounds like BVS. Maybe it is. Maybe it is a hint of BVS. And I'm not allowing myself to totally get my hopes up that DGG is going to commit to Tennessee, because if I had to put a percentage on it, I'd say 55% chance that Ohio State is the leader in the clubhouse. And now that Ohio State has offered JDD, that absolutely increases their chances of landing DGG.
1: Are you going to be upset if Tennessee does or doesn't? Do you have a preference on how they attack this? What would
0: I have no idea.
1: Recruitus do? Like recruiting?
0: This is such a hard spot for Tennessee. Like, you're looking at it like, really? Okay. All right. Now, like, what do you do? I mean, seriously, like, is it a bad look for Tennessee to swoop in after Ohio State and say, oh, well, JDD, if you want to come here, you can come here too, right? Like, if you're just going to go somewhere to hang out with DGG, you can come to Knoxville. We'll have a spot for you.
1: I'll tell you what I'd do. I'd get Dolly to sing a song about JDD and DGG going to Tennessee.
0: Oh, wow.
1: Come on down, you know. I think it could work.
0: Okay.
1: I think you could pull them like that. I think it would work. Like,
0: pretty good.
1: Yeah, it would be cool to be teammates, but also how cool would it be to have Dolly Parton sing about you coming to a school? Pretty cool.
0: Pretty cool. Pretty, pretty cool. So we'll see what happens with the DGG, JDD recruitment situation. And it's interesting because Tennessee and Ohio State have clashed as recently as last year, this past recruiting class, with the four-star athlete, Legend Bay, another incredible name, who, by all accounts, and certainly we know now, wanted to go to Ohio State. His family wanted him to go to Tennessee. He ends up signing with Tennessee, and ultimately he backs out. He asks to be released and to go to Ohio State. So Ohio State fans look at this and say, no, no, he doesn't want to go to Tennessee, just like Legend Bay doesn't want to go to Tennessee. Ohio State has absolutely gotten the better of Tennessee in recent matchups. Blowout win in the college football playoff back in 2024. The Legend Bay saga, it was very clear Legend Bay did not want to be at Tennessee. He wanted to be at Ohio State. What's that?
1: LB.
0: LB, yes. Legend Bay, better known as LB. Even with the Chaz Coleman stuff, CC, who is from Ohio and was pursued by Ohio State in the portal out of Penn State, ends up going to Tennessee, and now Ohio State fans get to sit there and say, well, thank God we didn't get that guy for the ridiculous situation that the Chaz Coleman saga has been at Tennessee, of which there is still no resolution, by the way. And I get it. It's probably a money thing, NIL situation. Things have to be sorted. But the fact that there is no official statement on whether or not Chaz Coleman is a part of Tennessee's roster is crazy to me. And Brent Hubbs, Austin Price, all of these guys, Adam Sparks, nobody that covers Tennessee credibly has said they expect Chaz Coleman to be a part of the proceedings. Like, he's just not a part of what they're doing. But yet still, there's been no official statement of he's been dismissed or he's not going to play this year. Whole thing's been weird. And Eric Kane will join us coming up in the second hour at 11:20 to probably not give us any clarity on it, because, no, it's not Eric's fault. I don't think anybody can give us clarity, true clarity on the situation right now. But at the very least, we'll follow back up with it. I mean, it's just been such an odd situation the whole time. And the thing that you brought up at the early onset of this, Robert, still holds, you know, holds space in my head as I think about this thing, that Jim Knowles, the new defensive coordinator at Tennessee, Anthony Poindexter, co-defensive coordinator at Tennessee, multiple guys on this coaching staff that were on the Penn State defensive coaching staff last year with Chaz Coleman on the team as a true freshman. And Chaz sat out a lot last year. He had concussion issues. He played a little bit. He flashed a little bit. Really, it's a ceiling conversation around Chaz Coleman, the edge rusher from Penn State. But it's clear there were no red flags at Penn State. Because if there were, then there's no way Jim Knowles and Anthony Poindexter would have signed off on Tennessee paying big money to bring in Chaz Coleman. The whole thing has been just so strange. So strange. 615-737-1045. When we come back, let's hear from Alante Taylor. Speaking of Tennessee Vols, we haven't talked that much about him this offseason. We got a chance to hear from him last week at minicamp. We'll hear a few minutes from the new Titans Corner next.
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1: 10:58, good morning from the Circus Sports at the Mint Kentucky Downs Studio. I'm Lucas Panzeca. Another blockbuster trade today in the NBA as the Hornets are sending star guard LaMelo Ball to the Timberwolves along with Josh Reed in exchange for Naz Reed and a series of draft picks, including a 2033 unprotected first rounder and multiple pick swaps. LaMelo Ball will join up with Anthony Edwards in that Minnesota backcourt. More Tennessee Vols heard their names called last night in the NBA draft second round. Jacoby Gillespie going 42 overall to the Spurs. Felix Okpara going 46 to the Wizards. The Nashville Predators made a big move Wednesday, sending former first rounders Fedor Svechkov and Zachary LaRue to the Avalanche in exchange for Jack Drury and Chase Bradley, as well as a 2029 third rounder. New Preds GM Chris McFarland dealing with his former team in Colorado there. The Preds have the number 10 pick in the NHL draft that begins tomorrow. The U.S. men's national team will close out group stage play in the World Cup tonight against Turkey in Los Angeles. The U.S. has already clinched the group. Turkey is already eliminated, so it will have no bearing on the knockout rounds. Christian Pulisic said yesterday he expects to be available as he comes off a calf injury. For all your foundation repairs and waterproofing needs, visit USSTN.com. 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
1: Second hour of the show, fueled by Hattie B's Hot Chicken. Welcome back. Lucas and Bert with you until 1 o'clock. Cover 2 after that. Happy USA Game Day in the FIFA World Cup. 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YouTube, Facebook, Twitter, and Twitch. 615-737-1045 is the number. So we asked the question a couple of days ago. What was your favorite move of the Titans offseason? We got a lot of responses like Chad Brinker going out the door, the signing of John Franklin Myers, the drafting of Carnell Tate at number 4 overall, Brian Daboll, a very common submission, Robert Saleh, of course, as the new head coach. One offseason move, Robert, that I feel like, I don't know if it's been under-discussed, but in what's been an incredibly busy transitional offseason for the Titans, I feel like we haven't talked that much since the news broke about the Elante Taylor signing. Coming over, the free agent corner, obviously local guy, Coffee County High School in Murfreesboro, Tennessee Vol, to the NFL, where he starts his career with the Saints, and he gets his second contract, but he gets it here.
2: Would you say that this is the most polarizing free agent signing? Not because of the player, but how he's going to be used? Because the discussion about him before was, oh, he's a slot player. He's a slot player. Yeah. But as soon as he got here, and every time Robert Saleh had the opportunity to talk about him, he talks about him as an outside corner. Maybe you would argue Cardale Flott because of the lack of like long-term playing experience and what he was paid. But to me, I think Elante Taylor is one of the more polarizing signings.
1: Yeah, he signs a 3-year, $60 million contract. Now, we have referenced many times on this show our buddy Jay, theoretically, on the FNM Bank chat. Now, you can attest to this. Jay, who is a diehard Saints fan, is a ball knower, yes?
2: Yeah, I would agree with
1: we
2: that.
1: We trust Jay's opinion.
2: 100%.
1: I was curious. I was picking his brain about the Elante Taylor situation. And a lot of what Jay says echoes what a lot of people covering the Saints have said about Elante Taylor. But this is what he said. I asked him, give me the overall verdict on Elante Taylor's time in New Orleans. So I'll read you directly from the text. He said, lack of consistency, but with a high ceiling. The big part is the Saints just took too long to settle on his position. He started at nickel. He didn't want to play nickel. So in his second year, the Saints moved him outside, then moved him back inside in year three. And then finally in year four, he was with Brandon Staley, the defensive coordinator, in that Derwin James nickel role. And it was his best season playing that nickel corner role for the Saints. He said, even in all of that, he was kind of, it was a little bit boomer bust. He said, I don't love that the Titans want to play him outside, but he clearly wants to play outside. So we'll see. That's his verdict on the Elante Taylor situation, which I do think kind of sums up the Elante Taylor experience in New Orleans, right? Over the last few years.
2: I would agree with that. And I also think it makes the most sense to at least try and play him outside first. If it doesn't work, it's not like he's going to be a totally overpaid nickel player if that's what he inevitably becomes. But they do have more options of people who could play in the nickel. Marcus Harris, obviously, is the guy who's penciled in there. But in different positions, you could put, I mean, if you wanted a big nickel, you could play Hooker down there. You could play Kevin Winston in that situation. You could go sub and play. Like, there's a bunch of different ways you could slide someone into nickel. Outside corner is the infinitely more valuable position, especially given the depth that the Titans have. Because once you get past him and Cordell Flott and Joshua Williams or what's the cat's name from Kansas City? Was it Joshua Williams? I believe so.
1: I think, yeah, Josh Williams. I think
2: Either way. It's a more valuable position for him to play outside. So it's kind of like a guy that you would take as a tackle in the draft. It's like, we're going to try to make it work at tackle first.
1: Yeah.
2: But if he doesn't make it work, we're just going to move him to guard. I think this is that situation. And if you're asking me, Robert Saleh is doing the right thing, because corner is probably one of the most confidence-tied positions in the league. So you have your coach saying, no, he's an outside corner. That probably does something for your psyche, that the guy who brought you here, backs you, the guy that paid you, he's going to let you do what you think you should be doing. They're putting him in a good position to succeed, and if it doesn't work out, there's still a way out of this to manage what success is.
1: Richie on the FNM Bing chat points out, Roger McCreary's still out there. Is he a free agent?
2: He is. He's still out there. No. He's signed with the Lions.
1: Yeah, I was going to say.
2: He's signed with the Lions.
1: I thought he got scooped up. Elante Taylor's path was fascinating at Tennessee. It was one of the few good things that Jeremy Pruitt, for all of his flaws, Jeremy Pruitt, terrible head coach. But, and this is where he made his bones, at Florida State, coaching Jalen Ramsey, a freshman Jalen Ramsey at Alabama with, I mean, you name it, right? Just a litany, a chain of elite defensive backs. Jeremy Pruitt came up as a defensive back guru as an assistant coach. So one of the few positive impacts Pruitt had as the head coach at Tennessee was recognizing that Elante Taylor, who was coming out of high school as an athlete, was being recruited by a lot of places, including Tennessee, to play receiver. Butch Jones started to recruit Elante Taylor as a wide receiver. But Jeremy Pruitt came in and said, no, you're a defensive back. And he started immediately as a freshman, and there were lows, right? Boomer bust, a good way to describe his early career for a transitional type of player. Played his best football late. His last year at Tennessee was Heupel's first year, that 2021 season. He sits out the Music City Bowl. He's drafted in the second round by the Saints. So Elante Taylor got the chance to speak to Titans media last week at minicamp. We have not played that for you guys. We're kind of sprinkling in some of these throughout the course of this week. We'll hear from Keldrick Falk tomorrow, the first rounder out of Auburn. But let's hear from Elante Taylor, who signed a 3-year, $60 million deal with the Titans in the offseason last week at Titans minicamp.
8: How do you like, I guess, the competitiveness, I guess, on both sides throughout OTA and going into today?
9: It was great. We got a really good offense, young quarterback, a few veteran receivers, a few young receivers, everybody competing. I think secondary-wise, we're improving, we're getting better. We're facing a challenge every day.
10: Monte, how do you just handicap this? You guys have put a lot in over the last several times, but yet it's now training camp. What do you want to see this team get out of these couple days?
9: Really, man, just finish. Being in a playbook, let's work on not having any mental errors, being where we're supposed to be, but most importantly, just competing, You know, we go tomorrow, and then we got a long break. So I think throughout that time, you hone in on your craft. You work on things that you feel like you need to improve on. Ask your coaches, you know, where they think that you should be better at, and you work on that in the offseason. So right now, just, you know, work on the playbook and just compete.
11: How much of a sense you guys in the secondary have for the offense's option routes and what they're trying to do?
9: One more time.
11: How much of a sense you guys in the secondary have for the offense's option routes and what they're trying to do for to you, what they're trying to read?
9: Yeah, I mean, I feel like, you know, as a secondary, you just win your leverage, react to everything else. You know, right now we got certain calls. You just got to do your job and just compete. I feel like, you know, some of us older guys, we kind of have a good idea and just kind of giving the younger guys a few tips to help them be, you know, a little quicker in certain directions.
12: How are you coming along as far as getting reacclimated to being out there on the island on the outside of it?
9: Yeah, you know, every offseason I train as a corner. I always implement a few things as far as like nickel work. But, you know, I feel like I'm at home. I'm right where I want to be. You know, nothing new, nothing different. Like I said, I've been training as a corner this whole time throughout my career, so I'm very comfortable.
12: I saw you bump inside maybe one or two reps, you know, as like a nickel. Is that something that...
9: Today?
12: No, throughout this process. There was one, I want to say a Tuesday in OTAs you did, but is that something that you asked to do, or is that something you would like to do, or are you just kind of going with the program, or how does that work?
9: Yeah, I feel like, you know, I know what they want from me. I know where they want me to be, and that's an outside corner. And so, you know, that's where I'm at. That's where I'm honing in on. Obviously, learning the whole playbook, right? So that, you know, I know where my help's at. I know where Marcus is. So, you know, I'm a corner, and that's where they want me to be. So that's where I'm gonna be at.
13: What's your impression of some of the guys around you in the defense, or maybe just the culture in the building since you've been here?
9: Great group of guys, man. Our D line's nasty. Our edges are dope. Our linebackers are very communicative. Very good competitors. Safeties are dope, man. I feel like we have a really good defense. I think Coach Sala's done a great job with bringing the right guys into the building. I think it's just going to continue to get better as we build chemistry with one another and we continue to compete with one another.
14: What's your early scouting report on Tate, and just kind of what are the keys to try to slow him down?
9: He's polished, man. For a rookie to come in, doing some of the things that he's doing is really, really exciting. You know, I just continue to compete with him, continue to push him to, you know, polish him in certain areas as well. You know, come Sundays, he's going to be very exciting to watch.
15: You said you feel at home at a corner. What's the biggest challenge on the outside playing that position?
9: I think just being on an island. I mean, some people speak differently. I think the inside is a little bit more difficult than being on the outside. Just so much space when you're in a slot. But on the outside, you get out of the sideline. And I think if you just went to your leverage and you just be patient and play the technique, you give yourself the best opportunity to be successful.
11: As a nickel convert, if you will, what do you think of Marcus from what you've seen of him so far?
9: Yeah, Marcus is doing good, man. A guy who's in the playbook, a guy who meets with his coach all the time, a young, promising player, a guy who owns in onto his position. And I'm super excited to work beside him. But just to love the fact that he's willing to learn, he's willing to listen.
16: Has been being back at home to feel settled in, and will you be here for the rest of the summer?
9: Yeah, I'm super excited to be home. My fiance and my daughter, they finally moved in, and you know, it's super exciting knowing that we can just go down the road to see my mom. I just bought her a home in Murfreesboro, and so it feels good. My family doesn't have to drive 7 hours to come see me play. I can just come up and down the road, so I love it. I'm glad to be back. And yeah, I'll be here throughout the summer.
16: Any big plans for 4th of July?
9: Yeah, so me, my fiance, a little bit of some of her family are going to St. Thomas, enjoy a little getaway, and just kind of decompress a little bit and then come back and get ready to work.
13: Is the home for your mom a surprise, or is that something you've been wanting to do for a long time? How did that unfold?
9: Yeah, I've always wanted to do it. Obviously could have done it in my rookie contract, but I wanted to get them something that I feel like they really loved. And so I just waited till this deal came through and moved on it pretty fast. They loved it. It was their dream home. They had no idea. And I think, you know, being in this position, the most cool thing to do is get moms a home and be able to take care of your family.
16: Thank you.
11: Appreciate you.
16: Thank you, Alante.
1: All right, there's Alante Taylor. Very cool. Always love to hear that stuff. Okay. Alante Taylor. What kind of, we'll do a mini expectation index for Alante Taylor here, Robert. Alante Taylor as an outside corner. I think it's fair to expect a little bit of boomer bust, right? Like, you're giving him a 3-year, $60 million contract. I don't think we expect Alante Taylor to come in here and be one of the premier shutdown outside corners in the NFL, right? But any, as much consistency as you can get from him in 2026, because there are going to be moments for him playing outside in a full-time capacity, or at least that's what we expect for really the first time in his career, that he arrives somewhere and he's an outside corner.
2: The area I would like to see improve the most, Jay said that his third year in the league, he was starting as their left outside corner. That was the highest missed tackle percentage of his career, and it really wasn't good until his final year in New Orleans. I would hope with him playing outside again, that's what creates those boom opportunities for the other team's offense, is when you miss the tackle on the outside, and then the safety has to come and get him 30 yards down the field. So a good season for him.
1: You said his third year? That was his third year in the league?
2: His third year, he missed 18.3% of his tackle attempts.
1: That was also his career high in tackles with 89 total.
2: So a lot more opportunity. So he was getting targeted probably a lot.
1: He had four sacks that year, which is a big number for a corner. And he had seven tackles for loss, which tied a career high. He repeated that number in 2025, no interceptions.
2: Also gave up seven touchdowns in coverage. That's the highest mark of his career. That was in 2024. I guess a good season for him would be being healthy for 15-plus games, never relinquishing the outside corner spot, not having to be relegated to nickel while someone else steps in, not being a liability in coverage. I mean, being pretty consistent. I mean, and that's the name of the game with corners. Everyone likes to pick and be like, oh, they got burnt. I mean, their whole job is to make sure they don't get burnt. So I think if he can pull it together and just be a average to slightly above average outside corner, that is a win. That is a good season.
1: Jay says he's so good blitzing. He's a physical player, and you have to be, right, to play nickel corner in the NFL. But his numbers, from that perspective, are fascinating from that 2024 season. Mentioned four sacks, seven tackles for loss, and two forced fumbles for Alante Taylor. And again, 89 tackles. I feel like that's a reasonably high number for a cornerback with 18 missed tackles on top of that.
2: It is.
1: So seeing Robert Saleh get creative with Alante Taylor could be interesting.
2: And there are opportunities for outside corners to blitz, but I feel like there's more opportunities for nickel cornerbacks
1: to blitz. But that's the season we're talking about, where he was a full-time outside corner in 2024, by far his best numbers getting into the backfield and affecting the quarterback as a cornerback.
2: Also his best with pass deflection. So, I mean, interesting to see how it turns out. I think the tandem of him and Flott they'll be challenged early, but I think they will grow as the season goes on. But both of those guys, not really super familiar with the Saleh system. Like, we talk about all the people that got in or got brought in by Robert Saleh who had familiarity with him, or people who had familiarity with Dable on the offensive side. Those are the two guys that don't really have the run-ins, right? So I think they will grow as the season goes on. Maybe have some growing pains initially, but you'd hope that they'd figured it out maybe through the quarter mark of the season.
1: You're just, and this isn't unique to the Titans. A lot of teams are this way, but you do feel perilously thin there, right? I mean, Cordell Flott missed a lot of the offseason program. Robert Saleh says he should be fine. Michael Robinson seems like a surprise, a pleasant surprise during the offseason program. I saw an article, in fact, on ESPN where all 32 ESPN NFL Nation reporters had to give I'm trying to track it down. Basically, their biggest surprise player standouts during the offseason program. And Teron, who is obviously the ESPN reporter for the Titans, said Micah Robinson, the corner. He wrote, quote, Robinson took advantage of free agent additions Cordell Flott and Alante Taylor being out for most of OTAs. Robinson had early struggles guarding Carnell Tate, but he acquitted himself with sticky coverage that led to multiple pass breakups. The second-year corner had two interceptions, one of which was thrown by Cam Ward. The other one was on a goal-line fade to Xavier Restrepo that ended minicamp. So Micah Robinson could be pretty important to the Titans' cornerback depth this year. A lot of teams are thin at corner. But Alante Taylor and Cordell Flott, that's who it'll kind of revolve around in 2026 for the Titans at that spot. 615-737-1045 is how you jump in. We'll switch gears and do a little check-in on the Tennessee football offseason. And why in the world we don't know anything officially about Chaz Coleman's status with Tennessee, with Eric Kane of VolQuest next.

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9: A better life with Dr. Sanjay Gupta.
10: By age 35, two-thirds of American men will experience some degree of noticeable hair loss. And by age 50, about 85% of men will have significantly thinning hair. That's according to the American Hair Loss Association. Now, one dermatologist explained that hair loss can either be genetic or it can be triggered by stress, illness, surgery, medications, major life events. No matter the cause, a lot of men, understandably, are frustrated by hair loss because it seems like a loss of control. You can take great care of your scalp by all sorts of expensive lotions and potions, but that might not matter. There are some tried and true medications that might work, like minoxidil or finasteride. But another solution is just shaving it off, and I've heard more and more how liberating this can be for a lot of guys. That's the ultimate control of their appearance. I'm Dr. Sanjay Gupta, helping you live a better life.
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16: So I came into this offseason very foolishly, kind of under this premise that, hey, there's no post-spring practice transfer portal. So good for Tennessee, you can avoid an offseason of drama, which was the case obviously last year with the Nico Imaliava stuff and pivoting to Joey Aguilar, but there's no post-spring transfer portal. Players can't leave. So thankfully, there will be a drama-free offseason. Silly of me to think that. Now, the dust has kind of settled on the Chas Coleman thing. Nobody expects him to play for the Vols this year. We do have recruiting battles heating up for David Gabriel George, and Eric Kane of Allquest joins us now on 104.5 The Zone. I'm not sure what you were bracing for this offseason, Eric, but obviously never a dull moment. Silly of me to think that we were going to just coast through talking about nothing but this quarterback battle.
17: Yeah, it's never a dull moment here on Rocky Top. Always something going on. This time last year, talking about a quarterback coming from the Sun Belt that had a cup of coffee at UCLA, and what's that going to look like after your starting quarterback that really kind of started this whole NIL conversation at the high school realm just quits your team on the last day of spring practice. And Then you had the Chaz Coleman situation this offseason and all that, but still quarterback competition to talk about. And, you know, a lot going on here before, I guess, fall camp starts here in the next 5-6 weeks.
16: Yes. And obviously want to set the table on where we're at in that discussion right now, but things have gone quiet on the Chaz Coleman front. And like I said, doesn't seem like there's any expectation that he plays for Tennessee this fall. But Eric, why is there nothing official right now in your mind? Why has he not been officially dismissed? Is he still technically on this roster?
17: Yeah, I mean, to answer your question, I don't know why there's no finality to it right now. But yes, technically he is still on this roster. But yeah, what you said, I mean, I don't think there's any expectation that he's going to be a part of things moving forward. At least that's what the feel is now. I mean, can things change? I guess. But I mean, he was, you know, when the team reported back after Memorial Day, he was supposed to be there on that Wednesday when the players, I think, arrived Sunday night. He didn't show up until Friday. And, I think the expectation for all parties involved is essentially that, you know, that it's probably not going to be a part of things moving forward, but he is still technically on the roster. Maybe that's something happens, you know, in terms of some finality whenever fall camp gets closer. And you field a roster out there and you get out on the practice field. I don't know, but he is technically still on the roster right now.
16: So what's happening on campus right now? Summer workouts still continuing on. And do you know if Chaz Coleman is still in Knoxville? And I assume he's still just not participating.
17: Last I heard, he was in Knoxville, just not participating. I mean, again, it's been a couple of weeks, so I'm not sure kind of where about his location is. I know that he did report. He did arrive in Knoxville earlier in the summer. He just wasn't going through team activities. So as far as the team, you got the workout schedule throughout the week, with new strength and conditioning coach Derek Owings and kind of, you know, implementing that new structure. And of course, that's been going on for a semester now. And you've already seen some, you know, proofs of the pudding and some, you know, they put out the weight numbers and fats trimmed and muscles gained and all that. And that's all great. I mean, they're doing team activity, team bonding stuff. And, you know, Derek Jones, Tennessee's new cornerbacks coach, is, you know, quick to post those on social media all the time. But it's kind of that grind here in the offseason where you're really just kind of head down working. It's not the sexy part of the offseason. You're doing the installs, you know, with your position groups and having some meetings and all that. And you get more time on the field than you've ever had in terms of not a true practice, but, you know, for walkthroughs and stuff like that. So, yeah, kind of the uneventful, kind of the boring time of the offseason. But it's all critical because, again, once fall camp gets here, you really hit the ground running, and it's a sprint to the start of the regular season.
16: Eric Kane of AlQuest with us at _Kaners, where you can follow him on Twitter. He is keeping up more than anybody with Tennessee baseball transfer portal news. Be sure to follow along for all of the updates on that front. What can you say about the impact so far of Derek Owings, the strength coach? Josh Heupel had a previous relationship with him, brings him over from Indiana after a national title. How would you detail that impact in the first few months of the Derek Owings performance coach era at Tennessee?
17: I mean, so far so good. Now, again, you know, whenever you talk to a player or anybody, no one's going to sit there and say, oh, it's terrible. Or maybe they'll say it feels awful. It feels terrible, but it's good for you. But I mean, everything's great right now. You're in the honeymoon stage. I mean, I think that his resume and his work speaks for itself. Look what he did at Indiana. Look what he's done at his previous stops. Where I will be intrigued to see the difference, you know, between the previous staff and of course, Derek Owings, is how did Tennessee finish the season? There's a lot of contributing factors in there and all that, but at the end of the day, like, it looked like Tennessee kind of faded in the month of November. A lot of injuries, and sometimes, I mean, injuries are part of football. It is what it is, but strength training is a big part of injury prevention. It's a huge part of injury prevention. At the end of the day, I mean, you know, God tears his ACL, God tears his ACL, right? Like, it just, injuries happen. But how did Tennessee finish the season? How did Tennessee go throughout the course from game one to game 12, and then, of course, the bowl game or whatever comes after that? I think that'll be a good test and kind of, you know, where Derek Owings is. And it's only going to get better from this year to year two to year three, in my opinion. As far as the you know, he hired a dietitian, hired a new staff there. They're eating right. They're eating well. But you just look at the guys, they look different. And that's typically the time of the year where

0: early on for this team that outside of the Georgia game, Eric, that wasn't really part of the discussion last year with what was a pretty favorable schedule for Tennessee in 2026. You host Texas before the end of September. Were you at all surprised that they slapped this game on the 11 a.m. despite Checker Neyland and a Manning coming back to Knoxville and all of those things?
1: I mean, I wasn't too shocked. I mean, the slate is there's a couple of good games on that day. I mean, Texas is going to come into Neyland Stadium, perceived to be the favorites. You got a well-rounded team. When you're looking at it from a national perspective, I mean, Texas is pretty well-rounded. Texas has got a better quarterback and all that, so they're going to be, you would assume, favorite in this football game. So you can't have them all at night in Neyland. I get that. I don't think TV cares about what your game designation is, if it's Checker Neyland or anything like that. I think it's unfortunate because it's one of the big home games on the schedule, and it's a fun one, and you haven't played Texas much in your history, obviously. This will be the first time they've ever met in the regular season. You have the Manning aspect coming into Neyland Stadium, playing quarterback, first time in over 20 years or so, or almost 20 years. So I think that's, really neat and really cool. But, overall, I don't think it's a shock. Tennessee did get some big wins, on that schedule release, in my opinion. South Carolina not going to Columbia at night. Tennessee doesn't play very well there at night. Getting a lot of flex options for Alabama and some of these other games on the schedule, but it is unfortunate. But you got to play a new game every now and again, and that's going to be Tennessee's SEC opener.
0: Eli never played a game at Neyland, right? Did he even play Tennessee in his career at Ole Miss? Like this will be the first Manning to play in Neyland since Peyton, right?
1: Yeah, I was saying since Peyton, so I guess my math is off there. I guess it would be, Peyton was here in 97 97. So yeah, this will be the first Manning to my knowledge. I don't think Eli ever played in Neyland, so
0: no, it'll
1: be
0: the first Manning. He did not.
1: To play quarterback in Neyland Stadium, yeah.
0: Oh, man. Okay. Eric Kane with us of VolQuest.com. Arch Manning, I think we could say the highest profile, the highest ceiling quarterback Tennessee will face this year. So with Chaz Coleman seemingly out of the picture, how do you sum up the state of this pass rushing core right now and who Tennessee is going to have to lean on in 2026?
1: I got questions. I like where Tennessee is at linebacker. There's so many guys in that room that have experience and can play and probably start in other places. But, there's 5, 6, 7 options in one room. That's only 2 spots. I like the secondary. It's rebuilt and it's benefiting from the transfer portal. But I think some of these young sophomores that stuck around, and Idris Farouk, who's a rising junior, man, really balled out in spring. I like the depth of the secondary. We'll see how they perform out there on the field. As far as the front line, I mean, again, I got questions about the edge. If you stay healthy, Hobbs, Robinson, Gilliam coming over from Penn State, you hope that Ethan Utley and Isaiah Campbell have taken a step. I think J.J. Finch is a guy that can maybe help you at defensive tackle. I like the defensive tackle spot for Tennessee. Marion Dye has got to take a step on the edge. Jordan Norman, who you got from Tulane, has got to hit. He's got to hit. He's got to be a dude for you. Tyree Weathersby's got to take a big step. Some of these other freshmen that you invested in got to come in and play a lot on the edge. So will there be a situation where they have so many linebackers that in pass rushing situations, they bring one of those backers off the edge? Jaden Prelati, I think, has got a ton of position flexibility. I think he's a guy that could play out in space or, rushing the quarterback off the line of scrimmage. So I'm intrigued to see kind of what all that looks like because, again, I do have more questions about the pass rush than I do about anything else in this new look defense.
0: It's so interesting, Eric, to look at this roster and see the talent profile of it. And it is high, right? It has steadily increased. It has steadily been raised in the Heupel era, and you're so much deeper in certain areas than you've been in the past. You mentioned the secondary. But arguably the two most important positions on the football field, in quarterback and edge, are where you are at your most unproven. Is that fair to say?
1: Yeah, I think that's very fair to say. I mean, again, there's a lot of talent, especially at quarterback. I mean, like George has got a ton of talent. Faison, again, he's a 5-star rated for a reason. So, it's just a lack of an experience and what you haven't seen, you can't really believe. And that's, fair for local beat writers as well as national reporters who are, just doing content creation season and making rankings and all that. Like, I get it. So a lot of talent, just unproven at quarterback. And then again, edge, Tennessee's done such a great job since Heupel's been here recruiting the edge position. Now, the edge position is changing, and that's another question I've got. Like, what does this edge position look like for Jim Knowles? Typically, at his previous stops, he plays bigger guys, true defensive ends. Tennessee's Leos have been pretty much 245, 250 pounds, long, twitchy, speed rushers. I think over time, you'll see that position kind of evolve a little bit. That's why I think that you know, maybe a,

0: Merrion Dine, and Tyree Weathersby could be out there playing the edge at the same time, you know, one on one side, one on the other. So, yeah, I think that's fair. Arguably two of the most important building blocks of a football team and a program. A lot of questions at those two positions right now. But again, I think the talent's there, especially at quarterback. They just got to go out there and prove it.
1: Faison Brandon, it feels like, is almost being awarded the job if you read about him and where things are trending. How would you characterize where that is right now? Would you go as far as to say it's his job to lose? And what would have to happen for George McIntyre to kind of fully reinsert himself into that spot neck and neck with Faison?
0: Yeah, I mean, I wouldn't go that far, and that's not to say that he won't win the job. I wouldn't feel comfortable saying that that's his job to lose. I mean, listen, they had spring practice months ago. They have been out there in a true practice-like setting in months, and we talk on the radio and talk on podcasting and talk behind a microphone every single day, and we got to talk about something. So I think that, you know, it's just the anticipation, the anticipation, the anticipation. Now, on that note, again, like we've talked about before, man, like Faison hit the ground running, and like George had a lead because he'd been here before, right? I mean, he had been here for a year, knew the offense, knew the system and all that. His footwork was better. Again, he's been in the system for longer. I mean, Faison caught him by the end of spring practice. So if you continue on that trend, then yeah, I mean, that's why it's easy to kind of sit here and think like, man, Faison's kind of trending right now if he continues on this trajectory. So we'll have to see. Again, I think that he's got a very good shot, no doubt. Josh Heupel will have those guys scrimmage twice. He will want to have a quarterback named and announced, you know, after that second scrimmage. And then you move into that final week of camp, which is usually a mock game week before the actual game week. So I think that there's a lot of anticipation. I do think that it's, you know, neither one of those guys have locked down that job, but Faison, young, five-star, and the way he finished spring, I feel like he's the trendy pick for a lot of people right now as, you know, we're trying to take up time and all that behind microphones here in the radio setting.
1: Eric Kane of VolQuest is with us, helping us take up some time here in the month of June. I mean, look, it's been, honestly, like, we've had a great time this summer, Eric. I don't know how involved you guys are in East Tennessee on the day-to-day when it comes to the Knicks and the NBA Finals and the World Cup taking over. I am genuinely curious right now in Knoxville, how much is it still kind of coming back around to these topics, what we're doing now, versus all of the buzz across the country and the world with what's happening elsewhere?
0: I mean, on the local, you know, radio shows, they'll mention the finals, they'll mention the World Cup and all that, because again, it's so topical, right? And it is June, right? For me, in my personal setting, I was not huge into the NBA finals. I watched a little bit. I love the troops. I love my country. I haven't watched 1 minute of the World Cup.
1: Come on.
0: just not me. But I mean, again, that's just not something that I'm into. But, here in Knoxville, I mean, there's been watch parties and, you know, people talking about everything. I do feel like it's more popular, those two topics, especially soccer, probably, you know, elsewhere around the state and region than here in Knoxville. Cause you know how it is here in Knoxville. It's all right. So when's SEC media days? When's the first day of fall camp? I mean, it's Faison George, that still dominates the conversation here, no doubt.
1: Get to a watch party tonight. See where it takes you. It is 10 p.m. Eastern, so maybe wait for the round of 32. But Eric Kane of VolQuest is with us. What'd you make of Ohio State swooping in to give David Gabriel, George's buddy, an offer there, JDD, as we've been calling him, at Baylor School, and the chess move that was for Ohio State?
0: I mean, it's not like it's a bad move. Like, are you going to sit here and fault Ohio State for trying to get their guy? Like, I'm not. I'm not saying Tennessee should do the same thing, because everybody knows what it is. You know, it's just another play to try to get David Gabriel George's. And I'm not saying that's wrong. And I'm sure the young man who received the offer probably has a good understanding of what's going on here. But hey, good for him. You know, it's great publicity for him, and he can go and take part in an official visit if he wants to and go through that whole process and all that. And, you know, If DGG ends up going to Ohio State, maybe he's at Ohio State with him. I don't know how all that'll play out, but I saw that and I'm like, makes sense. I'm not saying that's a bad move at all. I'm also not saying that Tennessee would do that. Tennessee might, but I'm not saying Tennessee would do that also, because it would look like Tennessee's playing copycat to what Ohio State did. Also, too, like, if Ohio State is doing that, does it feel like they're trying to make up some ground? Maybe. I mean, you can be perceived that way, but ultimately, I thought that was probably a decent little move. I mean, again, I'm not going to fault Ohio State from doing that.
1: If you just had to assign a leader in the clubhouse in this thing, and we're going to find out here in less than a month, do you lean anywhere when it comes to DGG's recruitment?
0: Yeah, I mean, again, I'm not Austin Price. I'm not Matt Ray. They do a fantastic job covering recruiting here in for VolQuest. And, you know, Austin's been maintaining his position the entire time that he thinks Tennessee's been, you know, the leader, and Tennessee's been in this one the entire time. And obviously the momentum shifted Tennessee's way after the OV. Again, I would feel like, I mean, if I had to pick, you know, who would be a leader right now, I think, you know, perceived, in my opinion, Tennessee probably has a slight lead because his friends are here. He's comfortable here. Tennessee went all out in the official visits. I think he's comfortable with Darrell Sims. I think their personalities mesh really, really well. To be a five-star top 10 player in the country and all that, DGD doesn't necessarily like the eyeballs on him and the spotlight on him. He just likes to kind of go to work, and that's very much Darrell Sims, Tennessee's running back coach. So I think that they kind of bond in that regard. But I mean, I guess I would say Tennessee right now, again, I think the OV weekend a couple weekends ago, they just knocked it out of the park, and they did exactly what they needed to do. And it doesn't hurt that he's got, you know, four teammates already here on campus and a roster that he can kind of hang out with and all that. So we'll see what happens. July 22nd is when he's supposed to announce. I know he went ahead and canceled that Georgia OV. Ole Miss is not in this one. It is like it's always been. It's going to be a Tennessee-Ohio State battle, and I'm sure there'll be some more twists and turns before July 22nd gets here, that's for sure.
1: Okay, about a month from yesterday when we hear from DGG out of Baylor School. I was curious to hear your thoughts on this. I don't know if you saw Josh Pate, our guy. We love having Josh in studio. His studio is literally down the road from us. He put out his top 10 of SEC head coach rankings. And I'm not sure if this has been a topic with you guys, but he's got Josh Heupel at number 9, Eric, behind just going 6 through 10. He's got Clark Lee at 6, Eli Drinkwitz at 7, Venables at 8, then Heupel, followed by John Sumrall at 10. If you were putting together your top 10 right now, where do you think Heupel kind of lands? And for Tennessee fans, is that good enough going into 2026?
0: Yeah, I mean, I completely disagree with his rankings in terms of where Josh Heupel's positioned. Chris Lowe on 3 put out his rankings a couple weeks ago, and I'm more inclined to kind of, he had Josh Heupel at 6, Josh Pate had Josh Heupel at 9, and I think it's much closer to 6 than 9th, and here's why. Pate had Eli Drinkwitz and Clark Lee in front of Josh Heupel. And I mean, what a phenomenal job they both have done, right? I mean, Clark Lee winning at Vanderbilt is hard. Winning at Missouri consistently is hard. I think Eli Drinkwitz is a weird guy. I think he's a really good football coach. Okay. But you look at this thing holistically, especially with Clark Lee, and then throw Brent Venables in there. Brent Venables just came off a college football playoff, and he was ahead of Josh Heupel and Josh Pate's rankings too. He's had 2 10-win seasons. He's also had 2 losing seasons. Josh Heupel's never had a losing season here at Tennessee. He's had 2 10-win seasons, a playoff berth, a New Year's Six bowl game victory, led the SEC in offense a couple different times. I mean, I thought 9th was criminally too low. So I would have Tennessee. I would have Josh Heupel up there probably. Yeah, I probably have him at 6th. And, you know, if you want to take that next step and be contending for a national championship and all that, you probably need to break in the top 5. There's just a lot of guys who have, you know, a lot more CFP appearances and won a whole lot more games, obviously, with, you know, Kirby and, you know, some of these other guys up there. You know, Kalen DeBoer is just, you know, Alabama fans don't want to believe it, but he is just a winning football coach. He wins everywhere he goes. But I would have Josh Heupel there at about 6th and, you know, hoping to break in that top 5 here this year.
1: How much weight does this season carry, do you think, when it comes to the general discussion around Heupel? Because it's an interesting place to be. Like, normally, black and white, you look at going into this phase of the Heupel era, you would think, yeah, you want to be at a place where you are consistently contending to go to the college football playoff. And maybe Tennessee gets there this year. But for me, the context of this season is so important, Eric, in terms of the end of the year and where we are. Let's say Tennessee goes 8-4, but if there's a certain trajectory there at the quarterback position specifically, but there's also a scenario where Tennessee goes 8-4 and you don't feel great about that trajectory, and it could completely change the discussion. It's so hard for me to pinpoint expectations and how it relates to the pressure that will be on Heupel, just speaking from the fan base's perspective.
0: Yeah, I mean, again, I think it's important to remember, too, and I've been saying this a lot this offseason. Hey, I got news for everybody here. You know, 8-4 is going to be the new 9-3. You're going to be 8-4, and you're going to say, oh, my gosh, you know, just, you know, pathetic. It's not the standard here at Tennessee, and then that's fine. But you have a 9th SEC game on the slate now. I mean, you have an extra you know, I mean, Georgia, Alabama, Texas, LSU, I mean, whoever, even, you know, Auburn, Mississippi State, Arkansas, teams that can give you a run for its money. That's why the league is so, you know, week in and week out. It's the toughest conference out there, in my opinion. So, I mean, there's going to be more losses, right? So, you know, 8-4 is going to have a little bit different look, in my opinion, or it should over time than kind of what it does now. I think what you said is kind of where are you at the quarterback position, you know, regardless of what the season is? If you're 8-4, but man, Faison and or George just really came on there that month of November and finished strong and kind of propelled you into what's going to come in 2027 when, man, you should be retaining a lot of talent. Like, if you do a good job holding on with roster retention, 2027's roster should be really, really good and experienced. Then I think that changes things to where if you're obviously 7-5 or you're 8-4 and you're kind of limping into the post, if you're 8-4 kind of limping into the postseason or whatever, and say you tried your hand at both quarterbacks or whatever, remember, there's always the transfer portal as well. So, it's going to be tough. The schedule's tough. You have a rookie quarterback, you know, essentially a rookie quarterback, and we'll see a young quarterback. We'll see how that progresses and all that. But, you know, with an extra game on that schedule, I still like what the offense is surrounding the quarterback with. 1,000-yard rusher. In my opinion, what should be the best offensive line Josh Heupel's had here is in front, playing in front of that quarterback. And, oh yeah, you have two receivers who had over 800 yards receiving last year. There's a lot of talent there, and that defense is going to be statistically so much better than where you finished last year. I don't think nationally people are giving the rest of Tennessee's team the benefit of the doubt. They just say, oh, you know, they struck out with Sorsby. Oh, they struck out with Sam Levitt. They don't have a quarterback. Ooh, it's going to be tough. Well, look at what surrounds that quarterback and tell me that's not a pretty good football team. I think that's where Tennessee kind of is right now.
1: Eric Kane of Volquest has been our guest. He is all over the latest on Tennessee baseball's offseason. A lot of football work as well on Volquest.com. @_Kaner is where you can follow him. Always appreciate the time, man. Good to catch up.
0: Hey, thank you so much.
1: Eric Kane with us on 104.5 The Zone. All right, let's build on that a little bit. Josh Pate's top 10 rankings of SEC head coaches. We'll tell you the rest of them. And where do you think Josh Heupel should rank? 615-737-1045. We'll do that next.

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3: A better life with Dr. Sanjay Gupta.
4: There are lots of things you can measure to get an idea of how healthy you are at any given moment. Temperature, heart rate, blood pressure, just to name a few. But how about how healthy you will be and how long you're likely to live? According to a new study out of the University at Buffalo, two simple strength tests are pretty accurate at predicting longevity in older women. One is hand grip strength, and the other is how quickly people can stand up from a seated position without using their arms. By the way, I remember interviewing former President Jimmy Carter when he was quite old and being really impressed how he just popped out of the chair without using his arms. Not a lot of older people can actually do that. But I think the message here is that maintaining strength as you age is going to help you perform everyday activities, but also help you avoid injury and stay independent. I'm Dr. Sanjay Gupta, helping you live a better life.
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14: So where would you rank Josh Heupel currently among SEC head coaches? Welcome back to the show. 615-737-1045 is how you jump in. We are fueled by Hattie B's Hot Chicken. Go check out their new location in East Nashville. You will be blown away. Talking to Eric Kane in the last segment, mentioned the Josh Pate top 10. Robert, you are the neutral here. You are the ACC truther and ECU graduate. So I feel like you are a good person to poll on this. Pate ranked Kirby Smart as his number one coach in the SEC. I don't think anybody can reasonably argue that. He had Kalen DeBoer at 2 and Steve Sarkisian at 3, which is interesting. Mike Elko at 4 and Lane Kiffin at 5.
0: He really likes Kalen DeBoer, though.
14: He does.
0: Like, when Kalen DeBoer got hired, he was like, he is going to win a national championship at Alabama. He is going to carry it on. So it does not surprise me. He had him at 3.
14: 2. Above Sark. Which I don't have a terribly big issue with.
0: No. I mean, and really, when you're ranking head coaches, like, you're kind of splitting hairs anyway. So, I mean, there's probably 15 different orders of this thing that I wouldn't have an offense to.
14: That's your top five, however you want to shake it.
0: Like, yep.
14: Kirby's one. There's no arguing that. DeBoer, Sark, Kiffin, and Elko. It's been such a small sample size with Elko, but what he's done in establishing that standard and that high talent profile already at Texas A&M, I think puts Mike Elko in the top five of SEC head coaches. So I have no issue with that top five. Then he gets into 6 through 9. And to be fair, I listened to Josh's entire podcast, and he did say 6 through 9 of this ranking are almost interchangeable. But he has Clark Lee at 6, Eli Drinkwitz at 7, Brent Venables at 8, then Josh Heupel at 9, followed by John Summerall at 10 before his first year at Florida. So the discussion here is Josh Heupel closer to 6 or closer to 9? This is as summer topic as it gets, baby, on June 25th. When you look at Clark Lee, Eli Drinkwitz, and Brent Venables, they've all had either 1 or 2 double-digit win seasons. They have all at some point had losing seasons. So Heupel has either the same amount or more double-digit win seasons as all of those coaches. And he has 0 losing seasons, which all of those coaches have at some point in their current tenure. Lee, Drinkwitz, and Venables. Heupel has been to a college football playoff. Only Brent Venables, out of those other three coaches, has also been to a college football playoff. Neither have won a college football playoff game. Tennessee got dusted by Ohio State. Oklahoma blew a huge lead against Bama. 17-point lead, if I'm not mistaken. So, you know, it's maybe semantics at this point, but the discussion, at least about Clark Lee, is degree of difficulty, right? To get Vanderbilt to a place where you're winning 10 games is more difficult than probably anything Heupel's done in one single season at Tennessee. I think that's a fair thing to say. But when you're talking about them in totality, Robert, where would you put Heupel? I would put him at 6. I agree with Eric Kane. Because the results on the field have to matter, and the results on the field, writ large for Heupel, have been better on aggregate than Lee, Drinkwitz, and Venables. Like, just laid it out. As many, if not more, double-digit win seasons, as many, if not more, college football playoff appearances.
0: And he's led two of those teams to being the highest-ranked team out of all of the other coaches in college football. In 2022, they were 6. In 2024, they were 8. Brent Venables has never had a team better than 10. Eli Drinkwitz has plateaued at 8.
14: Which is, in Missouri, like, again, an incredible accomplishment.
0: It is. But it was a really good team, too. If you go back to the draft of those years, how many guys from that team went on to be, even, what is it, Cody Schrader?
14: Oh, the running back.
0: Right. He was awesome.
14: What happened to him? He was fantastic.
0: I think he was on the 49ers practice squad for a little bit. I don't know where he's at now.
14: He's a Bronco.
0: Didn't he destroy Tennessee in that matchup?
14: Oh, he shredded Tennessee. He was awesome, man. In that, I mean, he was like, what school was it that he, Truman. Truman, the Truman Bulldogs. Has anybody heard of Truman, a D2 school that he transferred from? He's bounced around. He's on his 5th NFL team at this point.
0: He's just an undersized guy. Really good college running back, though. And Clark Lee, like, I hate to say it, and it's going to tick Vanderbilt fans off, but I feel like it's a lot of recency bias. Like, okay, if you would have taken Pavia and landing him and getting in there and getting in and buying in and putting it all together means something. But also, if Pavia wasn't there, what would Clark Lee be? Like, from 21 to now, 2-10, 5-7, 2-10, 7-6, 10-3.
14: Yeah.
0: He had one winning season. One winning season is not enough to put him over Heupel for me.
14: I guess, but I feel like you could play that game with Heupel too, though, right? If Hendon Hooker is not brought to Tennessee by Jeremy Pruitt, what's the Josh Heupel discussion?
0: Sure, but I feel like he has a larger resume of winning than just one season. As you mentioned, he hasn't had a losing season yet. Everything. I mean, two examples of a double-digit win season. I don't know. I agree with you. I think Heupel should be at six. Maybe we should have paid in to debate this.
14: He's been busy storm chasing this summer. Big storm chasing summer for Peyton.
0: Where have you been able to? I'm just now realizing I am playing second fiddle to so many other men. I mean, you bring in Jamie Watson, handsome, rugged soccer player. He's in your favorite sport. And then Josh Pate. Oh, he's been busy this summer. That's why you had to go to Jamie. Oh, he's been storm chasing. Good for you, dude.
11: It's up, babe. Congrats on the love. You know what? You're acting crazy.
0: Oh, I'm crazy? I'm crazy? You want to see crazy? Let me call Josh Pate right now and let him know who else you're seeing. Oh, I'm going to bring, what is it, John Tucker Must Die? About to be Lucas Panzeca Must Fry. Dude, we are going to get you.
11: I never saw that movie.
0: It was like a high school girl. Like,
11: it was in that like She's the Man category.
0: There you go.
11: I did see She's the Man. I did not see John Tucker Must Die.
0: Is that the basketball game where the guy dresses up as a woman?
11: It's Amanda Bynes pretends to be a male soccer player.
0: Oh, that's right. Okay.
11: Channing Tatum.
0: I'm thinking of Juana Man.
11: I don't know what that is.
0: Oh, my. That's your homework for the weekend.
11: Juana Man?
0: Yeah, you talk about something and I'll read you.
11: If you're going to give me movie homework for the weekend, it's got to wait until after July 18th, I'm afraid.
0: Okay, Juana Man. When a pro basketball star, Jamal Jeffries, gets booted out of the big leagues after an outrageous on-court stunt, his unwillingness to give up sports leads to desperate measures. Dressed in drag, Jamal calls himself Juana Man because becomes a star player on a women's basketball team, helping them climb the ranks. He also quickly develops a crush on team captain Michelle, but cannot act on his feelings for fear of his true identity being discovered.
11: Okay.
0: You should check out Juana Man.
11: Speaking of random bad basketball movies, have you ever seen the movie Rebound, the Martin Lawrence movie?
0: I thought you were going to say it was an Air Bud movie.
11: No, Martin Lawrence, it's like a, I want to say it's a kid's movie because I know I watched it as a kid, but I don't remember what it's rated or anything, where Martin Lawrence is this college basketball coach that gets banned from coaching college hoops because he has this crazy temper, and so he takes a middle school job to like, you know, build back his reputation. It's got the kid that plays Beans in, what's the movie?
0: Even Stevens.
11: And Even Stevens.
0: Yeah.
11: He's on the team. I don't know why that just popped into my head. Random stuff. Okay. The U.S. men's national team plays tonight. Should they play their starters in a game that has no bearing on the knockout rounds? Curious to hear also how much this World Cup will impact people like Robert when it comes to the sport of soccer in general, with it taking over. We'll do that coming up next on 104.5 The Zone.
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3: A better life with Dr. Sanjay Gupta.
4: For years, we've been talking about both the positive and negative effects of being on social media. And I would say, by and large, for older adults, social media is net positive. Not all positive, but net positive. Helps them keep in touch with friends and stay social. But for younger people, social media use, especially heavy use, tends to be net negative. In fact, according to this year's World Happiness Report, youth who use social media more than 5 hours a day reported a lower level of well-being. And researchers who study this sort of thing found that many teens wish these platforms didn't even exist, and yet they can't seem to stop using them. Experts we talked to largely suggested two things. Ideally, along with your friend group, take some time offline. Also, try to recurate your algorithm so it shows you posts that'll make you feel good. I'm Dr. Sanjay Gupta, helping you live a better life.
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25: 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The U.S. can finish perfect in the group stage with a win over Turkey tonight, 10 Eastern in L.A. The 6 points already a team record for a World Cup. 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
26: There's up to maybe 15, 20 guys who would put their life on the line, you know, for a win, for a result, you know, to block a goal. And when you have that sort of mentality, I feel like you're always going to give yourself the best chance. You know, that's rare.
25: Balogun is one of four U.S. players sitting on yellow cards, so he won't start. Another yellow would mean a suspension for the round of 32. And Christian Pulisic will be available after missing the Australia win with the calf injury. With this 2026 World Soccer Update, I'm Brad Heller, Westwood One Sports.
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14: So, another World Cup match day is upon us. The United States takes on Turkey tonight in SoFi Stadium, a.k.a. Los Angeles Stadium, as FIFA is recognizing it during this month. And this game has absolutely no impact on the knockout round. The U.S., for the first time in its history, on the men's side at least, has won each of its first two group stage games. Turkey, who did come into this tournament with hopes to be a dark horse with a talented squad, is bounced after two games, two losses, zero goals. They're going to go home to criticism, no doubt. And for them, it's about finishing strong and having some level of pride to close this thing out. For the United States, it's about rest versus rust, momentum, rhythm, however you want to put it. But this game, however you shake it, has absolutely no impact on what will happen in the round of 32. We also, Robert, know with almost 99% certainty that the United States will play Bosnia in the round of 32. So we celebrated Bosnia's incredible World Cup song yesterday, but I feel we can't play it anymore.
0: Ever again.
14: Yeah.
0: It will be deleted from my liked songs on Spotify.
14: Which is too bad, because it is...
0: Maybe we'll revisit this in a couple weeks after the USA pulverizes them back into Herzegovina or whatever the hell they were before. But right now, I will not listen, and I will not enjoy it. So my question to you is, if this game means nothing, is this the equivalent of a Week 18 NFL game?
14: Yes.
0: Where, okay, so they don't really have to do anything. What's the protocol around sitting people? Like Christian Pulisic missed game two. There's absolutely no reason to play him. Obviously, you would think he would sit and Gio Reyna would end up coming in his spot. But why would you not sub the entire team out? Is there enough backups on the team to do that? Do teams do that frequently? Like, I need the full rundown.
14: You should expect a pretty rotated squad. You have 26 players with you at the World Cup. Three of them are goalkeepers. So in terms of the outfield players, you've got 20 to work with. So technically, you know, you would think two at each position, but, you know, coaches can do it differently. This U.S. team has way more defenders than they have midfielders, which was a head-scratching move by Pochettino. They have hardly any midfield depth, so they can't really afford to just like-for-like swap out every position. Tyler Adams should not play today. Pivotal player for the U.S. in midfield. He's on a yellow card. If he were to pick up a yellow card today, he would be suspended in the round of 32 against Bosnia. Not worth the risk. Christian Roldan is another midfielder that would slot in there pretty seamlessly, but he's a little bit banged up right now. Not worth the risk. Christian Pulisic is coming off that calf injury that took him off at halftime against Paraguay. He missed the Australia game. We talked about it with Jamie earlier in the show. I would like to see Christian Pulisic get some run in this game, but if he doesn't play, that will have been like 3 weeks of him not participating. And you've seen both sides of the equation. Some folks saying, no, you know, I want to see Christian get into a rhythm heading into the knockout rounds. Others saying, why? Why? Is he just going to forget how to play soccer? He's just going to completely fall out of shape. He can still participate in training every day. So I see both sides of it. I also kind of sit on, it's a World Cup. It happens every 4 years. The U.S. has never won all three games in the World Cup. And it's also about mentality a little bit for me, right? That killing edge. I do think that matters to keep that sort of the pedal down in that regard throughout the course of the tournament. And this isn't a Turkey A team that is going to be the scrappy underdog that wants to frustrate you and kick you and foul you and just defend and attack in transition. I do think they want the ball. I do think they're going to play their stars. There's no reason whatsoever to bench them. So I'd like to see Christian Pulisic play a little bit with plenty of other rotation across the board. Where would you stand on it? Like, if you applied this, let's say, the Ravens, week 18, you wouldn't want to see Lamar Jackson, I imagine.
0: But it would depend, because the situation you're talking about, if we're going into the playoffs and say Lamar hasn't played since week 14, the division's wrapped up, but he's healthy now.
14: Right.
0: I might want him to get some snaps.
14: That's
0: I might want him to get back into the rhythm of what it's like to play against somebody.
14: Or if, let's say, the Ravens have the one seed, so you know they're going to have that bye. Like, if they've locked up the one seed heading into the regular season finale, you're weighing the same thing. Like, would you want Lamar to miss the regular season finale and the first round of the playoffs? And then suddenly it's 3 weeks of no football, and boom, you're thrown into the divisional round.
0: Yeah, That would be really tough for me, though, because you could argue if Christian Pulisic goes down, that's probably, we would be hampered heavily.
14: Yeah, the ceiling is, obviously.
0: Once we go into, like, much harder competition. Mm-hmm. I would probably feel the same and would err on the side of caution with Lamar, but it would definitely be worth a conversation. But, and I believe you said, is Gio Reyna also injury prone?
14: Very, yeah. Gio, I think, for this team is a sort of maverick off the bench in the second half, a difference maker off the bench.
0: So he's like Percy Harvin for the Seahawks that won the Super Bowl. Like, doesn't really play that much, but in the Super Bowl when he does, 200 yards, two touchdowns, ready to rock.
14: Hopefully. That's what he was against Paraguay, for sure.
0: So you think there's a chance that he is also gets sat down, just bubble wrap him in case of emergency?
14: Yeah, I don't know that he starts either.
0: Like, I would be super cautious with this, because after Bosnia, if they somehow beat Bosnia, and you would move on, you would be going against, like, tough competition at that point. Like,
14: all
0: the Curaçaos and Ivory Coast and everybody would have been weeded out at that point, and you're going up against Portugal, Germany, Brazil, one of those superpowers.
14: It gets real if you move on from Bosnia. Yes.
0: Yeah, I'm scared. I don't know what to do.
14: Mauricio Pochettino did say he's not going to risk the four USA players that are currently on a yellow card. After the group stage, the yellow cards will be wiped away so you can start with a clean slate. And for those who don't know, if you pick up a yellow card in one game and a yellow card in another game, you're suspended for the third game. But they've tweaked the rule in this World Cup that they can wipe the slate clean after the group stage. However, if you pick up a second yellow card in the third group stage game, you are suspended from the round of 32. But if you have one yellow card after the group stage, it's wiped clean going into the knockout rounds. Convoluted, I know.
0: Yeah, but that means we could, in that final game, you could really stick it in there. You know what I mean? Like, really, really give it to them.
14: Oh,
0: really,
14: yeah, really, exactly.
0: Yeah, be rough on them. Everybody get a yellow card.
14: And it's designed so that you don't have these star players missing critical knockout round games, which has happened in previous World Cups. But Pochettino has already said Tyler Adams, the U.S. midfielder, Fuller and Balogun, who shined in each of the first two games, scored the two goals against Paraguay. He is on a yellow card. He will not play. Chris Richards, the U.S.'s best defender and one of the leaders on this team, on a yellow card, won't play. And Anthony Robinson, the left wing back that's flying up and down the left side of the field for 90 minutes, is on a yellow. He won't play. Those are four pivotal starters that will not play tonight.
0: Okay, while the starters are out and while we will probably not see the top-level stars, give me a reason to watch this game, other than country and patriotic mm-hmm. pride. Like, is it still going to be a fun game to watch, or are we going to be on a more even foot with Turkey, whatever the hell we're calling
14: them? Yeah, they were Turkey, and they told the world, no, we're Turkey. That's Turkey. What you have to call us, Turkey. I think this is the most interesting test on paper. Because Paraguay and Australia, as we've talked about, and it'll be similar with Bosnia, have a similar profile in how they will play the U.S. Sit back, stay compact, defend, try to hit them on the break, right? Set pieces are big, corner kicks, free kick opportunities. Turkey's play style is they want the ball. They want to be expansive. They want to be the one imposing themselves in possession. But they've been awful in the first two games. They had most of the ball against Australia, but they got shredded in transition and couldn't take advantage of their opportunities. But I do think, in principle, it's a good test for the U.S. to face a team that is going to want the ball. The U.S. has not seen that yet. They've been the squad pinning teams deep with their possession. So I think it's an interesting test in that regard. And I want to see some of the depth that the U.S. may have to lean on. And Alejandro Zendejas, who's had a great season with Club America, huge club in Mexico, who Nashville eliminated from continental play this past season or a few months ago. Right, I want to see players like that. I want to see Ricardo Pepi get himself a goal and show some of that striker depth up top. And all eyes will be on whether or not Christian Pulisic plays. I'd be very surprised if he started this game. Very surprised. I bet we see some of Christian late in the second half. Because again, it's just about keeping that mentality from Mauricio Pochettino, a mentality he has worked for a year and a half to build. And a chance to make some history and win all three group stage games for the first time in history before heading into the knockout rounds, keeping the level, keeping the vibes and the momentum high.
0: It's not enough. We're not done.
14: Not enough.
0: We want more. It's the Star Wars meme. We want more. We are hungry for success, and we will not sit by idly while the world tromps around our house and wins better than we can do. So you better be ready. USA is going to be ready. Bosnia better be ready, because tonight, turkey is served, baby. Who's cutting the who's cutting the bird?
14: Turkey's on the menu.
0: Who's cutting the bird?
14: What are we doing? Are we frying it? Are we roasting it?
0: My dad did something this last year with his turkey that I was not on board with. I thought when I heard it was a terrible idea. He boiled the turkey.
14: And?
0: It was really stinking good. He did like a low country boil where you add all your seasonings, everything into it. Oh, it was succulent. It was juicy. Not a dry piece of meat in the bird. It was incredible.
14: I feel like everything your dad does on that end is incredible.
0: Our dads together would be the most redneck Italian. Like, your dad would be making like arancini balls, yeah, and my dad would be like, I got a racetrack cooker for this chicken. I got a whole flat of thighs over here cooking.
14: Your dad ain't watching the World Cup, is he?
0: Oh, not even close. No, my dad doesn't watch any sports unless it's the Hunting Channel.
14: Right. Is there a Hunting Channel?
0: Oh, dude. And it is low key kind of electric. They'll be in like deer stands, tree stands, like whispering each other. Oh, look at this buck. Look at this buck.
14: Is there a play-by-play?
0: Oh, yeah. They'll be, I'm going to take a shot. The shot's probably at 300 meters.
14: It's like golf.
0: And you'll just hear like, I'm going to lay down in my
14: birds,
0: dad's...
14: Birds dispersing.
0: Yeah, my dad's like, got him. Sit him down.
14: It's like watching golf. It sounds like someone watching golf. That's incredible. Yeah. Do you think, because you are one of these people, like you, the moment the U.S. got going early in that Paraguay game, like you were in, you were locked in. I saw you after the game and you were peppering me with questions. And I love how captured you and so many other people have been by this moment. How much do you see yourself following soccer after this World Cup?
0: Oh, dude.
14: I'm like gonna, to any degree.
0: I'm going to be honest with you. I was going to buy FIFA and play it to learn all the other leagues. And when I tried to go like full on like deep dive mode on Wikipedia, I just got lost. It was almost uncomfortable how much information I would have to
14: get. What were you trying to find?
0: I was just like, okay, so just background. When I didn't really care about football until like my sophomore year of high school. I played Madden, got really into it, learned all the depth charts. I had an internship class where I basically went to the computer lab and I would just click on Wikipedia page after Wikipedia page, reading on everyone. Like go to Bart Scott, to Bart Starr, to Bart from Simpsons. Like I would just read everything possible about it. So I tried to do that with FIFA and I can't pronounce anybody's name. I don't know, have any like relevant knowledge to know like what any of it means, like I did with football. Like it was just a lot. So I think the only thing that could really get me there is I have to play FIFA. I have to do 100 fantasy dynasty drafts where you redraft the entire league and find who I like and find midfielders and just find something to attach to, because otherwise this is going to be like Korean baseball for me in COVID. Like right. I was really into Korean baseball when there was nothing else going on, and now I couldn't tell you what the Long Dong Tigers are up to.
14: And I think it's okay to, the way I see it for you is your mind just, you're not going to suddenly be a diehard soccer fan, but your mind may be more open to jumping in on moments like these, right? When the World Cup rolls around or when the United States is playing or big Nashville SC matches that I know you've been to. And I think that's going to be the case for a lot of people. There's no question that the profile of the sport, I do think, will be raised in this country, not to the level where it's suddenly next to basketball and football. Obviously, that doesn't work like that with the snap of a finger. But I'm so fascinated at what the lasting legacy of this World Cup is in the United States, because I was in here with 3HL the other day and Don is like, well, I like soccer. And nobody has been more of a hater of soccer and draws.
0: Oh, yeah, with the ties. It's un-American. Yeah,
14: right. So I don't know. I'm genuinely fascinated at the lasting power that this competition will have. I also personally have this little fear that FIFA, by expanding this World Cup to 48 teams, that it may be just be too much, right? Because it's 5.5 weeks of a tournament. I never wanted it to expand to 48. I thought 32 was the perfect number. FIFA's got to make their money. So my hope is that by the end of this thing, you know, American fans aren't like, all right, well, that was fun, but that's enough soccer for a while, which will be the case for a lot of people, I'm sure.
0: I think it'll have to be like that, but I think what it will benefit is it will benefit American soccer, because I think that's the baby step, right? Like learning MLS, learning Nashville SC and their opponents and who the big teams are and the managers and the coaches. Like, and I feel like once you people learn the base knowledge, and I'm mostly talking for myself. Like, once I learned the base knowledge, then I could branch out to learn about Arsenal or I don't know. You say another European team. I can't name them. If you were like, gun to your head,
14: yes,
0: name three European soccer teams.
14: You could. You can name Manchester United.
0: Well, you just gave me that. You can, Tottenham. You can name the Tottenham. Hotspurs. Yep.
14: You can name Real Madrid. You can name Barcelona.
0: I wouldn't have named any of those. Well, I would have just started saying cities in Europe. Like,
14: but that is a good place to start in Major League Soccer. And what do we have in our backyard? The best team in Major League Soccer right now. Nashville spending this entire World Cup break at the top of the standings with legitimate stars in the league like Hani Mukhtar and Sam Surridge and Christian Espinoza. They play a fun style of soccer. Geodis Park is a rocking atmosphere. And MLS can coast off this wave as much as anybody. And they'll continue to pour resources into player development. And hopefully there are more players that come to play in MLS in the prime of their careers. But that is a great place to start. And I think most American soccer fans do it by picking a Premier League team. and finding a fan base and a team that they identify with and just following. And legions of American soccer fans have fallen in love with the sport that way. I fell in love with the sport via the World Cup. I love seeing other people be captured by it the way I was as a little kid. And that's what sprouted my love, not just for soccer, but for every sport. The World Cup was the foundation of everything. And I'm so interested to see that lasting impact for American fans that are just now jumping into this, even if it is just, okay, you know what? Let's go to some Nashville SC games. Watch the team a little bit more consistently with how good they are and exciting they are under BJ Callahan. And also, find yourself a Premier League team or a Spanish or Italian team that you identify with that plays a fun brand. Everybody, hey, jump on the AC Milan bandwagon with me. Christian Pulisic, that's his club.
0: Okay.
14: So,
0: who's your coach?
14: They just hired him. His name is Ruben Amorim. He's a Portuguese coach that they just hired.
0: You got to spell that.
14: Yeah, his former Manchester United coach.
0: What's his last name?
14: Amorim.
0: Don't love that.
14: Handsome fella.
0: He's got a long jaw. He's got a long jaw and a big forehead. Kind of looks like a can of Coke, like his head build. I'm not doing that. I'm not doing that. I'm going to pledge myself to Nashville SC.
14: Yes.
0: I'm going to get into it, and then it can grow naturally.
14: There it is.
0: And we don't have enough time to talk about this here, but I do want to talk to you maybe tomorrow about the impact of having the World Cup here and if there is a case study that could be done about host cities or host countries and after the World Cup there, success happening in soccer in that country because of the popularity.
14: Mm.
0: Like how many young kids are watching this going, oh, I want to do this. The 8, 9, 10-year-olds.
14: Yeah, do think there's a lot of those for sure.
0: So I wonder if this would be the impetus that would push U.S. soccer into the main frame of this, and we could say, hey, we're going to have a good team moving forward. Hopefully that's the case.
14: Starts with the children.
0: We are the world. We are the children. I don't know the rest of it. Let's get out of here.
14: Cam Ward, what are fair expectations for his second year? Coming up next.
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1: Okay, setting expectations for Cam Ward in his second season. We did this earlier this week with Jeffrey Simmons. We did it yesterday with Carnell Tate, along with Zach Lyons, who joined us for that segment. We do it today with Cam Ward. What constitutes a good or a great season for Cam? Now, this conversation is by nature a little reductive, right? Because we typically resort to a range of numbers. So it is peak off-season radio, yes, but we can also talk about it in the context of the areas we want to see Cam Ward improve, right? And those things go hand in hand, that improvement with the production. So I don't think it's a terribly bad thing to say that a good season for Cam Ward could look like X amount of yards, X amount of touchdowns, TD to interception ratio. It doesn't mean it's so black and white. Right? But I think it's okay to have this exercise at this point in the offseason. 615-737-1045 is how you jump in. You can also chime in on the F&M Bank chat on YouTube, Facebook, Twitter, and Twitch. We are, of course, fueled by Hattie B's Hot Chicken. So, Robert, to start this off, I want to throw out two examples of young quarterbacks and the leaps that they've made. Because I think a good season, if we're talking production, and this assumes health, right? Let's say 16 to 17 games played for Cam. A good season for Cam, production-wise, numbers-wise, looks somewhat similar to what we saw from Bryce Young last season. In his third year as the Panthers quarterback, when the Panthers won the division, a bad division, but won it nonetheless.

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1: Answers on what I feel like the one of the biggest aspects that Cam can work on, which was his accuracy. But he went on to say that accuracy can be misleading. I mean, it's not always about, oh, this guy has 70% accuracy on his passes. Oh, he's a great, accurate passer. The game script sometimes dictates dropping off. If you go look at the 28-3 comeback, all of that was on the back of James White, where Brady is just dumping it off.
3: His
1: completion percentage probably looked awesome.
3: We saw that with Sony Michel in that era, too. Yep.
1: So he went on to say here, this is shade tyranny on how much play calling can help in-game accuracy for Cam Ward.
4: You know, you're getting into a discussion, really, that's what type of play are you trying to, what's the intent of the play, right? So when we have a play called, when Dave sends in a play, we know what we're trying to get done. Are we trying to take a shot? Are we trying to hit it downfield? Which is obviously, when you're throwing it downfield, lower percentage, right? Is it intermediate? So are we trying to get a chunk? Or is it a short one where we're just trying to get the ball out of our hands and completing the ball to basically augment the run game? You know, like, that's what you're trying to do with some of those. So does that help drive completion percentage up? Yes. That doesn't necessarily mean your accuracy is better, because you're calling a high completion play and now we're hitting 75% of our passes and everybody thinks, oh, he's got 75%, he's accurate. That's not always the case. An accurate passer to me is somebody who can execute the intent of the play call and hit what we're trying to hit. And if we're hitting those spots that we're trying to hit based on the play call, that's an accurate passer. Completion percentage, is it lies a lot. You know, like I said, not to reference the past, but, you know, guys who have had less than 60% completion percentage in college have come into the NFL, and now all of a sudden they're completing 67% of their passes. Like, there's not just the accuracy plays into that, but what are they trying to do in the play call to get that up too.
1: So before I heard that answer, I would have said, okay, Cam Ward needs to fix two things. He needs to fix his pocket presence and his happy feet and holding the ball too long, which attributed to sacks. In fact, led to him leading the league in sacks taken. And he needs to fix his accuracy, 59.8% on the year. After hearing that, I think he still needs to work on the accuracy, but I think that the way Dable's system is built, they're going to be able to give him options that it's not relying on him. Do you remember in the preseason game, Van Jefferson, he was screaming down the field and the ball bounced off his fingertips, mm-hmm. and everyone, at least not everyone, half of the people were like, oh, he should have caught that. Mm-hmm. That was an accurate ball. But in all reality, it wasn't. It didn't hit him in the hands. It didn't hit him where he needed to catch it. He had to make extra effort to even be close to catching it.
3: Like, again, two things can be true, right? You would like a receiver to make that play, and also the quarterback can provide a better ball.
1: So I would hope in those moments, those passes are more accurate, while also pairing that with easy throws, easy decisions, getting like the option routes that are so popular to talk about at minicamp, getting some dump-offs to the backfield, getting Tony and Tajay working on some dump-offs and some screens. Anything like that that can kind of get him in rhythm, and he can work on the intermediate to deep passing accuracy, I feel like that would be a good season if we could see a marginal jump in that.
3: Yeah, that's a good way to put it. 615-737-1045 is how you jump in. Bustin' Diamond says a good season for Cam Ward is more wins. Yes, yes. And there are numbers that obviously would point to a better season for Cam Ward. But it is hard to have the conversation that way, to say a good season for Cam Ward is 3,423 yards, right? Like, there's too much context around that. By the way, on that Shea Tierney audio, to hear him say, you know, there are guys that come into the league, guys being Josh Allen.
1: Yeah, so we know who you worked with.
3: Yes, which is okay. You worked with Josh Allen. Like, that's fair. You were a part of that development. Brian Dable was a huge part of that development, which is a reason to be excited about this marriage between Brian Dable and Cam Ward.
1: Josh Allen's

0: completion percentage his first 2 years in the NFL. His rookie year, 52.8.
1: Yeah, that's rough.
0: That is dookie soup, as we say over here. His second year in the NFL, 58.8. Still not that great. Third year in the NFL, 69.2.
1: Isn't it fascinating to look at the rise, Allen's rise, just by the numbers? Because like you said, 52.8% up to 58.8%, up to 69% in year three. That's a huge leap. In yards, his rookie year, where he only played 12 games, granted, but 2,074 yards, up to 3,089 yards, up to 4,544 yards
0: with
1: his third year.
0: 37 touchdowns.
1: With 30 touchdowns, went from 10 to 20 to 37. He basically doubled his touchdown total every year in his first 3 years in the league, where since then he's been in that sort of 25 to 35 range. And interceptions, 12 his rookie year, 9 his second year, 10 his third year, but Josh Allen has dealt with, you know, the interceptions and his play style. You take a lot of those lumps with the special stuff that he does.
0: He has not had a sub-double-digit win season since his rookie year in 2018.
1: Yeah.
0: The biggest stat for me is his rookie year success, his passing success rate, which is dictated on a successful pass gains at least 40% of the yards required on first down, 60% on second down, and 100% on third or fourth, yada, yada, yada. His freshman year, I do that too often, his rookie year in the NFL, 37.1. Awful. Awful statistic. His third year in the NFL, 56.5, which led the entire NFL in passing success rate. That's just a huge jump, a huge jump. And that's one of the things that you would argue is tougher to fix, accuracy and vision and processing. But they were able to do it with Josh Allen. You hope they're able to do the same thing with Cam Ward.
1: Cam Ward's rookie year, completing 59.8% of his passes, played in all 17 games, although, as we know, he was injured very early in that regular season finale. He had 3,169 yards, 15 touchdowns, 7 interceptions. But the steady progress that accelerated in the month of December is what you want to see continue on into 2026. And if you get a massive year two leap, fantastic. What's the best example of a monumental year two leap for a quarterback in recent memory that you can think of? I mean, Caleb Williams.
0: I'm going to be a Ravens homer, but Lamar Jackson won the MVP in his second year in the NFL.
1: Yeah, there you go. Lamar's the answer. I mean, and Caleb had decent numbers his rookie year.
0: Well, and you could say Patrick, he sat year one behind Alex Smith, but I mean, still coming back the next year and being as dominant as he was.
1: Yeah. But before we talk about Cam Ward as this superstar Pro Bowl caliber quarterback, let's wait and see what that improvement looks like. And then hopefully going into year three of the Cam Ward era, that's where we can start to have those discussions. And if Cam Ward looks like an all-pro in his second year, fantastic. But in terms of laying down expectations for the number one overall pick, I do think we're just doing him a disservice to lay down the expectation that he needs to be your franchise quarterback playing at his highest level now. The reality for most guys is that it's a slow ascension, right? Josh Allen and Caleb Williams, it felt like Caleb Williams made a bigger leap than he did statistically last year. And maybe that's because of the moments. I mean, just superhero stuff for Caleb Williams last year for the Bears, because the numbers weren't worlds away from his rookie season to his second season. He actually regressed in completion percentage, went up about 400 yards and passing yards and 7 touchdowns. Interception numbers remained around the same, but it was the clutch stuff that made Caleb Williams really pop in his second year. But just a steady ascension, and there is a level of confidence right now with Titans fans that Cam Ward is in the right hands to help facilitate that with Brian Daboll and his staff. 615-737-1045 is how you jump in. We'll go to the phones with Darren in Bowling Green up next. Hey, Darren.
2: What's up, guys? Love the show. I drive all day for a living, so you guys get me through my day. I wanted to weigh in on the completion percentage versus accuracy conversation. I'm curious to know, and this might be a Zach Lyons nerded out stat question, but there's a correlation between higher completion percentage versus lower yards, to where teams know their quarterback's skill set and are framing the passing offense around the inability to maybe get it down the field or to throw some of those out routes. Or so the more dump offs like he said about Tom Brady, I mean, some quarterbacks throw it 28 times a game to the running, to the tight ends and the running backs. And I'm wondering if there's a trend of lower yards per game versus higher completion percentage. And I'll hang up and listen to you guys.
1: Hey, thanks for the call, Darren.
0: I think the picture of that last year would be Tua, who Tyreek Hill got hurt. The offense was not nearly as explosive initially. And he had a really high accuracy completion percentage, around 67.7, but his yards per attempt were noticeably lower because a lot of it were screens and they were trying to use the speed of H-hand to their effect. And it kind of, it wasn't able to work as well. Other quarterbacks that kind of led in that stat with high passing completion but low yards per target, Geno Smith and Aaron Rodgers.
1: Mm. The crazy thing with that discussion is Drake May led the league in completion percentage. Dude played in all 17 games, completed 72% of his passes, and threw for 4,394 yards. That's fourth in the NFL last season.
0: That he led the league in yards per yards gained per pass attempt and adjusted yards gained per pass attempt and quarterback rating.
1: Yeah, 31 touchdowns to 8 interceptions. Drake May was awesome last year. We understand the schedule, like we get all that, but
0: he ran into the Matthew Stafford buzzsaw for the MVP conversation. In a normal year, he probably would have won the MVP and deserved to do so.
1: Yeah, yeah. I mean, I feel like nowadays, MVP numbers for quarterbacks, like the touchdowns are in the 40s, something ridiculous. But yes, no, you are right. I mean, the biggest obstacle to Drake May winning MVP was Matthew Stafford, without a doubt. 615-737-1045. Let's go back to the phones with Keith and Laverne. Hey, Keith.
3: Hey, guys. How you doing today?
1: Great.
3: Hey, I think a real successful year for Cam would be, and I don't think it has anything to do with the stats. Obviously the stats will have a big part to do with this, but I think it's got to be wins and losses. And I think what we need to see from Cam is sustaining drives, taking the easy dump downs when he needs to, but being able to come back in the fourth quarter, show long drives, you know, like he did at Miami, right? Where when he was at Miami in his year there, you always felt like they were going to come back and score. And so I think that will change the entire dynamic. That's what I see as a really successful year, is if we can change, you know, these three and outs, got to stop. We got to go get points whenever we need them. And if we can get to that point by the second half of the year where it's translating to wins and losses, I think that's where it's a real successful year.
1: And thanks for the call, Keith. I
0: appreciate the call, but I also feel like that's the cop-out answer. Like, if you're distinguishing whether the success of the season and the growth of Cam Ward and the moving forward of this team to say, oh, it's strictly tied to wins and losses. I understand what he's saying, but I feel like we can get lost in the minutiae of, okay, if they only win 5 games next season, but Cam shows great improvement, great pocket presence. He doesn't lead the league in sacks. He assists his offensive line in knocking that number down. He's more accurate. He has poise. But they only win 5 games. I still feel like that's a great season.
1: What would you rather have, right, in year 2 for Cam Ward? Those clutch moments that maybe win you a couple extra games? Or a more consistent operation over 17 games?
0: In a perfect world, you'd have both.
1: Sure.
0: But if you have to choose, I would just want to see continued growth.
1: Yeah.
0: And to have something, see the return on investment on faith on him. You know what I mean? And believing in that he can be a franchise quarterback.
1: Yeah.
0: This time next year, I want to say yes. Unequivocally, Cam Ward is the franchise quarterback.
1: Yes.
0: A question that we can't really say yes or no to right now. He's shown a lot, and he still has a lot to show.
1: Agreed. That trailer came out yesterday for the quarterback series that Cam will be a part of.
0: Oh, I saw it, but I didn't actually listen to it.
1: Yeah, the only real Cam clips in there were, you know, talking about the opportunity and playing at the highest level. A lot of fishing clips, and the clip of him after Cleveland saying, you know, that we should expect to win. We shouldn't be celebrating in here.
0: Speaking of trailers that dropped yesterday, the new Tom Cruise movie.
1: It looks awesome.
0: He looks unrecognizable.
1: Yeah.
0: It's called Digger, and a 64-year-old Tom Cruise undergoes a drastic transformation. He sports white hair, cowboy gear, and a bit of a belly to play Digger Rockwell, the most, quote, the most powerful man in the world, who attempts to save humanity after his company triggers a global catastrophe. The trailer dropped yesterday, and I was all the way
1: in. Dude, it looks awesome.
0: It is almost like I compared it when I was talking to Greg yesterday. Who played the former vice president that shot the guy on the hunting accident?
1: Oh, Christian Bale.
0: Oh,
1: and he was amazing.
0: What was he called? Vice?
1: Vice.
0: Oh,
1: it was good.
0: This feels like that times two. This feels like that on steroids.
1: Is he working his way into being the GOAT of actors / movie makers? Tom Cruise?
0: I think he was already.
1: You think so?
0: I mean, it would be him.
1: Mel Gibson.
0: Ben Affleck. Yeah. Ron Howard.
1: Yeah. But in terms of like the double threat.
0: Yeah. The
1: like starring and movie making.
0: That's a good point.
1: Yeah.
0: Maybe the Jordan Peele. I would put him in that too.
1: Yeah. But I mean, his only real acting has come in Key and Peele, right?
0: For the most part. He's been in funny-ish. Yeah. Parts, but yeah, I wouldn't. Tom Cruise is an
1: like in terms of blockbusters,
0: the upper echelon. Yes.
1: 615-737-1045. Last call for phone calls. We'll wrap up the show coming up next.
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5: Aaron on the F&M Bank chat says, don't you dare sleep on Sylvester Stallone. An all-time blockbuster stars slash movie makers. I mean, he's on the Mount Rushmore for sure.
2: No. Only four people can be on the Mount Rushmore.
5: Of, like, again, like Jordan Peele, absolutely. But I'm talking about blockbuster leads in the vein of Tom Cruise and Mel Gibson. You don't think Sly Stallone is up there?
2: Whatever you want to call me. I would put Arnold on there before I put Sly.
5: Oh, yeah. But was Arnold directing stuff?
2: I don't know.
5: Right. Like, I'm talking about...
2: What did Sylvester Stallone direct?
5: Rocky. Like,
2: what am I missing here?
5: He literally...
2: He directed that. He wrote it.
5: Sylvester Stallone made Rocky, like, from scratch.
2: I don't believe you.
5: Nobody wanted it. And he wouldn't sell it to anybody because he wanted to be Rocky.
2: He did not direct it. It was directed by Jordan G. Avidson.
5: Okay, but he wrote it. Like, it's his script.
2: Okay, so,
5: it's his
2: movie. Are we doing writers or are we doing...
5: Movie makers.
2: Oh, okay. Okay.
5: I think Sly, Tom Cruise, and Mel Gibson have to be three of the four on Mount Rushmore.
2: All right, hold on. I don't like being unprepared coming into conversations. I don't really have an argument for you, but I feel like there would be people who would subvert Sly to relegation. I mean, Ron Howard is one of them.
5: He's not a blockbuster lead, though, a star. Ron Howard
2: is... Have you seen the Andy Griffith Show?
5: He was a child.
2: Oh! Now we're gonna diminish what someone does just because they're a child.
5: It was a television show.
2: All of you children out there, don't aspire. Don't aspire to. It was a children's show.
5: It was a television show.
2: Oh, okay, he was on Happy Days too. He was a grown ass man for that.
5: I'm talking about starring in blockbuster motion pictures, a la Terminator and Mission Impossible and Rocky and Braveheart.
2: What about Denzel then?
5: Okay. Is he like a movie maker?
2: I assume. I feel like directing is such a goofy position. It's like, oh, we let so-and-so direct this. It's like, okay, really, what did they do? Say action? That was it? Is Sly over there being like, oh, no, you're going to punch him like this. No.
5: Oh, he's not. Clint Eastwood.
2: Yeah, boom. I'm telling you.
5: That's your Mount Rushmore. That's it.
2: No, Sly is not on the Mount
5: Rushmore. Yes, he is.
2: No, he's not. He's not.
5: Maybe we swap him out for
2: I got to answer these phones. I got to do my job. Right, you keep talking.
5: Clint Eastwood. How could we forget Clint Eastwood? My God. 615-737-1045. A few minutes left if you want to chime in on that conversation or continue the Cam Ward conversation. Ryan in Bellevue is next. Hey, Ryan.
6: Hey, guys. How we doing?
5: Great.
6: Hey, I thought with the Cam Ward discussion, it's not about stats. It's not necessarily about the wins and losses. It's about someone that the fans can actually take pride in having in their quarterback as a leader. Like you guys have said before, you know, someone can have a great game with stats and lose. Someone can have terrible stats and win. It's all about the guy who's going to lead the team and someone that actually gives the fans someone that they're proud to cheer for, represent. Love to hear your guys' thoughts. Love the show. Thanks.
5: Sure. I mean, thanks for the call, Ryan. I mean, those things have to go hand in hand, right? Titans fans adored Marcus Mariota, and for good reason. Marcus, unbelievably likable guy, incredible human being, extremely talented player, but for all of the reasons that there's no need to get into now, Marcus couldn't put it together as the franchise quarterback of this team. So yes, Ryan, 100%, but those things have got to go hand in hand.
2: Someone has already done the dirty work on this on IMDb.
5: Okay.
2: They put together the best actor, director, / writers.
5: Oh, and fantastic.
2: It is the caveat of a list of people who I feel were not only very good directors with a very distinct style, but also were very good actors with distinct talent. In no particular order, even though they are ranked. Sylvester Stallone, not on the list.
5: Okay.
2: Here are the first 10 mentioned. The names will stick out to you. Orson Welles.
5: Okay.
2: War of the Worlds. Right?
5: Yep.
2: Citizen Kane, obviously. Yep. Rosebud, Call Me Ishmael. I don't know, that's Moby Dick. But Charlie Chaplin, the silent films.
5: Sure.
2: Where it's a whole bunch of yuck stuff.
5: Yeah.
2: John Cassavetes, that's Rosemary's Baby, which is a great movie, but I would not put him at the upper echelon of this. Clint Eastwood comes in at 4.
5: Yeah,
2: Buster Keaton. That's not doing it for you?
5: No.
2: Buster, Woody Allen.
5: Like, these guys could be actors. But
2: oh.
5: I'm talking about.
2: Oh, okay.
5: Hollywood.
2: Okay, IMDb.
5: A-list
2: is wrong.
5: Actors.
2: Mel Brooks.
5: Yeah.
2: Yeah, Mel Brooks is on the Mount Rushmore.
5: Yeah, absolutely.
2: And Sylvester Stallone is not.
5: Mel Gibson on there, right?
2: Billy Bob Thornton is on this list.
5: Oh, okay. Love that.
2: Robert Duvall is on this list.
5: Oh, man. Okay. A lot of those guys.
2: Sean Penn is on this list.
5: Mm,
2: George Clooney is on this list. Mel Gibson is on this
5: Has
2: list.
5: Has to be.
2: You know who Sidney Pollack is?
5: No.
2: Yeah, me either, but he said he's produced over 40 films. Alan Alda from MASH. All the old people are probably getting so mad. They're like, yeah, it's this guy, it's this guy.
5: DM Wizard on the FNM Bank chat says, just give us a shout for Ben Stiller, which is a good shout.
2: Yes, that is a great shout.
5: Like, filmmaker, creator, / actor. It's a fantastic shout. All right, good stuff. If we had done the polls today, they would have been presented by Two Rivers Ford. Hope to see a lot of you guys out at Geodis Park tonight. Another soccer celebration. The United States taking on Turkey to close out the group stage. Already locked into the round of 32, but a chance to make some history here and win all three group stage games for the first time in U.S. men's national team history. Would love to see you guys. It was a great party against Paraguay, and we'll be back at it for that round of 32 match next Wednesday. So a little less than a week. Hope you guys are out there for that game, likely against Bosnia as well. Robert, there were no aliens yesterday.
2: I was upset about this. I was watching, waiting, hoping, praying that the aliens would come down and take players, officials, fans, like the Brazilian psychic. And I'm coming to learn something. Coming to learn something about your people.
5: Oh.
2: You guys really like to, you know, bend the truth and lie to people about how you feel about them, how much you care, how much you like working with them. Oh, and also if aliens are going to abduct Brazilians in Miami.
5: Yes, a Brazilian psychic predicted that aliens would descend upon Miami and abduct multiple players, like Neymar was named, Vinny Jr. was named, referees during that game against Scotland. No, instead what happened was William Wallace could not save Scotland yesterday, and they were thrashed. 3-0.
2: That's tough. I mean, respect to the aliens, because if I was going to abduct anyone, I would abduct the Brazilian women. Like, yes, what makes you tick?
5: Right.
2: What makes you feel this way?
5: We end on the note of Robert talking about abducting women. So let's close out the show.
2: No, that's
5: Six, not appreciate what you guys hanging out. If we had done the polls, they would have been brought to you by Two Rivers Ford.
2: I wasn't saying I'm done.
5: Oh, we still got time, don't we?
2: It was like aliens. Yeah, we can just play the music behind us.
5: Play the music for a couple minutes.
2: No.
5: I did feel bad for the Tartan Army having to go home sad. Because Scotland has just been so lovable in this whole thing. Drinking multiple cities dry. Literally, what were the bars in Boston saying? That they tripled their St. Patrick's Day sales from Scottish fans? St. Patrick's Day in Boston. Literally drank the city dry. But who told us this yesterday? Was it Zach that told us that the Scottish fans, despite all of the millions of gallons of beer that they're drinking, they refuse to drink Bud Light? That's the one beer they won't drink?
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0: natural thing that happens in college sports at the quarterback position for the Vols. 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
17: 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Ask them how the posts in their feed make them feel. These apps are built to be addictive, so kids, all of us in fact, will keep coming back for more, even when we are made to feel worse. It's bizarre. You might need to help your son or daughter reset their algorithm by unfollowing certain accounts and following or interacting with more positive ones. They might need suggestions of other healthier things to do, or to see you leading the way by example and putting your own phone away. In the run-up to bedtime, everyone's phone should go away, no questions asked. And if you need some help sort of, I guess, resetting expectations, try engaging parents of your kids' friends for a more coordinated effort. I'm Dr. Sanjay Gupta, helping you live a better life.
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18: Good afternoon, live from the Circus Sports at the Mid-Kentucky Downs Studio. I'm Ross Johnston. In NBA news, Sham Sharania reported a big trade between the Minnesota Timberwolves and the Charlotte Hornets. The Hornets sent all-star LaMelo Ball and Josh Green to the Timberwolves for Naz Reid, a 2033 unprotected first-round pick, three first-round pick swaps from 2028 to 2030, and three future second-round picks. The Hornets also made a move by signing free agent guard Kobe White to a three-year $74 million deal, which will have him return to Charlotte. In draft news, Tennessee guard Jacoby Gillespie was taken by the Spurs with the 42nd pick of the draft, and center Felix Okpara was taken by the Wizards with the 46th pick. Vanderbilt forward Tyler Nickel went 47th to the New York Knicks. Lastly, the NFL announced the dates for their 2027 draft in Washington, D.C. It will be held April 29th to May 1st in multiple iconic D.C. locations. 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

0: 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Of course, Blaine is on assignment getting inducted into the Indiana Sports Hall of Fame. So it's just me and Ross again today, and my voice is a little worse for wear. We did the 3HL karaoke night. Not only did I sing last night, but all the talking that we all did when we got together and talking to all the listeners, talking to each other. I got home and I could barely talk. I was like, oh man, if I lose my voice, telling Lauren, if I lose my voice, our show is sunk for the next 2 days. And I don't know what we're going to do. And of course, we have football and other efforts tonight. It'll be me and Ross with Stoney out on vacation up in Roanoke, Virginia. And so it's me and Ross for these like next three shows. And a little worse for wear today. I mean, we had a really, really great time. And let me say this. If you missed out on this event, this 3HL karaoke night event, it is going to be an annual event. And you guys need to make sure you mark the calendar. Just put it down sometime in June. Because June of 2027. Because it's a can't miss event. It was so fun last night. Props to everybody who got up there and sang. I mean, Kirby Allen Kirby, Ecky Bop, you and Jackson and Joseph sang Unwritten by Sarah Bedingfield, right?
1: Natasha
0: Bedingfield, yeah. Excuse me. You three sang Unwritten. Dawn she was a little nervous, but she did really good with Vanilla Ice. And
1: Will Bowling crushed Frank Sinatra, Fly Me to the Moon.
0: Crushed it. Then we had Chicken Head with Ramon and His Wife by Project Pat. Slay got up there. Then when I was leaving, everybody was singing some Kendrick Lamar as I was on my way out the door. I kind of hated that. I missed out on that one. But it was a great event. Mechanical Bulls were ridden. For those that listened to the show, I think it was on Monday or Tuesday, I'd mentioned that I've won in a fraternity in Memphis a bull riding contest, and everybody called that into question. And I lasted 13 seconds last night. Still got it.
1: Still kicking.
0: My inner thighs, a little chapped today, a little sore. But, hey, still got it.
1: The bull beat you up a little bit?
0: Beat me up a little bit. We're talking, well, I guess, let's see, that's almost 20 years later. Still got it. Got a lot to get to today. I mean, we've been blessed this morning. First thing when I woke up was to see the LaMelo Ball trade to the Minnesota Timberwolves, which is kind of an insane trade. So here's what drives me nuts about the NBA, because we already talked about the whole draft thing with the hats and all that kind of stuff. But now they traded a 2033 unprotected first round pick. Then there's three first round pick swaps in 2028, 2029, and 2030. And then three second round picks in 2029, 2032, and 2033. I think they need to do away with, I mean, that's too far in advance for those picks to have real intrinsic value, it feels like. Am I wrong?
1: But that's the only way they can trade picks, really, because there's 60 picks in a draft each year, and a team, there's 30 teams, so every team only has so many picks. It's like you got to go into future drafts to get capital, I guess.
0: What is for the listeners? Hey, since you are the NBA expert for the show.
1: Well, I may not have the answer to this.
0: Well, that's all right. I mean, you're our foremost NBA expert on this particular show. Explain to the people an unprotected first round pick.
1: Kroll, do you know what that is? Yeah, an unprotected pick. You gotta come up here. Come explore.
0: Yeah, come let him know. Let us know, Kroll. Squirrel, excuse me.
2: So basically, if it's unprotected 9 through 15, let's say, if the pick lands in that area, then the team will be able to keep the pick. It all depends on the lottery and where the pick falls.
0: So if the pick falls in 9 to 15, that would mean that the Timberwolves get to keep the pick because they're the ones who traded the pick.
2: I believe so. Okay. I haven't looked at the full details, but it just everything depends on where the pick falls within the lottery.
0: Interesting. That's so interesting. That's so weird. I mean, why make everything so complicated? I don't understand it. Don't understand it at all. It's like, I don't understand why Team USA tonight's playing at 9 p.m. Like, what is that? And what is this whole Tirique thing or whatever they're trying to put? This is like the Tyrod, Two-Rod Taylor deal. Like, well, we're your turkey. And if you lose to this team tonight, like the USA team tonight, we're definitely never calling you Tirique again or whatever they're trying to pull.
1: We call you what we want to call you.
0: Yeah, you're turkey.
1: Yeah.
0: Little bro.
1: We don't even need to win. But if we do win, yeah. You know.
0: Give me a break, Tirique, whatever. This is the first time I've ever seen that spelling in my life.
1: It actually is for me, too. I've never seen it before.
0: All right. So what do you think about this trade? Because we'll hear from Windhorst in a minute. But LaMelo Ball and Josh Green to the Minnesota Timberwolves, they give up Naz Reid, an ascending young player, and the talent that they've kind of cultivated and developed. LaMelo Ball, injuries have plagued his like first three seasons, 105 games the first three seasons and 72 last season. So, I mean, that shows you the disparity of what he's done in the first three. He's not a very good defender. I mean, but Minnesota may be the perfect fit for a player like LaMelo Ball. So what are your thoughts on this trade?
1: I like it for both sides. I think Minnesota does need that primary ball handler. And, you know, the defensive struggles with LaMelo can maybe be masked by Minnesota's defense as a whole. I think him and Anthony Edwards, like the size they have at guard is outstanding and the scoring potential. But for the Hornets, it makes sense. They never finished better than ninth in the East with LaMelo. They're kind of going younger a little bit and stacking up these picks for the future. We talked about Sam Presti yesterday.
0: Yep.
1: It's not the same type of situation with all the first rounders, but it's the same principle of stacking up for the future. So I think both teams come away well with this. The Timberwolves really just got to get to the finals with LaMelo by making this move.
0: Yeah, a lot of people talked about how this is almost a kind of a break-even trade. Like if you were to put a letter grade on it, one team may get a B, the other team may get a B+. So there's not much separating a winner or a loser in this scenario. I just find it a little interesting that Ball, because you're talking about getting younger. Well, Ball's still young, it feels like, but he seems to have this availability problem, reliability problem. And the way that the Hornets ownership today, when they were asked about it, they kind of talked about how they're trying to build, and they kind of both, there's two owners, and they both kind of use the same language, and it was like prestigious team that is going to contend for championships, and this is the way you have to build that, so you have to make sacrifices if you're the Charlotte Hornets to build a team kind of in that Oklahoma City Thunder way. But I do find it odd that, like, it's get younger, but also get rid of a young player. But I guess that's just the NBA. That's just that. It just feels like in the NFL, when you get younger, you actually do get younger.
1: Yeah, definitely. They're placing a lot on Con Knipple's shoulders in a way. You know, the Hornets took Brandon Miller real early a few drafts ago and then got Con Knipple in last year's draft. And he would have been rookie of the year if not for Cooper Flagg, both Duke guys, I might add, but that's neither here nor there. But you're putting a lot on Con Knipple to sort of be the face of the team now, and he didn't have to do that at Duke. He didn't really have to do that this year either, so I'm intrigued to see how that goes for them. Now, they could also make another move for an all-star caliber player at some point and have a different face of the team, I guess, but I'm interested to see how that works out because I think Con's a great player, but I don't know if he is a like number one option for a team with MVP potential in him. I don't know if that's his ceiling as an NBA player.
0: Brian Windhorst was on ESPN this morning. He kind of talked about this trade and what it kind of, the message or the strategy behind it for the Minnesota Timberwolves and what it means for them.
3: Package that they offer for Giannis Antetokounmpo, which they did make an offer, and for Jaylen Brown, were not good enough. But they did have enough to get LaMelo Ball. Let's just be honest with that. When was the last time we saw Ant Edwards? Do you remember what the last time we saw Ant Edwards? With 8 minutes on the clock, he was walking down and saying, we're done with this season. We're done, okay? He very clearly did not have a great season playing alongside Julius Randle. Randle had a poor playoffs, okay? So this is what we saw. The whole league saw that. Then we didn't see him, but you can only imagine what he was thinking when he saw his former running mate, Karl Anthony Towns, have a brilliant postseason run and hold the trophy at the end. As how many times this season, I'm sure the number is available, stats and info, how many times this season was Ant Edwards double-teamed? It was probably approaching 1,000. Okay, especially in the playoffs. And every night, he was faced with having to navigate those double teams to be the guy he was. All right. So now, so the whole league, as soon as Giannis gets traded, they're thinking Jaylen Brown. They're thinking Ant Edwards. What? How long till Ant is there? Obviously, the Timberwolves were stressed about this. Okay, we know they were stressed about this, Shea, because they tried to trade for Giannis and they looked into Jaylen Brown. And so this move, yes, it's a vote of confidence in LaMelo Ball. Yes, it's a vote of confidence in everything he can bring to a team. This is a move to keep Ant Edwards engaged in being in Minnesota, because you're entering the segment of his career where it's a danger zone. You had this great success going to the conference finals 2-0. Now you go down a little bit. What do they do? This is a gutsy move to protect their franchise star in Minnesota.
0: Do you think that is the correct way to look at it? Because, I mean, I know that he uses, well, they went after Giannis, they went after Jaylen Brown. Well, don't you want to go after those guys if you got Anthony Edwards, like he says, in the prime of his career? Because that's how teams are built for the most part. They're built with a couple superstars and then a lot of good role players as well. I mean, that's how typically the NBA has gone. So is this about keeping, you know, the Ant-Man engaged? And if it is LaMelo Ball going to do that? Like, I don't know. Like, I feel like they may not even get along very well.
1: Yeah, I don't know what type of match they will be, you know, personality-wise or off the court. But to answer your first question, I'm with you in that I'm not really sure it's a move just to keep him engaged. Now, maybe that's a positive byproduct from it, but I think it's more of, we know we're in a championship window right now. We've won playoff series over the past few years, but just haven't gotten to that next step. We're trying to get a player that can help us get to that next step while we're in this window. We don't need to just tear everything down and rebuild right now. We got a superstar in Anthony Edwards, so I really think that's why. I think the keeping him engaged is maybe just a positive byproduct.
0: Yeah, because he talks about the double teams and stuff, and LaMelo Ball will help with that, right?
1: Oh, yeah,
0: like,
1: for
0: I mean,
1: sure.
0: No doubt, because LaMelo, you know, he's got the passing ability. His passing ability is out of this world. You know, half court playmaking, and he basically will launch the ball from anywhere on the court, you know, into the basket.
1: Yeah,
0: does not matter where he's at. So if that's the case, that's another guy that takes the pressure off Anthony Edwards, where maybe, you know, Reed did not do that. And it will be interesting to see, is this the last move? I mean, it may be the last move, because didn't you say they were like over the salary cap by an insane amount?
1: Spotrac has them at like $93 million over the cap.
0: Do they, listen, I'm about to show my NBA noob.
1: That could be like one player for the NBA though to get rid of, because those contracts are crazy. Like I feel like I've seen some stuff about Jaden McDaniels maybe getting dealt somewhere, and I don't know if that'll happen or not, but that's someone who could garner that type of money from some other team.
0: This is a good question maybe for you. This is from Bustin Diamond and F&M Bank Chat, Twitter, YouTube, Facebook Live. He goes, it's so shocking to me that Minnesota is fine with keeping Gobert over a more versatile big that would pair better with Ant's play style. I kind of feel the same way, just a little bit.
1: Maybe from an offensive perspective, yes, but Rudy Gobert is such a good defender, and there's not enough of that in the NBA. Like, you can't have enough defense in the NBA at this point in time with how offensively skilled players are. So I don't really have a problem with him keeping Gobert. I mean, I don't know who they would trade for or go get at the center position either right now. So, you know, it could be a thing if they get rid of Rudy Gobert, of like, grass isn't always greener.
0: Right.
1: I don't know.
0: Our rookie in the chat says, Hornets are crazy for breaking up that young core. I mean, we kind of talked about that they can still get younger and stuff. I mean, where do you fall on that?
1: It is tough, but the amount of future picks that they got from this and still getting a good player in Naz Reid, I mean, I think they came away pretty nice. Because the thing is, what have they done with LaMelo?
0: Right.
1: Nothing. And maybe he needed more around him. That's true, but he hasn't been perfect either. Like, it just hasn't worked out so far.
0: Okay, a little bit. Let's go to the Grizzlies before we end our NBA talk. The Grizzlies last night getting Isaiah Stewart from the Detroit Pistons in a trade. They also drafted the great grandson of the guy who invented the tater tot,
1: Richie Saunders.
0: So they got a, you know, Cameron Boozer, Sabuz, and then the tater tot. And what's what we calling
1: Kareem Lopez?
0: Kareem Lopez.
1: I don't know,
0: but What did you think about their, I guess, night two of the draft from the Grizzlies' perspective?
1: I like Saunders a lot. I'm not really too familiar with Isaiah Stewart's career in the NBA other than when he tried to run through like 20 people to fight LeBron that one time a few years ago and fought through a stampede. But I like Saunders a lot. He got hurt later in the regular season last year, which kind of hurt BYU's tournament hopes. He's one of the best shooters, maybe the best shooter in the country. The dude can absolutely rip it. I don't know. Second-round picks are interesting. He may be more of a two-way guy, G League and NBA, but as long as he can shoot the ball like that, that's what the NBA looks for now is 3-and-D. So I think they came away with a great pick there in that spot.
0: Just real quick, Isaiah Stewart's nickname is Beef Stew. So now we got Tater Tot, Beef Stew, and Booze.
1: Kareem Lopez, so what do we need, like a dessert maybe?
0: I guess so.
1: Or a side dish?
0: Yeah. We'll have to think about something. Kareem on the cob? Cream corn?
1: That was good.
0: You like that one?
1: Kareem on the cob.
0: Something like that. But
1: Kroll said ice cream sandwich.
0: Oh, that's a good one. That's a good one back there. So I think we got it. Yeah, I think the Grizzlies had a really great draft. And I do think a lot of this Grizzlies offseason is still going to hinge on whether Ja Morant actually sticks around or not. I mean, there still is trade possibilities, even though everybody's pretty much said they're backing out of it, unless the Grizzlies are willing to send picks along with Ja Morant. But at this point, the way that you built this team, I would try to make it work with Ja Morant. And maybe that's just the fanboy in me.
1: I agree with you.
0: But like, I really hope they are able to keep Ja Morant there, and maybe they can be contending for a play-in spot next year.
1: Some people are saying with the Boozer pick that the grit and grind is coming back. Maybe.
0: I think so. We talked a little bit about it yesterday, and I heard Ron Slay was on Ramon and Will yesterday from Hattie B's. And they pretty much said the same thing. Like, this is going to be getting back to the roots of what the Grizzlies were, you know, with Z-Bo and all those guys back in the day. I hope, at least.
1: Yeah, and by the way, he's a better prospect than all of them. Now, that means nothing once you get to the league, but this is a National Player of the Year with that type of talent and that mentality joining this Grizzlies roster.
0: Love it. I love it. All right, coming up next, 615-737-1045. Give us a Titans player that is currently on this roster that's going to surprise the fan base and media with their on-the-field play, with their production, with their contributions that nobody's talking about. Like, someone yesterday said that Chimere Dike is going to lead the team as their hot take, lead the team in receiving. If that's what you feel, give us a call. Like, who is your surprise player? We're going to give you what Teron Davenport said in the ESPN article, and we're going to give you some surprise players for ourselves. But we want to hear from you. 615-737-1045 is the number. Surprise player for the Tennessee Titans that no one's talking about. This is Cover 2 with Blaine Bishop and Zach Lyons here on 104.5 The Zone.
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25: You know, summer is a great time to re-examine how much time your kids are spending on social media, along with what they are seeing and who they are engaging with. Ask them how the posts in their feed make them feel. These apps are built to be addictive, so kids, all of us in fact, will keep coming back for more, even when we are made to feel worse. It's bizarre. You might need to help your son or daughter reset their algorithm by unfollowing certain accounts and following or interacting with more positive ones. They might need suggestions of other healthier things to do, or to see you leading the way by example and putting your own phone away. In the run-up to bedtime, everyone's phone should go away, no questions asked. And if you need some help, sort of, I guess, resetting expectations, try engaging parents of your kids' friends for a more coordinated effort. I'm Dr. Sanjay Gupta, helping you live a better life.

0: 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Kentucky's largest sports book can now be found at Circus Sports in Kentucky Downs. I got Ross with me behind the glass, and we're talking about this article that popped up over at ESPN, and we want to hear from you, but it's titled 2026 NFL Offseason Biggest Surprise Players on Each Team. And Teron Davenport, of course, is the ESPN reporter for the Tennessee Titans, and he gave us his. But first, we want to hear from you. 615-737-1045. Who is the surprise player on the Tennessee Titans that by the end of the season we're going to be like, whoa, we did not see that coming. We should have been talking about him more. Who is that surprise player for you guys? 615-737-1045. Let's go to Will in Fairview. Will, you're on Ross and Zach.
1: Good afternoon, boys. My surprise player, and he's not really a surprise to me, but would be Gunnar Helm, the young tight end. I'd be surprised if he didn't have a breakout season with all of the additions at the wide receiver, improved offensive line, we believe. I think that's going to open up opportunities for him. Big target, get in the red zone, make some plays. Love the kid's attitude. Heard some interviews with him during the offseason here in OTAs and whatnot. He's got a good head on his shoulders. That'd be my pick.
0: I love it. I think that's a good one. I do feel like Gunnar Helm has sort of become a little bit of an afterthought. We've talked about this on the show a few times. When we start naming, like, the playmakers on this team, we go, it's Carnell Tate, Wandell Robinson, Calvin Ridley. Then we kind of skip over to Tony Pollard. And then we kind of then skip over to Gunnar Helm. And maybe Gunnar Helm needs to be fourth instead of fifth, but still, it always feels like the tight ends get a little lost in the sauce when it comes to this playmaking stuff. So I think Gunnar Helm's an appropriate one. And I think there is a legitimate case to be made that Gunnar Helm should be able to top his stats from last year, but probably still get the same amount of targets. Like, I think he'll be able to do more with the same amount of targets because he did his second year as tight end. He just was wrapping that up this week. But it's a guy that seems to have that kind of that tight end basketball athleticism that you know how Antonio Gates was always talked about. Like, well, he used to play basketball. He was like, it was Graham, like the Harvard of Ryan Fitzpatrick of tight ends. And, but I think that one is a good submission right there.
2: I like it too, especially with him. Like, if he can become a really consistent / top tier red zone target,

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3: World. To be that surprise player if the situation works out for him this season.
4: Yeah, Stoney Keeley puts out one that a guy we definitely don't talk about enough, and he's a guy that is very familiar with Robert Saleh's system and everything, and that is Tony Adams. Safeties, a veteran safety. He's kind of floated around a few different spots, but he's been a productive, worthwhile veteran to have on a roster, especially if someone were to go down with injury. But I think that's a good guy to have in the room with Kevin Winston Jr. and with Monty Hooker. I mean, he kind of, it's not taking over the Mike Brown role because Mike Brown was a little bit younger, but it is kind of taking in that veteran presence, the guy that probably won't start at all this year unless there's an injury, but a guy that, let's say you go into a big safety formation or with a safety in the, as a dime backer or whatever, then Tony Adams may be that guy, or he's more than likely going to be someone that's covering the safety position while one of those guys moves down. So I kind of like that one from a perspective of that really is a guy that we haven't really talked a lot about was Tony Adams.
3: It's a good get too, honestly. I think sometimes the stuff of grabbing players, you know, systems can be a little overrated, but we got those guys up front. We don't have really anyone else outside of Tony Adams in the back half that knows it. So I think it's good, and he is a productive player. He's not, you know, on the same tier as Kevin Winston or Monty Hooker in my mind, but it's not like he's, you know, way off from that. He can still play football at an NFL level, so I like him a lot.
4: Let's go to Ryan out in Hendersonville. Ryan, who's your surprise player?
5: Yeah, hey, guys. I think you just talked about safeties, but another Nittany Lion, I think Kevin Winston Jr. is going to have a huge jump this year. I know Blaine likes him, says he's looking big. So I think he's going to be, if they still did it, I think he may have a few he got jacked up highlights this year playing in that safety position. So
4: I'm with you, Ryan. I do, we haven't really started setting expectations, I mean, really, for Kevin Winston Jr., but the hype around Kevin Winston Jr., I mean, I know everybody talks about Carnell Tate, and obviously Cam Ward, but probably the third most hyped guy coming out of these OTAs and minicamps to me feels like it's Kevin Winston Jr. And I think he's got strong contender energy for at least second most hyped guy, right? I mean, like, it seems like Carnell Tate's the guy that got everybody excited on offense, but excited in general throughout the course of this phase of the offseason. But Kevin Winston Jr. feels like a close second.
3: And it's more like with him, we all know he can play. It's, can he be healthy again for the full season and finally get back to playing at a Kevin Winston Jr. type of level that we saw at Penn State? Because again, like, that was a dude, if Saban said it, and you and Blaine have talked about it multiple times, if he didn't get hurt in college, he's a first-round pick.
4: Easy.
3: So he's got that type of talent in him. I'm very excited about him. I know Blaine said that's his guy, so I won't take him from Blaine, even though I love him, but I think he has all-pro potential down the line with the Titans.
4: I think there's enough Kevin Winston to go around.
3: I hope so.
4: Let's go to Barry. Barry, who's your surprise player?
6: If he's healthy this year, I think it's Calvin Ridley.
4: I like it, Barry.
6: Just because he has so much support in the backfield and new receivers. So I think if he's healthy, he's going to be back Calvin Ridley again. I hang up and I listen.
4: I think Barry is spot on. We talked a lot about Calvin Ridley yesterday as a guy that we thought has gotten too much disrespect.
3: Yeah, too much hate.
4: Too much hate just because he got injured last year. Like, sometimes that's out of your... It's not like Calvin Ridley got injured by, you know, riding a jet ski into another jet ski or something. Like, he got injured on the football field. Like, I think he gets way too much hate from this fan base, and this fan base is way too eager to trade away quality starters just because they don't like him for some reason. We talked about 2024, he was a 1,000-yard...

0: yard wide receiver. He's been a multi-time 1,000-yard wide receiver now in a season. I think he gets way too much hate. And I do think, again, a lot of this always boils down to health. That's kind of like an understood statement. And Barry brought it up. But, like, I think he could surprise people. I would not be surprised if we looked back on this and if there's two 1,000-yard wide receivers, that one of them's Calvin Ridley. And if there's only one 1,000-yard wide receiver, I wouldn't be surprised it was Calvin Ridley, to be honest with you.
1: If he stays healthy all 17, or if he plays at least like 15, 16, he's got a shot. Because again, Calvin Ridley, like, this isn't a dude that has a long history in the NFL of getting hurt. That unfortunately has happened with us. But to your point, all these guys are taking care of their bodies the best they can. So it's not like he's not trying to, or he's doing something stupid. I mean, the dude broke his fibula and he hasn't really missed anything in the offseason. He's been limited, but he's been out there.
0: Well, and he's already started to do team stuff right the last day. I think they put him out there for a couple of team things. Now he's got 40 days to get healthy and all that stuff. And there could be a reverse Samson situation. He cut the dreads. He's got short hair now, so we'll see what happens with that. Here's who Teron Davenport had in for the ESPN article that has kind of prompted this. And he says his is Micah Robinson. Robinson took advantage of free agent additions, Cordell Flott and Alante Taylor being out for most of OTAs. Robinson had early struggles guarding number 4 overall pick Carnell Tate, but he acquitted himself with sticky coverage that led to multiple pass breakups. The second-year corner had 2 interceptions, one of which was thrown by Cam Ward. The other one was a goal line fade to Xavier Restrepo that ended camp. Guy that got a lot of run with people out, like Teron said. And listen, we could joked that he got picked on a lot by the Titans social media, releasing these awesome highlight clips in, you know, shorts and shirts and all that kind of stuff of Carnell Tate. But he was in Carnell Tate's hip pocket. Like, he was right there.
1: Yeah, Carnell Tate's just making great plays, which you should also want as a fan. Like, that doesn't mean Micah Robinson's trash or anything.
0: And we talked about, I mean, Carnell Tate is almost 6'4", right?
1: Did you see the video of his interception, by the way? The Titans posted a little mini camp highlights YouTube video. I forget who the receiver was, but he literally jumped over him in the red zone.
0: Was that that was Xavier Restrepo, wasn't it?
1: I think it was, yeah.
0: So, yeah, I mean, we're talking about 5'10", almost 5'11", Micah Robinson on 6'3", almost 6'4", Carnell Tate. And, like, I mean, there's a considerable size difference there. And listen, Micah Robinson may be the backup nickel guy, but he's shown, at least as a former 7th-round pick of the Green Bay Packers who got cut last year, he was fine last year in Denard Wilson's system. It wasn't great by any means, but, I mean, listen, not much was great last year when injuries piled up, and he was still technically, you know, I know he played for the Packers, but that was his rookie year. We talked about cornerback depth, that it's like, okay, you got your top 3, Marcus Harris, Alante Taylor, and Cordell Flott. Then you got Joshua Williams, who we haven't really heard much about, which could be a good thing or a bad thing. And we're like, well, who's the 5th guy? Well, it seems that Micah Robinson is the 5th guy. And if no matter what happens, I mean, he's a guy that I feel like could surprise people with at least being the next Daryl Baker Jr., who's correctly slotted in on the depth chart.
1: And that's not a bad 5th guy at all. Now, if he was there like our 3 right now, that wouldn't be super ideal. But at a 5, when you're playing situationally, maybe, or sparingly, if a guy goes down, the dude's got some dog to him, and he goes out there and competes, man.
0: Yeah, I like it. Let's go to Harley in Brentwood. Harley, you're on with Ross and Zach.
2: Hey, y'all. I got in the car. I got off work early, so it's a good day, but I got in the car, and I heard y'all gassing up Calvin Ridley. And I'm not sitting here as like a fan that's just a straight-up hater of Calvin, but we got to look at what he did when he was healthy. And because I know, he got injured on the football field. I was at the game, and it was a shame because he actually had a great first catch of that game. And you're like, oh, maybe he's going to put it together. But that was the thing. I don't think we ever saw him put it together last year the way we kind of expected him to with his early career in Atlanta and then in Jacksonville after the gambling suspension. So I personally have not seen enough on field from him to be bought in. So if there's trades to hear, if there's anything we could hear and get for him, that's where mentally I'm at as a fan. Would hope for him to prove me wrong, though. Big candidate for it. So that's all I got.
0: Yeah, I mean, I don't know. Listen, he mentioned Jacksonville, right? I mean, 76 catches for 1,016 yards in Jacksonville. Now, he had 8 touchdowns, right? He had 64 catches, less catches, mind you. That would be 12 less catches and had one more yard with Tennessee the following year. Those are very similar. I mean, in fact, he was actually better in Tennessee on a per-catch basis. Now, did he have the touchdowns? No, but the look also, he had also, it's Trevor Lawrence versus Will Levis and Mason Rudolph, and I'm not the biggest Trevor Lawrence fan, but I can sit here and comfortably say that it would take, you'd have to find Will Levis, Mason Rudolph, you know, put them together, and then also still find a third quarterback to put them together and fuse them with for them to equal Trevor Lawrence. Like, that's how bad I feel like Mason Rudolph and Will Levis are.
1: The situation was way different.
0: Yeah.
1: That is true.
0: Yeah. And I'll say this. So maybe I'll have to do this during the commercial break, probably, since I'm technically solo on the show. But, you know, he had 303 yards on 17 catches, but so that's per reception, 17.8 yards per reception last year, 15.9 yards per reception in 2024, 13.4 yards per reception in 2023. So he was trending to have another 1,000-yard season last year, if I'm not mistaken by looking at these numbers. Now, I could be wrong, so I'll have to double-check at the break. But 17.8 yards per reception was pretty good. I mean, he is a field stretcher, which means when he stretches the field, there's a lot of low percentage throws. The further you get down the field, the more lower percentage the throws are from the quarterback's end and all that kind of stuff, because the quarterback has to throw an accurate ball. Cam wasn't particularly that accurate down the field, and they were still getting to know each other and do all that kind of stuff. And listen, we'll see what he's able to do now that he doesn't have to be a one. I do understand everybody's gripe that he has not been the Atlanta Falcons Calvin Ridley, but the Atlanta Falcons Calvin Ridley also had Julio Jones across the way.
1: And Matt Ryan.
0: So. And at one point, you know, like, that matters, right? That matters to Calvin Ridley, who, listen, in the wide receiver market or any free agent market, we understand that average players tend to get above average salaries. Dan Moore, for example, right? Like, I mean, we understand that. But Calvin Ridley has played true to his talent level, which is a high-end wide receiver too. The problem is that this team needed a high-end wide receiver one. What you're hoping for is that Carnell Tate is that. And Calvin Ridley is a wide receiver too, and you have 2,000-yard wide receivers with maybe Wandell Robinson getting like 699 yards. That would go a huge way for this team, like a huge distance. So I just, I'm not saying that Calvin Ridley's he's an elite wide receiver and all this kind of stuff. I understand where the hate comes from. I just think the hate's a little much.
1: I do too. I think one thing we did forget to bring up yesterday when talking about this, if my memory serves correctly, is just, part of it, too, I think, was all the hype we got in the preseason last year and in the offseason leading up. Because the, you know, Titans social media team, and I get it, they should, by the way, they were feeding us the Cam to Calvin content, and we were all consuming it. And then they got out there on that field in Tampa and started connecting. So I think, you know, after all that hype built up and everything went the way it did in the season, it kind of soured people for Calvin. But I agree with everything you said. I think the biggest thing for him is going to be the mentality of not having to shoulder the wide receiver one load anymore and hopefully being able to play more free because of that. And again, think about this. If Calvin Ridley's going against a team's third best corner, who are you taking in that matchup most of the time? I'm taking Calvin Ridley.
0: Yeah, I'm with you on that. Give me one second here. Let's do this.
1: Hey, we can go to break. We got these short breaks.
0: We got today. Short break. Okay, when we come back, I'm going to see what Calvin Ridley would have done if he had stayed healthy last year. Okay, we're going to take what his normal targets would have been and his catch percentage for the first few games. All right, We're going to take this caller, and then we're also, we talked a little bit about what Teron said. We're going to give you ours and still dive into this topic. Keep bringing it on. Who's the surprise Titans player of the 2026 season? This is Cover 2 with Blaine Bishop and Zach Lyons here on 104.5 The Zone.
3: 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Netherlands plays Tunisia in the World Cup. I think the Dutch lay the smackdown. Netherlands is tied with Japan atop the group, so they need to win convincingly to make sure they own a potential goal difference tiebreaker. Meanwhile, Tunisia is already eliminated from the tournament. They've been outscored in their two games 9-1. I don't think the Dutch let up in this one. I like Netherlands to cover the 2.5 goal spread. I'm Pat Boyle. 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
9: A better life with Dr. Sanjay Gupta.
10: There are lots of things you can measure to get an idea of how healthy you are at any given moment. Temperature, heart rate, blood pressure, just to name a few. But how about how healthy you will be and how long you're likely to live? According to a new study out of the University at Buffalo, two simple strength tests are pretty accurate at predicting longevity in older women. One is hand grip strength, and the other is how quickly people can stand up from a seated position without using their arms. By the way, I remember interviewing former President Jimmy Carter when he was quite old and being really impressed how he just popped out of the chair without using his arms. Not a lot of older people can actually do that. But I think the message here is that maintaining strength as you age is going to help you perform everyday activities, but also help you avoid injury and stay independent. I'm Dr. Sanjay Gupta, helping you live a better life.
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0: I could just dance to this song. 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Blaine Bishop and Zach Lyons here on 104.5 The Zone, powered by All Four Seasons Garage Door. 615-737-1045 is the number. I did some number crunching. If you took last year's target rate, the 2024 target rate, like, yeah, he usually gets around 120 or more targets in a season. So I did 120, took his 2025 catch rate, which is 47.2%, and then took his yards per reception. He would have gone 57 for 120 for 1,014 yards. So he would have got right there, which is about his average the last 3 years, which is wide receiver two numbers. So I'm just saying, 1,014 yards. I just think that, like, I think there's also Brian Callahan had a real issue. And this, you could see it with the, in that prior season as well.
1: With D-Hop there as well?
0: With D-Hop. Finding ways to give Calvin Ridley the ball and get him into a rhythm.
1: Because wasn't it the first game without D-Hop when we played Detroit? He had like 100 yards in the first quarter. It's like, where has this been?
0: Right. So let's go to Stu real quick. Stu, you're on with Ross and Zach.
2: Hey, Zach. Perhaps I'm wrong about this in light of those numbers you just gave, but I remember Calvin last season having a lot of critical drops at critical times of the game early in the season, just bad drops. And I think it affected Cam's development and confidence early in the season, just the drops that Calvin had.
0: I mean, I think that is the big sticking point for Calvin Ridley, and Stu's right. I mean, I did say 47.2% catch rate. So, like, obviously that's kind of his way below his low, to be honest with you. It's actually, and this could be a bad sign and work against us, but it has gone down every year since he's been in the league, his catch rate. Can you believe that? Every year.
1: It's interesting.
0: Rookie year, 69.6, 67.7 in 2019, 62.9 in 2020, 59.6 in 2021. Out of the league in 2022 for the gambling, 2023 with the Jaguars, 55.9. Tennessee, 53.3. Last year, 47.2.
1: I don't remember.
0: It's not a good trend. Maybe we are on the wrong side of things of the Calvin Ridley.
1: We might be. I don't remember, though, people making a big deal about his drops in his first stint with the Titans, though. I could be wrong. There maybe could have been some talk about it. But
0: I think it's Will Levis just overshadowed.
1: Yeah.
0: Everything. I mean, he had some drops last year. Elikai Manor had some drops last year. Chimere Dike had some drops last year. Van Jefferson had at least one drop that we talked about the other day last year. Like, I don't think any wide receiver last year was reliable catching a ball except for Mason Kinsey.
1: Also, every receiver.
0: Gunnar Elm was the most reliable player.
1: Every receiver in the NFL that plays for a considerable amount of time will go through some drop struggles at some point in time. I think the only one ever who maybe hasn't is Larry Fitzgerald.
0: Yeah.
1: And he's just Jerry Rice even had him early in his career. So it happens. I'm banking on him, man. I really am. It's more of just the lesser workload, I guess, in being a wide receiver 3 or 2B now.
0: I think that's where I also land on it, is that for Calvin Ridley, is that he's in his right role. We talked about Micah Robinson earlier as a surprise player that Teron put down, and it's like, okay, if he's Daryl Baker Jr., but he's your cornerback 5, that's a good thing to have. Like, Daryl Baker Jr. is a guy that can legitimately start games. And Daryl Baker Jr. was very good for the Tennessee Titans. I was a little miffed that he didn't get re-signed here. But I understand that, hey, like, I look at a guy like Alante Taylor that they're putting outside. Well, I also go and look at D'Amador Lenore, who's played predominantly slot his entire San Francisco career until last year when Saleh took over, and he's a starting outside corner and he's got 1,000 snaps out the outside instead of 1,000 snaps at slot. So if there's anybody that I really trust to recognize the best positions to put corners in, it's really Robert Saleh and his defenses. And I'm so interested to see if Alante Taylor can take that leap that D'Amador Lenore did last year, and I think he can. And we know Cordell Flott could play the outside. If the more corners that you have with versatility on the back end of your roster, I feel like Micah Robinson can do both. But, I mean, he's a second-year player, and you got him on your team. And that's a developmental player for the future. So I like I know that we've been very harsh about the cornerback depth, but after seeing these OTAs and all this stuff, it's kind of like, okay, well, maybe the depth isn't high end. Like, obviously the depth on the defensive line is way better than any depth anywhere. Depth at wide receiver is really good. But you at least got guys that can fill in for a game or two and not be too concerned because of the pass rush, right? Like, you got a better pass rush.
1: That's exactly what I was going to say. I think the how we look at the defensive back room, especially with the corners, is almost the opposite of what we think about the offense and the receivers. Where with the offense, it's like, we got great skill positions, we got a quarterback on the rise, but our O-line might hinder that growth this year. And the defense, it's like, maybe we don't have the best secondary room still, but if this pass rush is what it's slated out to be, that can cover a lot of problems up in that secondary if they can get after the quarterback consistently.
0: And also remember this, Calvin Ridley is getting $13,000 or $13 million in cash this year. He's a $15 million cap hit. So because he took a pay cut, so the not worth the money thing for Calvin Ridley isn't a real argument for this year. You're getting a wide receiver too for $15 million cap hit, $13 million cash. I don't know. That's worth keeping around. And I think that's why they structured the contract they did, is to keep him around for one more year to provide your young quarterback with an NFL caliber weapon. And then you cut him after this year. Like, for those that want Calvin Ridley traded now, financially it makes no sense. For people that want him cut, financially, it makes no sense. Now, after this year, where his cap hit goes up $9 million, or his cash goes up $9 million, hey, let's go ahead and cut him next year. But when you're talking about, again, a key year in your young quarterback's development, the more NFL caliber pass catchers you have, the better. I don't understand that as soon as the Tennessee Titans get depth at a position that they have been so poor in.
1: Now we got problems.
0: And everybody's like, well, you got to get rid of him now. Get rid of him now so you can have maybe Alec Iemanacher, who's never had 1,000 yards, try to be that guy. Like, let's just let these players play out the year. And if Calvin Ridley's no good, I don't think this coaching staff is going to have an issue pulling him. But I think with his relationship with Brian Daboll and history, and I think that he has a rapport with Cam somewhat, another year, hopefully you see a better version of Calvin Ridley.
1: So much talent, man. He's got so much talent.
0: And again, it is a lot of talent. But, like, I just don't understand. For me, like, we finally got wide receiver depth. We finally got weapons for Cam. And then we want to trade one of the better weapons for Cam. Like, there's no ifs, ands, or buts about it. He is the second most talented. He's right now. We know that Calvin Ridley is the most talented wide receiver on this team. Now, Carnell Tate may end up being the most talented wide receiver on this team, and that is probably going to happen fairly quickly. But we haven't seen Carnell Tate play in a game. So we don't know if he's more talented than Calvin Ridley. We know Calvin Ridley is the most talented wide receiver on this team.
1: Well said.
0: And so if he ends up being the second most talented wide receiver on this team by the end of the year, then why are we trying to get rid of that? I don't understand it. Like, that to me is one of those things I think he gets too much hate. All right, when we come back, we'll continue taking your surprise Tennessee Titans players. And if you guys still want to continue to call in and bash Calvin Ridley, we'll take those calls too. 615-737-1045 is the number. But we'll give you our surprise Titans players on both sides of the ball next. 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
11: Good afternoon, live from the Circus Sports at the Mint Kentucky Downs Studio. I'm Ross Johnston. In NBA news, Shams Charania reported a big trade between the Minnesota Timberwolves and the Charlotte Hornets. The Hornets sent all-star LaMelo Ball and Josh Green to the Timberwolves for Naz Reid, a 2023 unprotected first-round pick, three first-round pick swaps from 2028 to 2030, and three future second-round picks. The Hornets also made a move by signing free agent guard Kobe White to a three-year $74 million deal, which will have him return to Charlotte. In draft news, Tennessee guard Jacoby Gillespie was taken by the Spurs with the 42nd pick, and center Felix Okpara was taken by the Wizards with the 46th pick. Vanderbilt forward Tyler Nickel went 47th to the New York Knicks. Lastly, the NFL announced the dates for their 2027 draft in Washington, D.C. It will be held April 29th to May 1st in multiple iconic D.C. locations. 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

0: 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It's me and Ross today as Blaine's getting inducted to the Indiana Sports Hall of Fame. So congratulations to him. Let's go to the phones. We've been talking about Calvin Ridley. And we've been kind of defending Calvin Ridley. Maybe that's a hill that we will eventually die on in pain. Bloody, gory disaster. But I feel very confident. I feel like maybe we'll get Blaine's take on this when he comes back about Calvin Ridley. I just think he gets a little unnecessary hate. And we're also talking Titans surprise players based off an ESPN article where they did one for every team. Teron Davenport for ESPN. He wrote about Micah Robinson. We've heard a few of yours and read a few of yours on there. We'll still take those. 615-737-1045 is the number. Let's go to Daryl in Nashville. Daryl, you're on with Ross and Zach.
1: Hey, how you doing?
0: Doing good.
1: I'm just piggybacking off of what y'all was talking about, the Tennessee fans. I was around when, you know, when they was at the Titans Stadium, Nissan Stadium, and they booed McNair for getting injured on the field. That's what I was tripping off of. And then also on Restrepo. Man, I tell you, Restrepo is a gem to Cam Ward. If they don't keep him on the field, man, I think it's going to be a problem. Restrepo, he opens up little doors for Cam, and Cam know where he's going to be at. And on my take, they need to play Restrepo more.
0: Okay, let me ask you this. So Restrepo's on the team. Who are you taking? Oh, sorry. Let me put Daryl back on here. If Restrepo's on the team, whose spot is he taking? And then whose spot is he going to take on the field? Because that's the question. Like, who does he start over or play over?
1: He don't have to take anybody's spot. He can just come in when somebody is tired. You get what I'm saying?
0: Gotcha.
1: You ain't got to take nobody's spot. Just the way they play the defensive line, if you play four straight plays or whatever, 11 or 12 straight plays, you're doing something wrong. Everybody should have a turn.
0: Are you keeping? Yeah, I see what you're saying, but are you keeping seven wide receivers or are you keeping six wide receivers and saying X is your six over a Bryce Oliver who plays special teams? Yeah, see, that's the question. That's tough, ain't it?
1: I ain't too much on Bryce.
0: Gotcha.
1: But I know Restrepo is a gem.
0: Gotcha.
1: Bryce is good. I ain't knocking Bryce.
0: No, I know.
1: But Restrepo is a gem, man. I think we need to he keep his head down and he go to work. And you can see it on the practice field.
0: Hey, I'm with you, Daryl. Listen, Xavier Restrepo has plenty of supporters around here. I bet there's more people that like Xavier Restrepo than there are that like Calvin Ridley at this point.
2: There might be. Honestly, though, like, in all fairness, that wasn't a horrible call.
0: No, I'm not saying that call was horrible or anything.
2: So some of the Restrepo stuff gets out of hand for sure. But yeah. Look, I have no problem keeping him around. And if, you know, injuries cause it, he has to be elevated for a week. I have no problem with that at all. I just don't see a situation where you can justify him making the initial 53-man roster.
0: Yeah, that's the biggest thing, the biggest hang-up with Xavier Restrepo is, because I did ask, you know, whose spot is he taking, and then I kind of clarified what I meant by that, and you could tell Daryl struggled a little bit, right? Like, I mean, there was a big sigh there, and it does eventually come down to the roster, Matt, and we talk about this a lot on the show, is that when you're getting to those at last five or six spots, those guys usually have to play special teams. And we still don't know what KJ Osborne looks like, at least me and Blaine don't, because we haven't been to practice yet, and I know you haven't either. We don't know what, you know, he's doing out there, because everybody forgets KJ Osborne is a guy that's still on this team, right? Like, and he's a veteran. And it's to the point where it's like, how does Restrepo... It's not saying that Restrepo isn't worthy of making the team. It's how the roster math works to get Restrepo on the team. That's where the struggle becomes. And until we really get out there and start analyzing what's going on in these special teams drills and all this kind of stuff when training camp really starts to ramp up and we see preseason. Because maybe Restrepo has worked on being able to play special teams. Because right now, he hasn't been able to really show that he can. But I do agree with everything that basically Daryl said is that, hey, if Wandell went down with an injury and Calvin Ridley's in a spot, well, then Xavier Restrepo makes sense to have that kind of slot guy on the roster at that point in time. It's just the initial 53. That's where the roster math really gets there.
2: It's going to be tough, man. I feel like they're going to roll with Bryce for sure because of the special teams.
0: Yeah.
2: And he just needs to stay healthy, man. KJ Osborne, though, it's a dude that's been productive in the league a little bit
0: yeah.
2: and made some plays.
0: I fear we're going down a road with this Xavier Restrepo thing because I don't know if you were really big on Titans Twitter or how long you've been big on it, but
2: not that long.
0: The whole Mason Kinsey discourse was a lot like this Xavier Restrepo discourse. And Mason Kinsey had a lot of supporters out there that couldn't believe that he couldn't make the 53. And that's based on off-season shorts and shirts and all that kind of stuff. When the pads come on, that's when you want to see Xavier Restrepo take a big leap from where he was last year. Last year, he just kind of disappeared when the pads came on. So let's see what he does this year. But the roster math is what gets Xavier Restrepo, not really the caliber of talent. It's just the roster math.
2: Yeah. The one thing I'll say in defense of him, just from the one time we really saw him last year against the Seahawks when he came in, I know he left maybe one touchdown on the table, but he doesn't lack for confidence at all. And he seemed to know where to be on the field, for sure. Now, we don't know exactly what they're running, but yeah. especially when Cam had to go out and they got into scramble drill, I mean, you could see their chemistry was evident right away, and Cam was looking for him, right?
0: Right.
2: So he's a guy that Cam trusts. That part is true, and I don't doubt at all that he is confident and able to make plays if he gets out there in a game. It's just, when you look at our receiver room now, like you said, does it make sense to keep him on a 53-man roster? No. But if situation dictates that he has to go out there at one point,
0: right?
2: Hey, let him go.
0: And listen, they have no shortage of outside guys, right? I mean, like Bryce Oliver is technically an outside guy. Chimray DK's inside outside. Elikai Manor is essentially outside guy. Now, all these guys could play multiple positions, obviously, but, I mean, slot guys, slot depth, quote-unquote slot depth, is technically a little thin. Let's continue this conversation. Let's go with Jeff. Jeff, what you got?
3: Hey, guys, how's it going? First of all, I just wanted to say I love listening to the show. I'm a co-offense coordinator down here in Huntsville, and I'm kind of confused on the Restrepo conversation because coming in, I get that him and Cam had good chemistry from 1 year. Now the more veteran receivers also have a year with Cam. So where's that chemistry falling off?
0: Mm.
3: You know, I get they were at Miami together, but now Cam's had a year with Calvin, and he's got more talented, speed-worthy receivers on his side. And, you know, Restrepo just doesn't really flash anything for me, especially when you're comparing him to a Bryce Oliver who helps out your team more. I get keeping maybe Restrepo for the practice squad just in case, but as far as, you know, keeping seven receivers, man, that might be hurting your special teams and that might be hurting your team overall and at the end of the day.
0: Yeah, Jeff, that is some great points. I mean, like, Bryce Oliver helps the team more. And are we overinflating Xavier Restrepo's chemistry with Cam when we really, and this is the point Jeff made, shouldn't we be focused on the chemistry he has with Wandell Robinson, Carnell Tate, Elikai Manor, Chimray DK, and Calvin Ridley, who are all going to play way more snaps than X Restrepo is? And people forget, Bryce Oliver is a dude that can fly and create separation. Xavier Restrepo gets a little bit of a, you know, he's in the slot, so he's not a guy that can kind of do, you were talking about it the other day, or yesterday, the, What were you calling those routes? And I don't know why I always call
2: Option
0: him like
2: a getting. Routes,
0: yeah, or? No. The I always call him like the, he's out there getting his aerobic exercise.
2: Oh, I don't the runoffs.
0: The runoffs and stuff. Routes, like that's something Bryce Oliver can do, but he can also threaten because he's actually super athletic and super fast.
2: Yeah, Xavier's his skill set is just limited in the NFL because of his athleticism, size, all that. It's not that he can't play receiver. He certainly can.
0: Yeah,
2: and there's a reason he's in the NFL. But it's like Bryce Oliver's skill set allows for more opportunity in the passing game and, like you said, in special teams, which is a whole nother phase that really for Restrepo, other than being a guy who could return punts as in just be a safe guy to catch the ball, take fair catches, I don't really see what special teams value he creates.
0: Let's go to, is it Terrell or Terrell?
2: Terrell.
0: Terrell. Let's go to Terrell. Terrell, you're on with Ross and Zach.
4: What's going on, Ross? Zach, good to be good to call in. I just wanted to weigh in on a few things. First and foremost, I am a Calvin Ridley supporter.
0: Yeah,
4: and I'm excited to see him this year. I'm not expecting anything. I'm not expecting him to just blow things out of the water, but him not being, I don't think he'll. Of course, he's not going to be the number one guy, but I really feel like a lot of times he was kind of hindered, whether it was Callahan's offense and game planning, because like they admit, like you all had mentioned earlier in the show, and what I've seen in earlier games in Callahan's tenure, he had problems even getting the ball to D-Hop. And all you got to do is basically just, I don't know, I'm not too versed in all that stuff, but he couldn't even really game plan to get D-Hop the ball at that time, and he was the prime receiver. So I can definitely understand the struggles with Ridley. And with that being said, I don't even put that much blame on Levis, because while Levis had his shortfalls also, there was still a lot being held back with how Callahan was handling that offense. But another thing, I was one of those guys that was in that Titans Twitterverse when, that was a revolving door with Mason Kinsey. I was a Mason Kinsey enthusiast until it got to a point to where it was like, okay, we're just liking this guy because he's a good guy or a fan favorite or something like that. Not saying he's bad, but I feel like the same thing is creeping up with X, because outside of that, he's a good P-Squad guy, but I don't think that there's any use in putting him, getting him on that 53 roster, because it's just going to, at that point, you're taking away special teams, like you said, and then the way they want to approach things defensively, especially with the rotation, you're kind of clipping yourself at the. But outside of that, I really enjoy listening to the show. It's always great content, and I'll be looking forward to calling in the future.
0: Hey, love it. We'll
2: call
0: always
2: back anytime.
0: You can call back anytime
2: after that call.
0: Yeah, that's a great call. He agreed with everything we said, and you know what? That's the easiest way to endear yourself to me.
2: You know what he was trying to say about D-Hop too, and I can just throw him the ball. That's all you got to do, and we didn't do that.
0: That's the thing that's kind of crazy, is that he comes from an offense. Now, when I say he comes from an offense, he didn't call the plays, but he comes from many offenses where they were able to facilitate getting the ball to two different wide receivers, T. Higgins and Jamar Chase. He also was down in Denver when they had like about three or four different pass catchers.
2: Yeah.
0: And Brian Callen could not design and find ways to get two of his big pass catchers, DeAndre Hopkins and Calvin Ridley, and find ways to create those opportunities. And maybe some of that is just Will Levis's compatibility with DeAndre Hopkins. But at the same time, you got to figure out how to use two wide receivers. And Brian Daboll's kind of shown he was able to give Malik Nabers 180 targets or 170 targets in his rookie year, and was able to get Wandale in that same year 140 targets. There's going to be a way. They're going to be able to feed many mouths, because Brian Daboll, this is the best collection of offensive talent that he's had, to be honest with you, Brian Daboll. If they can't get things working and feed all these mouths, something is wrong in Tennessee. That's for sure. It's a curse, and then we're just going to have to find this witch in the woods and kill it. That's what it is. Let's go to X. X, you're on with Ross and Zach.
5: What's up? How y'all doing today?
0: Doing good. How are you?
5: Good. I'm big on Calvin Ridley.
0: Yeah.
5: I think Calvin Ridley is one of the best receivers still. You know, even though he had his moments, it's all right. But I agree with y'all, but I disagree, because, I mean, yeah, Bryce Oliver brings a different dynamic, and he brings something different to the special teams. But we also got to look at our offensive coordinator and Cam, and like I think it's other things that make people be like, okay, X needs to be that 53-man roster. Like, yeah, you know, I understand, you know, we're taking away from our special teams, but we're also in a rebuilding stage, and Dable, whatever his name is, I feel like X is more of his tight receiver. He might not get nothing but like 3 or 4 snaps a game, you know, but I feel like, you know, third and crucial, that's Cam's go-to. You know, you got Carnell Tate, you got Cat. So he still got weapons, but that's like his, like that's his personal weapon. I just don't think that they're going to take him necessarily away from Cam. Now, I do agree you are taking away some, like Bryce Oliver, no disrespect to him. He's great. He's good at what he does. But I also think like the way that the team is, we got new coordinators, we got new coaches. I think X fits this perfectly. But that's it, man. Y'all have a great day.
0: Hey, thanks. I don't necessarily disagree with his premise that, okay, maybe Brian Dable, Xavier Streppo is kind of like the Wandell Robinson 2.0. But again, and I get that we're talking about, he says, like 4 snaps a game. Well, if he's only playing 4 snaps a game and not playing special teams, that's the hangup. Like, listen, he caught 3 catches off 7 targets last year, Xavier Streppo did. And all 3 went for a first down. So X is, and that maybe that is Restrepo, the caller X who called in said that, listen, on first downs, you know, he's a kind of reliable guy, right? Or he can get you first downs. But also, shouldn't that be Wandell Robinson or some of these other players? Going back to Jeff's original point, the caller from was he from Florida?
2: Huntsville, Alabama.
0: Oh, Huntsville. I don't know why I thought you said Florida, but Huntsville, the coach down from Huntsville said that, like, okay, that role should be one of these guys. Like, if you're in a critical third down situation, why is Xavier Restrepo in? It's kind of like if you're in a critical third down or red zone situation, why isn't Big Jeff in? Like that conversation. And again, if he's only giving you 4 to 3 offensive snaps a game and he's not giving you anything on special teams, which we don't know if he's kind of worked on that. But if he's not giving you on special, that's a hard pill to swallow to keep on the 53 over someone that can provide the team more value. And that's what it's all about.
2: I agree. You're also, Bustin put in the chat perfect, like, we're arguing about the 6th or 7th receiver on the team for one, but also two, like,
0: They're pass catcher 9.
2: Yeah. If you're a fan and you're wanting Xavier Restrepo to play, one, who do you want him to play over? Because if you want to take out Ridley, Robinson, or Tate, come on, man.
0: You're talking about Elik Iyemanner and Ridley. Like, when people are talking about the rotation, well, that's what Elik Iyemanner and Chimray Dike are for, right?
2: Exactly.
0: When someone gets tired, that's what those guys are for. And then Bryce Oliver, there's going to be times where Gunnar Helm and Tyjae Spears are lined up at outside wide receiver before probably even Bryce Oliver, Xavier Streppo, KJ Osborne, or any of these guys on the team.
2: And it's like, okay, if you put him, if he is the 6th wide receiver, he ain't playing but maybe 2 snaps a game. And that might even be when guys are tired or run plays called and they need a blow, so they send Restrepo in there to block.
0: Yeah.
2: So then how are you going to be feeling as a fan? You're happy because he's out there on the 53? Well, the dude's kind of taking up a spot for not much of a reason at that point.
0: Well, I've also, maybe we're just glossing over this fact, but he's the next Julian Edelman. There's no difference between Julian Edelman and Xavier Restrepo.
2: Yeah,
0: we'll talk about that when we come back. 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

0: 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We started off talking about Titans surprise players. Barry calls in, talks about Calvin Ridley, and that has turned into us defending Calvin Ridley, having some really great phone calls since then. I wonder if Barry was sitting in his recliner listening to us on the radio, like cheering us on when we were talking about Calvin Ridley.
1: I heard our voices in the background on that call.
0: So I figured he may be cheering us on. And then that has now dived into Xavier Restrepo, and that has turned into some fan. See, this
1: don't
0: is,
1: say his name. Don't say his name.
0: I'm gonna say it. And just because, you know, if I'm gonna give out good comments and bad comments, I gotta say the name. This is James Reeves in the F&M Bank chat, Twitter, YouTube, Facebook Live, has basically compared Edelman and Xavier Restrepo. Like he said, what does Edelman?

0: That's below 50%. But Edelman was 68.5%. And then, you know, it took a little bit for him to find his way into the starting lineup. But when he did, like, consistently start, and Melissa, he even played defense. People forget that guy played quarterback for a little bit for the New England Patriots. I get that you could make the case that, hey, maybe Xavier Restrepo eventually has that kind of career. That's a very, such a few and far between career. Like, that's an outlier career, and you can't base roster math, your final 53, on outliers.
1: Julian Edelman also quite literally could have been in the same position as Xavier Restrepo is right now if he wasn't such a great punt returner. Like, that's what made Bill Belichick, you know, want to give him more opportunities. And then, obviously, we know the whole story of Julian Edelman. Julian Edelman is a Super Bowl MVP.
0: You're right.
1: What are the odds for Xavier Restrepo ever getting a Super Bowl MVP? No disrespect to him, just as we see it right now. What are the odds for that?
0: Was it like...
1: I'd say you could win a stupid amount of money if that hit.
0: That would be kind of crazy, if you can even bet that. I was going to say Jamison Crowder is probably like a better one, but he was a fourth round pick. I'm trying to think of an undrafted free agent,
1: Receiver. Someone else said Wes Welker 2.0.
0: Yeah, that's...
1: All-pro Wes Welker.
0: Yeah, guys, let me tell you something. Wes Welker, he was something. Like, if that happens, listen, again, we'll go out there, you know, when the pads come on and see how much Xavier Restrepo has grown when the pads come on, not physically grow, but like grown from year over year and developed. We'll see that. I don't take, this goes back to the Cam Ward inaccuracy issues and the Carnell Tate amazing catches. It's June, no pads are on. So all the Xavier Restrepo highlights and everything going on right now really doesn't do much for me. Let's see what he does when the pads come on, and let's see where he's at on the depth chart and see what he can earn. I mean, he's still competing for a roster spot. Like, they're giving him every opportunity to compete, but he's going to have to prove that he is better than at least Bryce Oliver. He's got to prove that he's better than a four-year veteran, KJ Osborne, who has done a lot. I mean, for a wide receiver of his tier level in the NFL, and he's got to prove he does stuff on special teams. Like, even if he makes the final 53, how often are you going to see him make an impact in a game?
1: Yeah. Exactly.
0: That's where really, to me, that's just like, I don't want Xavier Restrepo to turn into Mason Kinsey. I want Xavier Restrepo to turn into a 400 or 500 yard wide receiver that you can develop into. I just don't know how that happens. Maybe in this particular situation that's set up right now, because they still got Tyron Montgomery, Hank Beatty. I think those two guys and Xavier Restrepo will be on the practice squad, and I think that's a good thing to exactly. for them to have.
1: Yeah, and I'm with you. I want Xavier Restrepo to succeed. Make no mistake about it. The way the team is constructed right now, I don't really see how it's viable for him to be much of a contributor at this point in time. Now, down the road, if he shows the signs of big-time improvement and he gets out there and makes some plays, let him play. The NFL is a merit-based league for the most part. Like, you can perform, you're going to be out there playing, but I just can't see it right now with this team.
0: Yeah, like, for me, Tate's, and again, I think James Reeves misinterpreted what I'm saying. I don't care about Cam Ward's inaccuracies in June. I don't care about Carnell Tate's catches in June. And I don't care about Xavier Restrepo catches in June. I want to see it all in training camp. That's going to tell you the most about that. We've also been talking about Titans surprise players, so we might as well give our Titans surprise players. And I'll go first on the defense. And this guy was named. But I think Jackie Marshall's going to surprise some people. Bustin Diamond mentioned in the chat, but I think I'm going to lean Jackie Marshall on this one. The more Stoney wrote something for StackingTheInbox.com about Jackie Marshall last week. I encourage people to go see it. Blaine has watched film. He talked about it on this show. We heard Gus Bradley talk about his explosiveness. I think there's something there with Jackie Marshall. When you talk about an actual rotation and getting snaps, I'm not saying he's going to get like 60% snaps. He's probably a 30% snap guy. But if you get a sixth-round pick, Jackie Marshall, and he comes in and looks like James Lynch from last year, who was a third

0: round pick, not for the Titans, but as a third round pick of Minnesota, and been in the league for a while. That's a good sixth round pick value. And I think there's going to be times where we're going to be like, whoa, Jackie Marshall almost got that sack. Or man, Jackie Marshall really got into the backfield and got that running back. I think there's going to be something to some Jackie Marshall this year that we're going to be feeling pretty good. Like, oh man, we got a really nice rotational backup player in the sixth round.
1: Do you think he has, I know this is projection, we have no idea, obviously. Do you think he has any chance to take more snaps from like a Solomon Thomas or Jordan Elliott as the season progresses?
0: Yeah, it'll be really interesting. We haven't really heard much about Jordan Elliott this offseason either.
1: He's been one of those quiet guys.
0: But again, it's, you know, it's defensive tackles in the middle, run stuff in defensive tackles in June, right? So you're probably not going to hear a lot from him. And Solomon Thomas, he's just got that hot bod, you know, so like...
1: He's a bigger name, too.
0: Yeah, he's a bigger name. Yeah, I think that, you know, I think Jackie Marshall feels like a pass-down specialist kind of guy for your interior. I'm so interested to see how this actual rotation really does work out and who gets the snaps. But I think that's going to be a surprise. Like, Jackie Marshall, by the end of the year, we're going to be saying, man, kind of like how we felt about Jalen Harrell last year. Now, Jalen Harrell had 4.5 sacks, and I'm not going to say Jackie Marshall is going to get 4.5 sacks, but I think he's going to be a guy there that's going to be like, man, just think of what he can build upon this season heading into year two. Like, I think that's what we're going to feel about Jackie Marshall, like a little bit of a surprise.
1: I like what you said, too, like in the pass and the run game, if we can say maybe the stats don't come, but if it's like, oh, Jackie got in there and kind of blew that play up a little bit, that's what I want to see from him.
0: Yeah. And, hey, who you got on defense?
1: I'm going with Jacob Martin. I think it's another guy on the front seven who really nobody, I feel like, has been talking about ever since he got brought here, because we've been talking about Jermaine Johnson, rightfully so. We've been talking about Keldrick with him getting drafted, and then all the Femi stuff, obviously. I think Jacob Martin's going to play a good bit, and he had 5.5 sacks last year in Washington. Now, I will say I'm not too well-versed into what their defensive line situation last year was, so I don't know how often he dealt with double teams or extra help his way. But I think this year, he's going to be able to play, get a lot of one-on-one matchups, and he's played in this system with Robert Saleh before in 2022. I think this dude could have maybe six to eight sacks, kind of in that range this year, if he continues off of the progress he made last year.
0: I like it. I like a little Jacob Martin loves, a guy that we don't really talk about too much. Again, it kind of gets lumped in, and when we talk about the free agent additions, we've been talking about Jermaine Johnson. We've been talking about Lonte Taylor, Cordell Flott. You know, we've been talking about the draft and all that kind of stuff. It gets kind of a little lost at Jacob Martin. He may be your starter.
1: Exactly.
0: The opposite of Jermaine Johnson in week one. Like, he may be that guy. Now, is, you know, where I kind of look at him like a, remember when Mario Edwards played here and DeMarcus Walker, I think, was the other guy. They kind of were just kind of two journeymen. But, like, they had, I don't think it was DeMarcus Walker. Now I'm thinking
1: it was DeMarcus.
0: It was DeMarcus Walker. Yeah.
1: He had some good games, by the way. He racked up some sacks.
0: Yeah, DeMarcus Walker, with his one stint with the Tennessee Titans, had 7 sacks, right? Started 6 games. He was a rotational guy that year. I don't know, Jackie Martin, if he started 6 games and got, or Jacob Martin, he got 7 sacks. I mean, like, that would be good, to your point. Like, you think 6 to 8. Yeah, I mean, like, that happens for a rotational pass rusher like that. And we don't even know, he may be an actual legit starter for the beginning of the year until Keldrick Falk or Femi push him out of the way.
1: Yeah, and like, Jacob Martin's a good player on this D-line. You're not sliding help to him, though. You know what I mean? Like, you are sliding help to Big Jeff, JFM, even Jermaine. If you got a back in protection, he's probably chipping Jermaine or a tight end. So I think Jacob Martin's going to get a lot of good opportunities with one-on-ones to make those plays.
0: Yeah, I'm with you. I guess moving to offense, I think I'd want to go with an offensive lineman that I think is going to surprise people. And I think that's, and that I'm going to save that for a different kind of segment, maybe tomorrow or tonight on F-Words. So I'm going to go to a guy that's getting a lot of hate. And I think Tajay Spears is going to surprise a lot.
1: I was about to switch to him, so I'm glad I didn't. You got it. It's all you.
0: I think Tajay Spears is going to surprise a lot of people. And I could almost go Elik Iemanaar, but we spent a lot of time talking about Elik yesterday. But I think the way that camp has been described thus far, Tajay Spears is looking good. I think he's approached this offseason even more as a vet, right? It's your third year. You continue to learn and do stuff in the offseason that maybe you didn't do the prior year. I think that when you're looking at Tajay Spears, I think we're going to see him line up out wide. I alluded to it earlier, which again plays into your Xavier Restrepo making the team, kind of like there's an extra hurdle there. I think the guy caller that called in, you know, he said Gunnar Helm, and I'd like, okay, Gunnar Helm's going to be split out wide sometimes. I think Tajay Spears is going to be split out wide or in the slot a lot. I think they're going to have two running back sets. I think that he's going to be the way that Robert Saleh describes the room is that he's got the workhorse running back by committee. And that's between Tony Pollard and Tajay Spears. And I think that Tajay Spears is going to surprise people now. Is he going to be a 1,000-yard rusher? No. Is he going to have 1,000 yards, all-purpose yards? No. Now, I know he had 800 his rookie year, so maybe he gets close to 800. I think he's going to be a lot more involved in this offense than people are willing to admit. And I think that's the guy that I'm going to put on there.
1: Okay, also, real quick, let me just say this, because Trey Phipps just commented, shorts and t-shirt warrior Tajay Spears. Look, he may get hurt, sure. When he is out there on the field, he ain't no shirt and t-shirt warrior, whatever, shorts and t-shirt warrior. That dude can play. He is one of the hardest dudes to tackle in the National Football League. You watch how many dudes he makes miss on a consistent basis when he gets the ball in his hands. He's a difference maker. We just need him to be healthy.
0: Right.
1: That's really the whole battle. So I'm with you on Tajay Spears all the way.
0: Yeah, I'm with. And to me, a lot of the offensive line really last year, the yards before contact with this offensive line was terrible last year at the beginning of the year. And I think it with when they didn't have any dedication to the run either, it was kind of a mess last year. Like, let's call it for what it is. It was a mess last year.
1: Definitely. I'm going to go with a guy who I don't know will have a great statistical impact, but I think just on the tape, you'll see his impact. You'll feel his impact this year. And I'm going to go with rookie Jaron Koenig at tight end. I'm banking on this, you know, Swiss Army knife type usage in this offense, special teams impact as well. I think we're going to look up over the course of the season and hopefully, in my mind, once a game, whether it's special teams or on offense, be like, hey, Jaron Koenig, he made a play right there. He sprung that run loose with that block. He made a couple guys miss on this catch, maybe made a great tackle, whatever it may be. I think Jaron Koenig's going to surprise some people this year.
0: I think when he got drafted and we were talking on the show with Blaine, and Blaine said it kind of like a Kyle Juszczyk kind of guy.
1: I didn't want to say it.
0: But, I mean, like, I think that's what – when you kind of look at him in his build, he feels more H-back in that kind of sense, right? Like, I know a lot of people call a fullback an H-back and stuff, but, like, that does feel a little bit more about what his role is going to be in the NFL. And so when you put it that way, like when he put it that way, it's like, oh man, then you go and watch his tape and you're like, yeah, he could do a Kyle Juszczyk Will route and he can do some sideline catches and all this kind of stuff. Like he can be used in that way. And so like, I'm kind of with you. I think it's going. We don't talk a lot about Koenig, so again, this qualifies as surprise. And listen, he may get you 200 yards this year, maybe 20 yards on the ground or something like that. But it's about, the impact on the team. He'll have some special teams impact, right? Like, this is a dude that I think that everybody's sleeping on. Like, it feels to me like our 6th and 7th round pick is better than the... I'm talking about Koenig and Marshall, is going to be more impactful than Coogan and Carmona at this point.
1: This year, maybe, yes.
0: Yeah.
1: Now down the line, who knows?
0: I
1: got a lot of belief in Pat Coogan down the road.
0: Yeah.
1: But I agree with you for this year.
0: I think Koenig's going to have a role in this offense, and it may be more of like, what was Jonnu Smith year one? Like, they're not comparable in terms of like size, obviously. But like, year one, Jonnu Smith, he had 30 targets, 18 catches, 157 yards, 2 touchdowns. But I think that's kind of like the role you're going to see from Koenig. Like, I don't know. It's just there's a little bit of Juszczyk to him. I love that comparison. And haven't been out to practice, so I don't know how he's being used. But this is a guy that can go up the seam and and get open deep, and you need a guy like that, especially if they're getting open in the middle.
1: And to be quite frank, for him and his career, that's probably the role he needs to carve out if he wants a long career. Not diminishing his skills at tight end at all, but that's just, he's got that potential in him, so I think that's what he needs to meet in order to have a long, serviceable career in the league.
0: And Stoney brings up a great point. He's going to help to block up screens, too, because that dude's willing to, he was willing to go up against Keldrick Falk.
1: I'd give him some screens, too.
0: Now, it didn't really end that great for him, but like he was able to at least hold up enough. And, you know, this new off-season bodybuilding regimen that they got going on, I mean, I'm so interested to see what Kanick does when we get out there. All right, coming up next, Big Jeff's contract numbers came out. Let's talk about it. This is Cover 2 with Blaine Bishop and Zach Lyons here on 104.5 The Zone.
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3: What's up, Nashville? Blaine Bishop here. Today, we're talking about a new spot that's bringing serious flavor to Music City. 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
0: 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We got the numbers for Big Jeff's contract. They lowered this extension. Now it starts in 2028. 2029, 2030. It's a three-year extension. It lowered his cap hit this year by about $3 million. So they saved $3 million in cap space. then that basically $3 million goes on to next year's they basically bumped up next year's cap space by $3 million. So basically it's a wash when you really talk deep into it. But here's where it's at. $60.2 million guaranteed at signing.
1: Put name on paper.
0: That signing bonus is of $20 million plus his 2026 salary, which is $13 million, and his 2027 salary, base salary, which is $21.45 million. So that's where you get into that right there. And that's actually that compensation plus some options bonuses in there as well. Then $29.8 million of his 2028 compensation becomes fully guaranteed on the fifth league day of 2027. So basically once free agency opens up, that portion becomes fully guaranteed, which takes you up to $90 million guaranteed. Then that remaining $10 million is of his 2029 compensation. That fully guarantees on the fifth league day of 2028. So that gets you up to essentially the $100 million he'll see, because they're all guaranteed for injury at signing as well. So those numbers, that $100 million is completely guaranteed for injury at signing. Now, for those that may be interested, the time that they can really get out of the contract with the least amount of dead money cap hit, whether that's a cut or a trade, is 2029. So after the second year of the extension, which will be heading into his 33-year-old season, 2030, they can get out of that and save $18 million and only have a $4 million dead cap hit. So I wouldn't really worry too much about it. He probably will be on this team all the way through his contract and all the way through age 33, so would not worry about that. As far as his cash gets paid this year, $33 million in cash. That's his $13 million base salary and $20 million in an extension.
1: Now, for the average fan who may not understand the money cap situation, all that, we obviously see Big Jeff got re-signed. He got paid. He's sticking around. That's great. For someone like you who knows the cap and how all of that works, what do you like or dislike about this contract?
0: Well, I look at it this way. His cap hit this year is $22 million. That's $3 million less than what it was. It went up by $3 million next year. His cap hits in order starting this year are $22 million, $31.8 million, $34.9 million, $33.1 then $37.1. So $37.1 is the biggest cap hit. But when you talk about how the cap space already for the Tennessee Titans is good, right? They're in a good, they have good cap health. And then when you talk about how there's new TV deals, new CBAs, and all this kind of stuff that will come down the line, it's a win, because at the end of the day, I mean, he right now, his average salary is 35.2, which is the most for a defensive tackle. That won't be the case come 3 years. Come probably not even after this year. This may be the only season where he is number one.
1: Doesn't Jalen Carter have to get paid?
0: Yeah, like, I mean, a bunch of guys will end up getting paid by this when this comes down. So I think what's interesting is that by the end of the first year of this new contract, so the end of the 2028 season, he will have seen $45.8 million of his contract paid by then, of this new contract. So a little bit less than half. That's actually over 40%, but less than 50% by the first year of the contract. So the prior high was Milton Williams, who last year got paid $32 million in by his first year. And now he's getting paid by his first year. But remember, this is his first year of the new contract in 2028. So we're talking he got paid all that by it through these next three seasons, whereas Milton Williams got paid all that his first season, which was last year. By the end of year two, he'll have earned $73.8 million, and that's $13.5 million more than the next closest player. So the contract does pay Simmons as if he were a top 10 edge rusher in the NFL when you're talking cash implications. But I do like it because we're seeing the best of Jeffrey Simmons, and if everything goes well with Robert Saleh as head coach, like we're all hoping, fingers crossed, then Big Jeff should continue to thrive, and we have seen many defensive tackles continue to thrive in a role the older they get. I mean, John Franklin Myers is a couple years older than Jeffrey Simmons and is getting paid, what, $21 million a year or something like that? So I think in the long run, we're going to look back at this contract and say, man, that's a steal. I think it's got potential steal status when we're talking 2028, 2029.
1: I like it. And the part you said where it's basically top 10 edge rusher money, I don't mind that at all because me personally, I feel like he is a top 10 player in terms of impacting the quarterback
0: right.
1: on a play-in, play-out basis from the defensive front, let's just call it, when you combine everything up there. So, I'm all for it, man. I want this guy to retire a Titan. Obviously, it didn't work with guys like KB and Derek and some of these other long-time Titans. I really hope Jeff is able to stay here his whole career. And I think he wants to. I mean, he said all the right things. Maybe at some point he's felt a little differently based on the lack of team success, but I really do think he wants to be here for the remainder of it all.
0: I will say this. Now, they have the potential out. Well, that probably doesn't include that, so I'm not going to say that. So I'm not going to worry about that. Because that probably doesn't have all the guaranteed money that will guarantee later and trigger down the road. So I won't say anything. I'll just keep it where we're at. At 2030 should be the year that they either extend him or do maybe another 2 years, or maybe he gets close to retiring. Who knows? But you can play for forever in the NFL. The age is literally becoming just a number for a lot of these positions. And defensive tackle feels like one of those positions. The way that he keeps taking care of his body in the offseason and rededicating and reshaping that, his approach in the offseason, and the way that he's become and grown up as a leader in almost a blink of the eye. I mean, last year, leadership, last year, the change in how he approached, everything was totally different about him, and that's what you wanted to see, and he got rewarded with a contract that, in hindsight, when we start looking at this in like 2028, 2029, we're going to be like, man, what a freaking steal.
1: Oh, you know some team's going to pay somebody an absurd amount of money that shouldn't really get it at that position. So
0: yeah.
1: I think Jeff is very well deserving of this. To do all that he did last year on that team, man, he deserves it all.
0: We got Danhausen in the chat. Do you know who Danhausen is?
1: Not familiar.
0: Okay, well, you probably saw him talk to Stephen A. Smith. He's a WWE wrestler that has face paint on, and he curses people. And he's in the chat. He says, Large Jeffrey has the ability to contact Danhausen and give him some of those human monies for cursing purposes. So that's how we're going to end the show today.
1: I need the Rosetta Stone for that.
0: There you go. All right. That'll do it for us. We'll see you guys tomorrow. We'll also see you tonight on Football and Other Efforts right after 3HL, right here, wherever you watch your Zone TV, Twitch, Twitter, YouTube, Facebook Live. We'll be there tonight. Me and Ross will continue some conversation, talk a lot about the Tennessee Titans. We'll have Jordan DeJaney on tomorrow. 3HL's up next. And in the meantime.
1: And in between time.
0: Peace.

0: and Will Bowling.
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10: A better life with Dr. Sanjay Gupta.
11: There are lots of things you can measure to get an idea of how healthy you are at any given moment. Temperature, heart rate, blood pressure, just to name a few. But how about how healthy you will be and how long you're likely to live? According to a new study out of the University at Buffalo, two simple strength tests are pretty accurate at predicting longevity in older women. One is hand grip strength, and the other is how quickly people can stand up from a seated position without using their arms. By the way, I remember interviewing former President Jimmy Carter when he was quite old and being really impressed how he just popped out of the chair without using his arms. Not a lot of older people can actually do that. But I think the message here is that maintaining strength as you age is going to help you perform everyday activities, but also help you avoid injury and stay independent. I'm Dr. Sanjay Gupta, helping you live a better life.
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6: Good afternoon. It is 3:02. I'm Joseph Bonanno, live from the 104.5 The Zone Circus Sports at the Big Kentucky Downs Studios. The NFL announced the dates for their 2027 draft in Washington, D.C. It will be held April 29th to May 1st in multiple iconic D.C. locations. Lions quarterback Kerryon Arnold has been arrested in connection with an armed robbery and kidnapping charge in Tampa, Florida. Earlier this year, he's facing multiple felony charges that carry a max sentence of life in prison. In NBA news today, the Hornets sent All-Star LaMelo Ball and Josh Green to the Timberwolves in exchange for Naz Reid, a 2033 unprotected first-round pick, three first-round pick swaps from 2028 to 2030, and three future second-round picks. Tonight in World Cup action, the United States men's national team will face off against Turkey in their final game of group stage. Because of the U.S. current standings in Group D, they have already advanced to the knockout rounds regardless of the outcome versus Turkey. The match begins at 9 p.m. tonight. 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

0: 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Welcome in. Brent Doherty with you on a beautiful day in the Music City. So glad our show starts at 3.
1: Could you imagine doing the morning show?
0: No.
1: Will
0: Bowling was at karaoke night the entire time.
2: Shout out to Will.
1: I mean, what a trooper. I would have checked out like at like 8. Hey, see you guys. And he stayed longer than I did.
0: Yes. Zach Lyons staying over to talk about what happened at karaoke night last night. Huge success. Thanks to all that came out.
2: Man.
0: And I got to tell you, man, I was telling Paul Mason, our program director, I was like, there's not another station in America. You're already yawning.
2: Dude, I'm not, and I'm up. That's what's crazy.
0: There's not another station in America where everybody will show. You know what I mean? From
1: right.
0: other shows, other stations, there were so many people from Cumulus Nashville that supported that event last night. And that's a huge thank you to those guys. Huge thank you to all the listeners that came out. It was a lot of fun. And so when this thing pops up again next year, it's going to get bigger.
1: Yeah. Oh,
0: better. Make sure you make plans.
1: Green light better do some renovations and add more spots because I mean, or take the mechanical bull out of there or something because I will say this. I've been many parties, many events, and all this kind of stuff. That was like a top three night for me last night. I had a blast. I got home. I could barely talk, and I'm like, man, if I can't, I was telling Lauren, if I wake up tomorrow and I can't talk, we are screwed.
0: Yeah. I had the same thing. Like, I woke up and I had that Barry White voice, you know?
2: Uh-huh.
0: And you're like, well, this can go one or two ways.
2: Hey, man.
0: It'll either go away or I'll get it back. But Babs on assignment. Let's go ahead and say that. Mm-hmm. And she crushed it.
2: Yes,
1: she was so nervous about it.
2: That's what was crazy. Star. I was like, I couldn't tell. Like, it was like you were ready for this moment.
0: Yeah. She was, it was an Eminem moment for her.
2: Yes, it was.
0: Yeah. One shot.
2: She went on.
0: She was dancing.
2: doing the course part of it. I'm like, wow.
0: At the end, she was like, I'm so out of breath.
1: Yeah. Hey, listen, it took me like 20 minutes to recover from riding from that bull. I was like, man, I am out of shape.
2: That bull serious. And I got a little cut on my leg from the bull, too. I knew I felt it. I feel like I'm bleeding.
0: Well, you said you were sore, and Zach was like, yeah, you got thrown off the bull. Like I was like, oh, yeah, I forgot.
1: Yeah.
2: Look.
1: Oh, man.
2: Like
0: damn, dude.
2: Yeah, I know, huh? It's crazy.
0: Slay Dog is here.
2: I'm in the building.
3: Hey, I'm in the building.
2: Best believe
0: I'm in, man.
2: Better be ready.
0: Damn, Slay, that's like...
2: Building. Kyle ain't got no room.
0: Mark,
2: time for the show. I knew going around, and I had my legs... You know what I mean? Gripping the bull like vice grips. And I was like, okay, for the jerking, I'm going to be cool. I think, was it you last? Somebody told me lean back.
1: I didn't get over there until then. I think maybe Joseph told you to lean
2: maybe
1: back.
2: That's what it was.
0: At first, you were rocking with the bull, and I was like, Slay, what are you doing to that thing, man?
2: Yeah, because I'm waiting on him to go and, you know what I mean, do some jerking. And then he went around. I was like, okay, this is cool. It was slow. And then he started speeding up. I'm like, no, not the merry-go-round.
1: I got bruises on my inner thighs from grabbing it.
2: And that's why I wouldn't let go. Like, no. He threw me also, but I was like, yeah, I ain't no need in fighting this. And I could feel my legs just a little too long, probably, for that part. But... Man, great, great, great time. Like Lion said, dog, they gonna have to clear. We was reaching to the back, the side door. It was packed to there, and then the other last two tables. It's a lot of people that came that wasn't even knowing that karaoke was going on. People came and stayed. Like,
1: yeah,
2: tourists. Tourists that were in the city, like it was some people from Detroit or something that was there.
0: They just stumbled in.
2: They stopped by and it was like, oh, no, we're not leaving this. We're staying. So I was like, hey, that's dope. That's how you know you had a good time, man.
1: Yeah, it was great time. It was awesome.
0: Zach Lyons hanging out with us this segment. 3HL karaoke night. Huge success.
2: Yeah.
0: Again, thanks to all that came out. Trish from Ohio crushed it.
2: So did.
0: Kelly and Jax.
2: Yeah.
0: Big Jax for this Toy Story show.
2: Uh-huh.
0: I've now seen all of them.
2: Good job, Jordan. Now you're ready.
0: Now I can go see 5.
2: You're going to enjoy it.
0: Karen was there. You know, Bert's...
2: Bert's Karen.
0: Crush.
1: Yeah. Yep.
0: Bubba and Dixon.
2: Yep.
1: Yeah.
2: Bubba came through.
0: I'm going to leave people out when I do this, but Blake Krieger.
2: Was there Riggs.
0: Rick, who sang happy birthday to Don Davenport at Twin Peaks a few years ago, where, you know, you're live on the radio and the guy said, I wanted to sing happy birthday to Don. And like, you're live on the radio. I'm like, okay, do it. Mm-hmm. And I stuck a mic in his, in his face and crushed it. Yeah, and he crushed it last night. Dirty Dancing Don Juan.
2: Yep.
0: That dude and his wife too. She could go too.
2: Yep. They both got out.
0: He kept getting down on the table.
2: No, Don Juan got down on the floor.
1: I mean, I was impressed. Yeah. I don't think I can move like him at 40. Right. And he's 70, is that right? Yeah. He turned 70 last night? 75? And like, he can move way better than I can. I'm glad my wife wasn't there to see that because she may have went home with him.
2: I'm out of here, man. He got way more moves.
0: He calls himself Dirty Dancing Don Juan, the sex machine.
2: The sex machine.
1: Yeah.
0: And he had a Michael Jackson glove.
2: Two of them.
0: And they lit up.
2: On the fingertip. Like, it was amazing. Snakeskin boots. The boots was nice, too. Will from the Ville was in the building.
0: Johnny the Poet.
2: Johnny the Poet was there. Johnny the Poet. I told Johnny the Poet, man, you went deep right there, brother. Like, that was
1: Is he the one that did the opera?
2: Yeah,
1: I was like, because I think I was outside and someone opened the door. I was like, who's singing opera?
2: he dug in the crate for that one. I was like, okay.
0: Yeah.
2: Never saw that one before. Yeah, karaoke. But...
0: Hey. You can go. Well, if you were there, thanks for being there. If you weren't there, make sure you make it next year because it was fun, even if you don't sing.
2: Man. That was...
1: I'm bad with names. Big K was really good.
0: He was the first one.
1: Yeah.
2: That's who started off.
0: Yeah, he started off before we could even make our announcements.
1: Yeah. And then my hangover courtesy of, I don't know if her name was Julie or Julia, but my hangover courtesy of her buying me, I think, that one extra drink that pushed me over the edge. There's always that one drink that pushes you over the edge.
2: The DJ did a great job, too.
1: Yeah. Yeah, I will have really to say that Joseph's rendition of O Canada was great.
0: Oh, it was perfect. It was perfect, especially considering his team lost that day, so I know he's a little down. But
4: I couldn't tell you one word in that song.
0: Yeah, you can't. O Canada. They're two words.
2: What's the, my God, man, the bartender. Start with a T. Turbo.
0: Turbo.
2: Shout out to Turbo.
1: Like, they kind of hang him out to dry. Yeah. He was like the one-man band
2: there. He was moving. I don't think I had to wait longer than like 4 or 5 minutes for a drink.
0: They did a great job for a Wednesday night.
2: Yeah.
0: And you know they're probably not packed like that on a Wednesday, but
2: they pulled the bullhorn out.
0: Dave is the guy that ran the bull.
2: Dave.
0: Among other things. But, he took it easy on Babs.
2: He did.
0: She didn't fall off.
2: That's what gave me confidence.
0: And so he started out easy on you, and it was just kind of rocking. Yeah, you were like going with it. And then he just started turning you in the same direction until you fell off.
2: Dave, don't do me like that. Shout out to their food truck outside.
0: Food truck, yeah. I kept waiting for him to turn it the other way, but he never did.
2: I'm with that. Give me crazy patterns or something.
0: You just going left. Yeah, man, you got tossed. You hit hard.
2: Yeah. That's clear. A little part.
1: I saw you get up there, and I walked like 3 feet, and then by the time I walked over there, you're already off. Yeah,
2: no, it was over.
1: I was like, I missed it.
2: I got, what you think, Zephyr, about 14 seconds maybe? About eight.
0: I felt like longer than that, man.
4: Well, okay. From the time you got on there, as long, because you went slow for a little bit.
2: Yeah,
4: but once he sped it up, it was maybe like 5 seconds.
0: I felt like you were a good 20.
2: That's what I felt too, just being on there.
4: I sent the video. You can go count.
2: Oh, yeah, you sure do.
0: You can go count. Or you can look at the time on the video.
1: You're the producer. Shouldn't you have already counted this?
4: Yeah, you counted your own video.
1: Well, yeah, but it wasn't sent to Ross. I got the video sent to me.
0: From me?
1: From you.
0: Yeah. That was fun, man.
1: Yeah. It was a blast. Like, for those that are listening to this, we're not over-exaggerating.
2: No.
1: I'm assuming you're going to do it in June every year.
2: Yeah.
1: And probably around this time. Go ahead and just take off that whole week.
2: Yep.
1: That should be your vacation week if you're listening to this right now and come hang out. That's what Ramon did.
2: Yep.
1: He took off. He's off for a while now. And he came out last night.
0: Yeah, even though he's off, he's on today at 5:20.
1: Yep. Oh, man. I can't wait to hear what he has to say about last night.
0: Gator Mike was there, too. I forgot to mention Gator Mike.
1: He was there.
4: I was expecting Gator Mike to get up there.
2: He didn't sing. He never sung.
4: No.
2: Oh, come on, Gator Mike. Don't let us down.
0: You got a lot done, though. Like, you sang songs.
2: Yeah.
0: You emceed a little bit.
2: Yeah.
0: I know you wanted a wireless mic.
2: I needed a wireless mic.
0: That you could walk around
2: the
0: restaurant.
2: I would have been outside with it or anything.
1: They may have to bring you a headset next year.
2: Yeah,
1: because you dropped the mic twice.
0: And they have dents in them, mics
2: they
0: now.
2: Do.
1: We were doing karaoke for Lauren's birthday, and someone in our party dropped the mic, and I ended up having to pay for that mic.
2: What is it, about $40?
1: And it was, I think I paid $100 that night. Yeah.
2: Damn, I'm going to have to reach out to my guy. But Listen, when you get the performers up there, man, yeah. You have drop the mic moments. I don't know when the drop the mic moment is coming.
0: I mean, yeah. Slay St. Christo.
1: You had several drop the mic moments last night. When I got up there, by the time I got up there to sing, all the mics were all busted. Like, I mean, they had all these dimples and dents in them. I was like, man, what happened?
2: I kept grabbing different mics.
0: Yeah, you did.
2: I should have stayed with the same one.
0: They had three on stage. But you crushed Chris Evelyn. And then you and Moan. I mean,
2: gin and juice, baby.
1: Yeah, that was a good one.
0: And I like how the song started. Mo goes, "You go first." Like, yeah, I hadn't even talked about it.
2: No, dude, that was a good time, man.
0: And then what did we do at the end?
2: The
0: one time I got involved,
1: The Kendrick Lamar song.
0: Yeah,
2: King Kunta.
0: Pan. Yeah. It was me and Slay and Pan and Bert.
2: We're
0: standing up there. It's like Pan, you choose, and Pan was just standing on stage thinking. And he was like playing music behind us. And then he came up with Kendrick Lamar.
2: Yo, when I saw that picture, I didn't even remember doing that part. I remember going back up there with Will. I don't remember doing that part.
1: That's when I was leaving. Like, I was leaving. I was like, oh, man, they're playing this song. Singing? Right, when I was leaving.
2: Like, why am I on stage with Bert and Yorl and Pan?
4: Hey, I will say Lucas killed it, though.
2: He went off on it.
4: Like, yeah. Like when you and Bert put the mic down for a second and Lucas just kept going and you got and it brought you back into the song.
0: Oh, I remember you and Will now because Will killed it.
2: Yeah, Will, that was Will.
0: All the cuss words and everything.
2: Yeah, Will was in it. I loved it. I loved it. That's the song Will picked me up to when we went to go play LSU. Well, when Tennessee played LSU.
4: That's what he said. He said that after he got off stage. Yeah.
2: Yep.
1: I have to say, Bop was pretty impressive.
2: Bop had been waiting on that moment too.
1: He surprised me. He was dancing and everything. He surprised me with his song.
2: Bob was waiting on that moment.
0: He did a duet rap later, too.
1: Yeah.
4: Yeah, but not with Rich like he said he was going.
2: I know. What happened with Rich?
0: Rich didn't do it.
2: He chickened out on him.
0: Yeah. I was waiting for Ebony and
4: Ivory. Hey, you know who else killed it? Moses.
2: Moses was.
1: I missed Moses.
4: Moses and Slay went up there.
2: Mm-hmm.
4: Actually, Slay didn't go up on the stage.
2: Yeah,
4: Slay stayed down, but like he just kind of helped. He just kind of like jumped in when needed. But Moses killed it.
2: Yes, he did.
1: It was awesome. Awesome time.
0: How about Zeph and Jackson
2: Smiley
0: and Ross?
2: Yeah.
1: And the video I have of that, I'll send you guys the video. It's so good.
0: There's no way I'm getting up there. Right at the end.
2: He had to.
0: Him and Jackson and Ross.
2: He had to.
1: And that was your song choice, wasn't it?
4: Yeah. Well, we were going to do...
1: It was unwritten by Natasha Bedingfield.
4: We were going to do...
1: by the way, just so everybody knows.
4: We were going to do...
0: a great song.
4: We were going to do Tequila and like purposely mess up the one lyric that's in there. And then I was like, nah, let's do something for real.
2: Yeah.
1: And Ross goes, in the unedited version of the video, he goes, this is bull crap. And he used the other word. And then Bullshiano.
0: Yeah.
1: And I go, this is the greatest night of my life. Like you can hear me on the video say it. And they killed it. All three of them did pretty good. They stuck through with the song.
2: I thought it was going to stop.
0: Ross was so unhappy with the song, Joey. Yeah, he was just standing up there with like a Budweiser.
1: He thought he stunk at it. I'm like, no, you were really good. You three were really good.
4: You don't realize
1: Smiley was in his element.
4: You don't realize how long that song is until you get about halfway
0: through. It is. It's got an extra verse.
1: But you also had all the people like singing it with you.
4: That helps so much.
0: The whole bar was singing
4: it. That helps so much. Yeah. For someone who didn't want to get up there, everybody else singing definitely helped.
1: Oh, it's so good.
0: It was
1: just, oh, no problem. I mean, when you first all started talking about it, before you guys announced the date, I had asked Don what date it was. So I go ahead and put it in my calendar. And I told Lauren, I was like, I don't care what you're doing next year. You got
2: to
1: come.
2: Go. You got to.
1: You
2: got
1: to come. I mean, it was a blast. I mean, all, you know, everybody's wives were there and all this kind of stuff. Like, it was a blast. Yep. Like, it wasn't just a guy event.
0: That was Dawn's baby, Babs' baby. Yep. And, man, she had a great time. And after she got done, she changed back into her normal clothes. And she would just stand up at the stage with a beer in her hand, singing and dancing. No matter who was singing.
2: I loved it. That was a great jam, dog.
0: She loved it.
1: I mean, like, I just got to say, very impressed again with that Will was it, and I see him in the chat, and I said this on our show to open it, but I want to say it again. I am so impressed that he stayed and was able to get up out of bed to do the show, because I would have been like, that's crazy. I couldn't do that. So, and he was his Frank Sinatra.
2: Dude, guess what? I kept telling everybody, like, I'm not – I don't know if y'all listen to Will. Will has said many a times that he's in the choir. And if you ever heard his sister sing, you'll be
1: like, I'm not surprised.
2: Oh, you like he's
0: Bowling he can go, man. I've forgotten that. But every once in a while he'll sing something on the morning in the morning, but I'd forgotten until he got up there and started belting it out.
1: Oh, and you like saying and this Will brings this up. This is what you were saying. Ice Babsy. Yeah, you were the backup singer on that. Oh, it's so good. But like when Will went up, I was like, oh man, I hope I don't have to go on after Will, and I didn't.
2: Yeah.
1: And then Ekibop went up, and I was like, man, I don't have to go up. I hope I don't have to follow Ekibop, and I did. And I was like, oh, crap.
2: Yeah.
0: That's, good, the though, about, that's the thing about karaoke in Nashville, man. Everybody in the room can go.
2: So good.
1: Yeah.
0: I mean, it's crazy.
2: You got to go up and have fun, dog.
0: Except one dude.
2: Don't worry about it.
0: One dude who just screamed out some ballad, and it was so funny and so well done.
1: And then he got on the floor.
0: He rolled around on the He was like, check out the last verse, y'all. Here we go. And he rolled around on the floor singing. I forget what song it was.
1: I do too. I wish we had that.
2: Another guy with his wife, we were supposed to give a shout out. Did you give a shout out? He had the black cowboy hat on.
1: Yeah, he got up there and sang like five times.
2: Yeah.
0: He can sing too.
2: Fair enough. He said his name 100 times too. Golly.
1: I will say his Bon Jovi Wanted.
2: Yeah,
1: it wasn't that good.
2: It was rough.
1: Now everything else is pretty
2: good.
1: It was
2: on point.
1: Now listen, I understand that my Sold by John Michael Montgomery was not good, but you know, everything else was good.
0: That's a hard song to sing.
1: Yeah, for sure. Yeah. It was awesome. It was great.
2: We got to put that Ice Babsy out.
1: Kirby got up and sang.
2: Yeah, Kirby's there.
1: Yeah.
2: What did Kirby say? He sang
1: Ain't No Sunshine.
2: Yeah.
1: And then he
0: went Bill Withers. Yeah. I didn't know that.
1: Yeah.
0: I saw him up there, but it didn't register.
2: That's when I was going to the bull.
1: Bravo. That was the guy's name. Thanks to Big K in the chat. Bravo.
2: Good job. Bravo was his name.
1: Yeah.
2: Shout out to Bravo. He said, make sure to give him a shout out too.
1: Yep.
0: Kirby.
1: Because he didn't Bravo do Purple Rain?
2: Oh, I must have
0: somebody did Purple Rain.
1: That was really good.
0: I think Bravo did.
1: Yeah. I think that was really good.
2: I was trying to get my
4: because he was like, hey, where's Slay at? He's like, Slay needs to get in.
1: That's right.
2: That was me and the cigar time on the patio at that point.
1: Yeah.
0: Oh, Gator Mike said it was all by myself. The guy was belting out.
1: That's right.
4: What it was. Yep.
2: But guess what, though? Gator Mike and Rich were the only two that didn't sing.
0: Yeah.
2: So, hey, y'all, next year you got to start it.
4: I did get a text from Eki about why they didn't do their duet. He said they didn't have the song.
1: That's right. I remember them telling me that last night.
0: Oh, there are plenty of songs.
2: But you can still, that's the least of your problems.
0: Dude, get up there and row, row, row your boat.
2: Yeah, like, I don't give a damn what it is. Yeah, just get up there.
4: Especially
2: when everybody's in it.
4: That's why I ultimately decided to go is because I was like, I don't want to be the one person.
2: And you would have been. I'm
4: glad Jackson and Ross did it with me, but I didn't want to be the one person that didn't go. And then we're here talking about it. Exactly. The next day, and everybody like, well, Zeph didn't want to go.
0: How did the four of us end up on stage?
2: I have no clue.
1: I think y'all were already on stage from the group picture, and you guys never left.
4: Yeah, y'all.
2: Because we called. We did. We called Pan up. Pan, you got to do something.
0: That's right.
2: Yep.
1: He was like, man, I'm glad I had to do all those radio broadcasts and stuff, because if I would have stayed the whole time, I would have been dead today. And I'm like, you would have.
0: I forgot about that group picture. Where is that? I haven't seen it.
2: Oh, we did take a group picture, huh?
0: Yeah.
2: On the stage.
1: Yeah, I talked to Rich in the hall during one of our breaks, and the video and the pictures will be put up on a drive where we can all use them and stuff. But they're getting edited right now. And he actually just sent an email saying that, too. So
2: I can't wait to see these, boy.
0: Well, thanks for coming, Zach. Thanks for hopping on.
2: No problem. Lance.
0: We got a lot to get to. 3HO coming up. Stay tuned. Ain't no sunshine when she's gone. I mean, what a night. It's so funny. Like, you try to live life every day, right? Mm-hmm. And make every day count. And memories are what's important and all these things. But, man, you come across a night like that that you'll never forget.
2: Yep.
1: I had a blast. I mean, that's a top moment last night. Yep.
0: More 3HL next, 104.5 The Zone.

0: Ice Ice Pepsi.
1: Yes, sir. Ice Ice Pepsi.
2: Let's get out of here.
3: She did all this part there, thing.
0: Yeah.
3: Yeah, Babsy. Hey, dude, I loved that. I love that.
0: 615-737-1045. Man. Karen said, y'all, Kirby was nervous as a cat on a hot tin.
3: I bet he was.
0: She said he was shaking.
4: Hey, at least he went up there.
3: At least Rich and Gator Mike, y'all ain't nothing.
0: Big K goes, that was just the nicotine, LOL. NBA draft round two. Y'all didn't need to watch it.
3: Nah, I was all right.
4: You wouldn't have known who players were going to anyways.
0: Doesn't it feel like a waste of time? Like, if you sat there and watched the entire second round, like, you didn't come to karaoke night because I'm going to watch the second round of the NBA draft. Every pick was traded except one.
3: Really?
0: Every pick except one.
3: See, let you know where I was.
0: It was pick number 50, Jaden Bradley to the Raptors. That was the only pick that wasn't traded.
3: That's crazy.
0: Round two, Purdue guard Braden Smith to Indiana. Kentucky guard Otega Owe to Oklahoma City. Tennessee guard Jacoby Gillespie to the Spurs. Tennessee forward Felix Okpara to Washington. Vandy guard Tyler Nickel to the Knicks.
3: Mm-hmm.
0: Nickel to the Knicks.
3: Yeah, that's good. That's good for them. All good spots, man. We'll have Tom Crean on tomorrow.
0: That'd be great.
3: Kind of run over some of this and the landscape of college basketball because he stays in tune. Like, he's watching film right now.
0: I want to ask him about something I'm about to ask you about here in a second.
3: As we speak.
0: Yes. Zeph passed this along from Underdog. Fun fact, new Grizzlies guard Richie Saunders' great-grandfather was the inventor of tater tots.
3: Man, we always talk about how great they are.
0: Can you imagine? Like, I always think about, you know, when an artist cuts a song and they know they got one.
3: Yep.
0: When my man made tater tots, he knew he had something, didn't he?
3: He had to. Like, this right here. I wonder what was that process? Did it happen by accident?
4: That's what I'm thinking.
0: Maybe he didn't like French fries. Maybe he didn't like French fries and he was looking for another thing.
3: Then he just mashed it up and was like, this is a little ball. Toss this in there. It's a French fry.
0: Like hash browns?
3: Yeah, you know,
0: little ball.
4: He had some like shaved potatoes like left over.
3: Mm-hmm.
4: And he was like, what am I going to do with this? This ain't enough for like a side.
3: But if you make the little side faux tater tots,
4: he crumbled it up like he was going to throw it in the trash. And was like, I'm not going to waste food. Threw it in the fryer. Popped it out. Wow.
3: And
4: these are phenomenal.
3: Man.
4: I need to make more of these.
3: And there you have it. That's cool. We're going to find out, though. Because I'm going to get our guy, Brevin Knight, to ask him about it. We just got to remember. Need to find out where tater tots came from. we got to give a shout out to Austin Stanley.
0: Austin Stanley was there.
3: He got a great shout out. You remember my shout out? I remember giving him a shout out because he came out the bathroom and said,
4: You said something. He also didn't sing.
0: He made the mistake of coming out of the bathroom while Slay was freelancing with a microphone.
3: Yeah.
0: Right next to the stage. What did you say about him? I don't even remember.
3: Yeah.
0: Can't say it.
4: Not for
3: now. No, it's not bad. Shout out to A to Z. Austin Stanley, my guy.
0: Yeah.
3: And then you had to be there for the rest. he did text me, though. He did earn getting off the hook for not doing a song with my announcement while he was in the bathroom. I will give Austin that. I give Austin that. I don't know why that came upon me. But I remember him being there, and I was like, we shot everybody out. We got to give him Stanley, and then he was going to the bathroom.
0: So. You already kind of say whatever's on your mind.
3: That's
0: like,
3: the other
0: part. I do, too. But when you have a microphone, it's even more than that.
3: Yeah.
0: Especially when you're in an environment with a vibe and not, like, on the radio. You still do it on the radio.
3: Yep.
0: But that's why Coach Mack had to take the mic from you at bowling. Split happens.
3: Because I was going to keep going. That's exactly why.
0: I think you had your shirt off, too.
3: Yep, and that was a wireless mic.
0: Yeah,
3: that was gonna get
0: just
3: wild.
0: Walking around.
3: Yeah, that was gonna get wild there.
4: So I found the story on tater tots. They had a bunch of leftover potato scraps, and they were trying to figure out what to do with it instead of wasting it. So they started just making a bunch of like flour and seasonings with this potato scraps, and eventually created the tater tot.
3: Did they give him credit? Richie Saunders is a great granddad.
0: Yeah, was it Dr. Saunders? Mr. Saunders?
4: Well, it was by two brothers, Theodore Golden Grigg and Neffy Grigg.

0: Nephew.
1: Oh, I don't know about them then.
0: Yeah.
2: No, so, well, it might be his great-grandfather on his, like, mother's side. So, different name.
0: Oh, yeah, good point. Nephi. Old Nephi.
2: Spelled N-E-P-H-I.
0: Speaking of Split Happens, we're doing it again. 104.5 The Zone. 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Mm-hmm. You going to be there?
1: Oh, yeah.
0: Yeah.
1: I love that event. Are we remote
0: doing our show? I don't know.
1: We usually are.
2: We have been in the past. So mm-hmm. I would assume.
1: That's another time. I remember that one.
0: I remember you and Aaron from Aaron and Sarah were betting on people bowling, and you had no idea who they were.
1: Nope, not a clue. No, not a clue.
0: This guy's getting a strike. No, he's not.
1: That was a good time. That's what Zeph, you got to redeem yourself.
2: Oh, yeah.
0: Oh, you said you were a good bowler.
2: And then I threw it right in the gutter.
1: I mean, directly.
0: Who was it? It was him and...
1: I forgot our other guy name in promotion.
0: Oh, with the camera. He always had the camera.
1: The young black guy. Golly. Little low cut.
0: Mm-hmm.
1: I want to say Juwan, but is it?
0: It might be Juwan.
2: That sounds familiar.
1: I think it is. I think it is Juwan.
0: Well, it is now.
1: Yeah.
2: I remember...
1: That's his name for sure now. No ifs,
2: it wasn't Buck's bowling event, but the last time we did an event at bowling last year...
0: We thought it was Buck's event until it wasn't.
2: Yeah. Until it wasn't. Yeah.
0: That was weird.
1: That was really weird.
2: Bop was out there bowling.
1: Yeah. Bop is too technical with bowling and stuff, though. Really with anything.
2: I was much better at that event than the first one. The first one, I talked up so much game and then just threw a gutter ball, and I was like...
0: I remember that.
1: I didn't bowl then.
2: Last one?
1: Yeah, I think my knee was messed up.
0: Yeah. Oh, yeah.
1: I think I bowled.
2: Because it would have been around...
0: You would think, though, that the way Bop walks, he bops.
1: Yeah, like he could...
0: That it would translate to bowling. Because you kind of bop up to the...
1: Mm-hmm.
0: Too much Bop. Trade in the NBA. Minnesota Timberwolves have agreed to acquire guard LaMelo Ball from the Hornets for Naz Reid. There are draft picks involved, too, but not until, like, 2033, so whatever. So, LaMelo Ball and Ant-Man.
1: Yeah.
0: You think that'll work well?
1: Shout out to Savage. Savage said it was Juwan. That is his name.
0: Oh.
1: Yeah, you're on that.
0: Good recall there. Thanks, Savage.
1: Shout out to Austin Stanley, too. Good thing you didn't have a wireless mic. Yeah, I would have came in there last night, Austin Stanley.
0: Where is Austin? Oh, I found it. What do you think about that?
1: LaMelo and Ant-Man, I think it's a disaster waiting to happen. I think it's going to be, I think Ant-Man at some point, if it lasts 2 years, he's going to be demanding a trade. I don't think anybody can play with LaMelo Ball that wants to win just because of the style he plays. Like, he really plays a video game style of basketball. Like,
0: meaning what?
1: Meaning, for the older generation, my generation, our generation, if you ever played Double Dribble, it was a glitch in the game. It's an old Nintendo game.
0: Yep.
1: Double Dribble, you could run along the corner of the three-point and shoot sideways going out of bounds.
0: Yeah.
1: And it's going to go in every time.
0: That's
1: the way LaMelo Ball plays. That's the exact way he plays, dog.
2: Double Dribble.
1: Yeah, that's him. And then, like, for the new generation, it would be like it's a little bit of the N1 tournament. I think that may even be old for people, but the way people are playing in AAU now, he's probably a product of why they play that way. Loose, don't care about, he probably cares about winning, but what he gives off to me is, dude, I'm just out here, I'm going to get these points. This is the way I do it. You're going to like it or love it. I mean, hate it or love it, and neither one of them is cool with me because I'm still going to get paid. I don't see the love for winning and him doing what it takes to win. Because watching him in Charlotte, some of the shots he takes, like, we understand generational shooting. We see it with Steph Curry.
0: Mm-hmm.
1: Dame Lillard, we see him taking big-time shots that are from deep. Melo Ball shoots these same exact shots. But it's like, why and, like, for what? Like, they're doing this purposely because they're trying to get double-teamed. They're getting double-teamed once they get close to 35 to 36 feet and in. He's shooting this just because it's I can't even explain it, dog. It's too carefree for me. And I think Ant-Man's about to be 25, if not 25 already, in the league. been to two conference finals already. He's got to get over the hump. You've had two bigs that come in and not been able to help. Karl Anthony Towns was there first. He left and went to New York, got him an NBA championship. Julius Randle was thought to be brought in to be that guy. That fell apart towards the end because it looked like the care for what he was going to be able to do. So they moved him along. And now you bring in LaMelo Ball. I just don't get it, man. Ant-Man wants to win too bad from what I see. And I don't see this meshing with
0: Let me ask you in this way, because you started to say, you know, I'm sure he wants to win.
1: Mm-hmm.
0: But like some people, me, I know you, hate to lose more than you love to win.
1: There you go.
0: And so does he have that in him?
1: Yeah, I don't see it.
0: The hatred of losing.
1: Man, this is what I honestly, and I haven't seen him in a situation where you could catch this in the NCAA tournament, but he didn't play in college. You know, he went overseas and did that with his pops and with Australia, whatever. So we didn't get to see that. When he got to Charlotte, Charlotte was in a rebuild mode. So they were getting draft picks, Miles Bridges, Brandon Miller, all these young guys, and it was kind of the leadership was lacking. So you didn't get to see the, man, if we lose, come on, man. It's more, I feel like he's part of the jersey swap. Gen, generation, you know what I mean? Like, oh, dog, we got 82 games, dog. Yeah, that game don't matter. You know what I'm saying? I don't see that. And I don't think that's where Anthony Edwards is because you see him getting to the pinnacle and not being able to reach it. And it's like, can't get the flag. And this guy's supposed to be brought in to help him. Is he a talent? Absolutely. He has talent. But, man, his carefree style, y'all, man, it would drive me insane. Just watching him drives me insane. So I can't imagine how he does with Anthony Edwards. Maybe he have a change of heart or a change of perspective when being in there with a guy that's older, that's been to that
0: maybe
1: level.
0: Maybe he just hadn't had that.
1: You know what I'm saying? That could be it.
0: Maybe that'll
1: wash. It's only been young guys. They brought Grant Williams in for a little guidance at Charlotte, and they turned the corner and almost made the playoffs. Like, so maybe need to be around a little bit more. But Ant, the way he ended his season and in that press conference, he said they need to make some moves. And they made a move. I don't know if this is it.
0: 615-737-1045. Johnny the Poet. Next up on 3HL. Johnny, what up?
1: What up, the Poet?
0: Oh, he's going right to it.
2: Encore.
3: I know I sang opera. That's not all I do.

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1: Nolensville Pike at Whitsitt Road. We've picked up an accident. Also, Sulphur Creek Road, north of Eaton's Creek Road. A minor crash there. Still dealing with the remnants of an earlier crash, 65 northbound, just south of Harding Place. The crash has, for the most part, been cleared. The right lane still blocked, but the left three lanes are open of 65 northbound, just south of Harding Place. But it is mighty slow and congested in that area. I'm Jay Harper.

0: Karaoke banger. Shout out to Miss Nano coming through too, man, and hanging. You know, with us. I thought Miss Nano was going to get up there for a second.
1: I tried. I was like, you can come up here with me. She's like, nah.
0: A lot of pressure up there on that stage.
2: Not for you.
1: She gets a pass because she's pregnant.
0: Yeah, I definitely get Miss Nano a pass.
2: Can't get the name of the baby out of her, though.
1: Because we don't have one.
0: You asked her your?
2: Yeah. She says that Zeph is, he can't keep a secret.
0: I know he can't.
2: I was like, well, he didn't break because, right. I mean, when you made the announcement that you guys were expecting, Slay and I both were like, okay, what's his name? When's he going to be? But like, we immediately went male.
0: Yep. You know
2: and exactly you never broke.
0: Never gave in on us.
1: I almost slipped up a couple times.
2: Did you?
1: Yeah.
2: I mean, we tried to get you to.
1: There are times I was talking to her, like, at the house, and, like, her mom and sister would be around. I'd be like, hey, I can't wait for him to be here. She'd look at me like, what the hell did you just say? Nothing. Oops.
2: I love it. 615-737-1045. X-11-in, he's actually in Knoxville, but he'll always be X in Lebanon. Disagrees with Slay. X, what's wrong, man?
0: What, X? Come on, X. You want to start beef, dog? We almost at the weekend. What's up, man?
3: No. Listen, I'm just saying. Listen. LaMelo Ball and X, they just need one more, a center, and they're going to be all right. Because listen why. Ant ain't going for all that. You're not going to cut. Like, you know what I'm saying? I agree. He don't. Melo don't. I don't think he really care about winning and losing. He just like he's a show off. But I mean, that's Ant is kind of like a little show off. But he more mature. Then I think Mike Conley's still there, right? Like yep. They got some veterans over there. So it might take a minute. He might get jerked up a few. But I think Ant like one of those back in the day players. Like he'll get it. He might sit down the bar. But
2: Slay did say that work. Though that they could go that way.
0: That's what I'm saying. But it could. But I think it's more so like what this is what I'm asking next. What have we seen in the past that makes us say, you know what? We've seen LaMelo come around. I've never, even when he went on his stint overseas in Australia and all that, I've never seen him conform or adapt to the situation and be like, okay, let me take a little bit lesser of this part of my game and maybe dialing in on assist or not turning the ball over or strapping up playing defense. Like, I just don't see it. Like, Ant-Man played both sides of the floor. And Mike Conley's at a situation now where he is a vet. Like, what is he, 20 years into the league now? Like, he ain't got time. Yes, he going to give the knowledge. But if it's any pushback, I can't see him fighting to say, Melo, come on, man, you got to get with it. Melo is the guy. So Melo going to get Mike Conley put up out of there.
3: Yeah, he eventually is, but Ant gonna let him know. I get you put up out of here too. It's Ant world over there. Hey, you're right. Hey, it's like we telling the Titans, hey, get right. We gotta get right this year now. Hey, we're gonna get y'all on out the door. One year and done with the coaches. But man, I'm on the road. Y'all have a blessed weekend because I ain't gonna talk to y'all for about a week.
0: So where you going now? Why you ain't going no service?
3: What you say? Why ain't playing no church service?
0: No, why you ain't gonna have no phone service, man? Like, what's going on? Why we?
3: No, I didn't say that. I just said I ain't gonna be able to talk to y'all because I ain't gonna be able to catch y'all at the time.
0: Ah, okay, all right,
2: X. Okay, cool. You do what you need to do, man.
0: We'll be safe.
2: We'll be here.
0: Be safe, brother.
3: All right, y'all have a blessed weekend.
0: No doubt.
2: I can go talk to y'all for a week. Okay. Damn, man.
0: Come on, X. You're just leaving us like that.
2: 615-737-1045. Mark in Kentucky. Mark, what's up, man?
4: Hey, have y'all ever heard of the Gong Show?
0: Yes, it's an old school show, with the gong.
2: They should bring that back.
0: They should bring it back.
4: Well, y'all missed up a great opportunity to hit Johnny from wherever the hell he's from. Man, that's crazy. What was wrong with y'all?
0: Listen, man, you gotta let people show their talents, man. If they're in the mood to show their talents, you gotta let them show their talents.
4: Slay. play. Even you don't make sense sometimes, but they let you go on. That guy don't make any sense at all.
0: Guess what, man? You gotta let people shine their talents, brother.
2: That's right, Mark. That's our guy, man.
0: Yeah, man. Hey, man, listen. It's always your time.
2: Yeah.
0: Yeah. Come on, man. It's almost like, listen, everybody has an opinion on sports. All we are doing is sharing it. This platform is for everybody to come in and have a good time. We having a good time.
2: Brian Windhorst having a good time. He covers the NBA. He said this yesterday about the Detroit Pistons. Quote, what if they go big game hunting? What if they check on the availability of Kawhi Leonard, who we're not quite sure if he's going to extend his contract in L.A. or be traded? What if they look at some other big names who could be out there? Heck, they've cleared enough open space, they could call LeBron if they wanted to. You were just in Detroit.
0: Yeah.
2: What do you think about all that? You want to think about it and come back?
0: Yeah, we can. Well, you know what? No, let me hit it now.
2: Okay.
0: When you're looking at that situation, you got to find people to fit. So with Cade Cunningham being the guy, you need somebody else to be able to let him get off the ball and be able to score at will and not have to get set up by someone else. You need somebody to be able to create for their own shot, whether there be somebody coming off the bench or what. But while doing that, not take away from the defensive presence that this team has. Like, this team is a choke-you-out style of play, so I think Bickerstaff had these guys ready to roll, but you got to find somebody else that can score. So,
2: I remember asking you about Detroit, and I said sometimes the ball gets locked down, they can't score, and you go, yeah, a lot of those times are when Kate Cunningham's on the bench.
0: Yeah, exactly. Yeah. You know what I mean? So you got guys that can make shots, but you need people to create for them to open shots more catch and shoot. You need somebody that can go get busy. So you want to go younger? We'll see how it should go.
2: Al Horford says he's returning for year 20.
0: I mean,
2: he'll be the 13th player in NBA history to play 20 seasons.
0: That's what a three ball does for you in this stage of where the game is.
2: He was on that mid-90s, wasn't he?
0: No, 2000s.
2: Yeah. Mm-hmm. Florida team. Yeah.
0: But spacing the floor, that's what it's about. You're big, that can get out there, defend, rebound, knock down the open three-pointer. That's it all done.
2: The other 12 that have played 20 years or more, LeBron, Vince Carter, Chris Paul, Dirk Nowitzki, Kevin Garnett, Kevin Willis, Robert Parrish.
0: Yeah, Chief.
2: Kyle Lowry, Udonis Haslam, Jamal Crawford, Kobe, and Kareem Abdul-Jabbar.
0: Mike Conley got to be in there somewhere.
2: He's close.
0: I think he got to be 19 or something, yeah. Because he's hovering right around.
2: Best headline ever I saw, Robert Parrish. Chief caught smoking peace pipe. We'll be right Chief, back.
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14: Nolensville Pike at Whitsett Road. We've picked up an accident. Also, Sulphur Creek Road, north of Eaton's Creek Road. A minor crash there. Still dealing with the remnants of an earlier crash, 65 northbound, just south of Harding Place. The crash has, for the most part, been cleared. The right lane still blocked, but the left three lanes are open of 65 northbound, just south of Harding Place. But it is mighty slow and congested in that area. I'm Jay Herbert.
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16: 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At halftime, Germany won and Ecuador won. Ivory Coast took the lead in the seventh minute over Curaçao, Nicolas Pepe the goal, 1-0 Ivory Coast on top at the half. If results hold, Ivory Coast is moving on to the knockout round for the first time in their nation's history. Tonight, Group F, Japan versus Sweden and Tunisia versus Netherlands, 7 p.m. Eastern. 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

0: 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Thursday edition. Brent Doherty with you on a beautiful day in the Music City. Hope you're having a great day. Weekend is almost here, y'all. So something was driving me crazy the other day. And the United States plays tonight at 9 o'clock.
1: Yep.
0: Which, why are they gonna play at 9 o'clock? Don't they know that we had 3HL karaoke night last night?
1: They probably like
0: that. That's a late start, man, coming off that event.
1: It is a late start.
0: Should be thinking more about us.
1: Well, they probably thinking you're like, you know what I mean? Like, we got to go and give them time to rest during the day because they seem like night owls. So we're going to let, we're going to plan it for the nighttime.
0: We are night owls. Mm-hmm. But the United States is playing Turkey A.
1: Turkey A.
0: So I was like, it was driving me crazy. Like, when did, the, why did they change the name to Turkey A?
1: Is it Turkey A or Turkey I?
0: Turkey A. I just heard the guy in the World Cup update.
1: Where's Pam? I thought Pam was supposed to be doing that.
0: Yeah, where is Pam?
2: He is hosting the USA watch party at Geodis Park tonight. So off of Westwood One.
1: Pam is a party animal.
0: Maybe we should go over there.
1: Mm. Is that upper, that part upstairs open? The little sweet part?
0: I don't know.
2: You should probably text Pam and see if he can get you in.
1: Are they doing, like, how many people y'all think going to show up?
0: I don't know, but all you need is a wireless mic.
1: Come on.
2: The videos I saw from the last time they did it, there was a good little crowd there.
1: In the stadium, though?
2: I don't remember where they were last time.
1: Yeah, see, that's all I want to know where they're watching.
2: But Lucas emceed and hosted the last week.
0: Get Lucas on.
2: You can call him?
0: Yeah. Okay. Let him promote his thing tonight.
1: Mm-hmm.
0: But yeah, Turkey A. So I looked it up, Slaydog.
1: Okay.
0: And I wrote, why did Turkey change to Turkey A?
1: Did they have an answer for you?
0: Turkey officially changed its English language name to Turkey A to better represent its indigenous culture and disassociate itself from the English word turkey, the bird. The Turkish government also wanted to avoid negative colloquial dictionary definitions of turkey, which can mean a failure or a silly person.
1: That's not, listen.
0: I mean, it's not wrong.
1: I ain't mad at them. And I will say, like, they're a serious culture.
0: But they did it without me noticing. Well, I don't notice a lot of things, and I guarantee you they don't care. But they did the slay in mid-2022. I just missed it.
1: It was COVID. We was probably missing a lot of stuff during that gap.
0: COVID was 2020.
1: I wasn't. Seemed like it lasted 2 years.
0: Did you know this?
1: No, I had no knowledge of this.
0: I bet this guy does. Lucas Pantica on the phone asking. There he is. Hey, Lucas, it was driving me crazy to kind of find out why Turkey changed its name to Turkey A. They did it in mid-2022.
3: Yeah, it was kind of like an A-chain, A-chan sort of situation.
0: I'm sure it was a lot like that.
3: Yeah. Potato, tomato.
0: Yeah. So we heard you have an event tonight at Geodis Park. Tell us about it.
3: Yeah, man, we'll be out at Geodis, their soccer celebration. It's a watch party for the Turkey A game. Will and I are going to be emceeing it. We'll do giveaways, trivia. Dude, we did this for the Paraguay game, the opener for the U.S., and it was awesome. I mean, there were probably 5,000 people there.
0: Yeah.
3: It was slammed. Vendors were there. Hattie B's was there. You can go play games and get concessions in the concourse. I mean, this is the type of stuff you want to watch with your fellow Americans, fellow, you know, sports and soccer lovers. So, yeah, hope people will come out. Should be a beautiful night.
1: So, Pan, tell me the location. Like, where are people watching that are in attendance? Are they inside of the stadium and they got a big screen set up on the field? Or, like, are you guys in the big suite upstairs? Like, where is everybody?
3: No, it's in the Publix Plaza right outside of the stadium. There's a huge screen outside of Geodis Park.
1: Okay.
3: And there's a plaza there, big grassy area where people can come, bring lawn chairs, blankets, and hang out. Yeah.
1: Oh, man, nighttime. Okay.
0: You can't get in the stadium. We're outside the stadium.
3: They do have the concourse open to go in. There's games and concessions and stuff, but the viewing experience is right outside of the stadium. So you can go to NashvilleSC.com to RSVP, and folks can show up too. If you get there early, you can probably find a way in, even if it says the RSVP. There's only a certain number of RSVPs, I think, that can be allowed, but I'd encourage people to come check it out.
1: NashvilleSC.com.
3: Yep.
1: All right, now, last one for me, Payne.
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0: People get fried.
3: There's beer vendors.
2: That's a yes.
3: There's drinks.
1: Man, don't give us the politically correct answer, dog. Are you getting fried or you not getting fried? That's what I want to know.
3: And we're doing it for the knockout round game, too. So if people want to get ahead and RSVP to that one for the what looks like is going to be the Bosnia game next Wednesday, we'll be out there.
1: Okay.
0: All right. Well, what a week for Will Bowling, man.
1: I see Michelob Ultra right here, too. Yeah.
0: You, too. You were out late with us last night.
3: Mm-hmm. Yeah, man. I'm glad I got a chance to come back. I knew y'all would still be out there past the 9 p.m. end time that was scheduled.
0: I love how
1: bad you left and came back.
3: I did. I had to come back for those World Cup updates.
1: I'm doing Westwood One.
3: I walked out at 9. I was like, let me go see what's up.
1: I tried to talk him out of going back and doing that too.
0: Did you?
1: At some point.
0: I still don't know how me and you and Slay and Bert ended up on stage doing Kendrick Lamar. I don't know how that happened.
3: I almost half jokingly, when it's like, what song you want to do? I was like, yeah, King Kunta by Kendrick. Like, ain't no way.

0: this dude's got before the words Kendrick Lamar finished coming out of my mouth.
1: Like, he was fired. It was already the beat was
0: dropped. It was like, I got a bone to pick. Like, oh, here we go.
2: This is really happening. All right, have fun tonight. Lucas, appreciate you, man.
0: Thanks, guys. Enjoy the game. See y'all tomorrow.
2: See you.
3: Oh, my God.
2: NashvilleSC.com.
3: Jay Pollard, man, he said he'll be there tonight. See, you got soccer lovers out here, man.
2: Oh, yeah, for sure.
3: Yeah. And see, he didn't give the politically correct answer. He gave the real answer, and I will be getting fried. That's right. Don't go to no sporting event and not get fried. You better go get fried.
2: Especially if you're going to a sporting event where it's not even there.
3: Come on, dog.
2: 5,000 people watching TV. Mm. Hell yeah, let's go.
3: Live the life, man. They want you to do. Listen, players want you to be able to give that passion and that energy. I'm telling you, they're looking for it.
2: How much do you think this is helping MLS? Like, the success of the American team?
3: Yeah.
2: And all of these videos of the Europeans coming in with the social media stuff, where they're just having the times of their life. Lives? time of their lives. Yes. It's got to help the MLS, right?
3: Yeah.
2: And if they can get Mbappe over here?
3: That's why.
2: That dude.
3: When we had Pan on early in the week, that's why that was my question for him. Like, dog, how much can this help? Like, because when the light is shined on him, it's more, especially with this. Football, soccer, however you want to talk about it. You know what I mean? Like, this is a global sport. You know what I'm saying? Like, everybody leans in on this. Yes, basketball, football is branching out. Hockey, you got what you got. But, like, this right here, everybody plays this. So, for the light to be shined on the U.S., and the U.S. doing good, it's like, okay. Like, it's an attention grabber. That's what you want. And you seeing fans coming to the realization that, dude, they're having fun over there. Like, it's not what we saw or what we watch on the news that we get over there, because it can look weird.
2: Do you ever feel like that when you're in Europe?
3: Absolutely.
2: Like, y'all don't really know what it's like over there.
3: Nope. And then I also didn't understand, like, how much of what's happening over here that we don't know that's happening over here, if that makes any sense. Like, being over there, you get the raw, uncut news. You know what I'm saying? Because they showing, I mean, it's...
2: All the murders.
3: Yeah, I mean, it's wild. Yeah. You know what I mean? Ain't no filter to the news over there. Over here, it's a little different. Like, you find different ones that tailor it different ways for you, whatever your viewing pleasure is. Over there, totally different. You just going to get it. So I see what they're talking about. But as far as what they were talking about, the hospitality and the welcoming, the people, like, take politics out of it. You know what I'm saying? Like, just talk about the essence of the people in the United States and what they feel around sports is different. You know what I'm saying? Like, you look at it over there and you say, man, we passionate over here. You see people jumping with flares and, like, going through the street shirt off and spinning all the time. You don't necessarily get to see that a lot of times here unless somebody just won the championship. So this is for every situation, every game that it happens like that. So for them to experience that in different parts of the country, it's A1.
4: And with all that attention comes more of the investment and the money starts to flow, because – people will buy into what people are paying attention to. And so soccer in America is something that people are starting to pay attention to more and more. That's where the money will follow.
3: It's an attention grabber. No ifs, ands, or buts about it. I'm on NashvilleSC.com right now. And
2: you can RSVP.
3: I'm trying to. I'm trying to look for maybe Pain should have walked us through it. Here it is. Wait list. Do I want to be on the... See, nah.
4: Go ahead and get your reservation for next Wednesday.
3: Yeah, but this is for tonight, June 25th.
4: I'm sure you...
2: Pan also said that you could just show up.
4: I'm pretty sure Slay could walk up, and they're not going to turn you down.
2: Just start screaming, I'm in the building, which he did not have in the system last night.
3: And he didn't. You know what else he didn't have?
2: What?
3: Car ain't got no roof.
2: That's what I meant. Mm-hmm. Car ain't got no roof. He did not have that.
3: Mm-hmm.
2: Yeah, because Savage had a walk-up song for his song.
3: So did. That was dope.
2: Black and Yellow.
3: Yeah,
4: that was, I really thought they. Cool. I really thought he was going to do that as a song at first. And I was like, oh man, he's going to give him like the walk up, and he's just as soon as he gets on stage, boom. Nope, just switch songs.
2: Mm-hmm. Shout out to Keisha too. She came with it. She got on stage with Mona, and I mean, held it.
3: I love it.
2: That was good.
3: Nah, that was really.
2: Oh, good. And speaking of politics, shout out to Murph from 99.7.
3: Murph, doggy dog.
2: He did Johnny Cash.
4: Did you guys know that Murph could sing?
3: No.
4: Like that?
2: I mean, I figured he's got a good voice.
3: Yeah.
2: You know.
3: But he got out, man. Wally Beans, shout out to guy Wally Beans.
2: That's right.
3: Wally Beans in the building.
2: Our coffee guy.
3: Yep.
2: He was. He kind of hung around the back, though.
3: Yeah, like, but he was in there, though.
2: He was in there.
3: But guess what, though, y'all? I'm going to be real. After a minute, it was hard to get within 10 feet of the stage.
2: Yeah.
3: It was packed up there, man.
2: Yeah.
3: Different little groups and people dancing and Don Juan humping. It's like all kind of
4: bop,
3: stuff going
4: bop
3: on.
4: Bopping.
3: Bop bopping.
2: Bop was bopping.
4: I don't think I saw bop away from the stage at all last night.
3: They should tell you, don't drop the mics. That's bothering me a little bit.
2: It is bothering you.
3: Yeah, because I didn't realize. Back,
4: hey, do I need to pay for some more mics?
3: I saw it lumped up. I was like, darn, these mics beat up.
2: I didn't know it was me who beat them up. I didn't notice it early. But later, when the four of us were on stage, I was like, dang.
3: Yeah, why did I keep dropping it?
2: Because you were killing it.
3: I was in the moment.
2: Yeah.
3: I had mine.
2: You were crushing.
4: What was the DJ's name?
2: I can't remember.
3: I don't know.
2: Okay,
3: I know we tipped him.
4: Dude, he killed it at the end, too. He closed it out.
3: I was like, everybody put it here. Here come your bag of here's 50.
2: He gave me crap, too.
3: Hell,
2: I was trying to up it.
3: That was good.
2: Get everybody in the mood,
3: do you know
2: man.
3: How much he had in there in the first hour?
2: Zero.
3: $2. I'm like, oh, no, y'all. Hey, we got to take care of the DJ, man.
4: At the end of the night, that thing was not empty.
3: No, it was, no but that's
2: no,
3: why.
2: No, because Slay did what he did.
3: Yeah, I mean, we cranked it up.
4: So you did good.
3: Him and Turbo, dog.
2: I did say, here's 50.
3: And then walked out. I was like, oh, y'all. Hell out of the way.
4: Hey, he did close, he did close the show down.
3: I loved it. No, you need to let it be known.
2: Oh, my gosh.
3: People understand.
4: The DJ did close the showdown, though.
3: He sure did. That was dope.
4: Yeah.
3: Yeah, that was dope. He did what? What did he do? The, golly.
4: It's so hard to remember what everybody did.
3: What's the DJ name? I think he passed. He passed away.
2: DJ Khaled?
3: No. He's still alive. You him with the
2: DJ Jazzy Jeff. Jeff.
3: No.
2: Oh, man. Somebody, I can't remember who it was, told Babs after she got done doing Vanilla Ice with her outfit, she could do Fresh Prince, too.
3: She could. That's the vibes it gave me.
4: Oh, that would have worked.
3: Okay, that's the vibes.
4: Especially with the bell on her hat flipped up like it was.
2: Yeah. Rob Bass and them.
3: Let me clear my throat.
2: That's what it was.
3: Yeah, let me clear my throat. But who? Dang. What's the DJ name?
2: Who's the DJ with Rob Bass? That guy passed away.
4: DJ Cool.
3: That's who it was?
4: That's who made Let Me Clear My Throat.
3: Yeah, yeah.
4: But, I mean, he was changing the words to, like, fit the event.
3: He sure was.
4: Like,
3: yeah,
4: he
3: was.
4: And like he didn't skip a beat doing it either.
2: I'm guessing he'd done it before, Zeph.
3: Yeah.
4: No, but he was throwing y'all's name in there.
3: DJ Cool is alive too, everybody.
2: We just killed people off.
3: 68 years old.
2: 68. I'm really surprised nobody did Biz Markie.
3: You know, I thought about it.
2: Did you?
3: But
2: the whole place would have sang
3: it. It sure will.
2: Yeah. Got what I need. Mm-hmm. Greg Cosell coming up. We're going to talk about college wide receivers. It is a very talented group. What has he seen on film as he evaluates next year's draft picks? That's coming up next. Stay tuned. 3HL 104.5 The Zone.
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8: Nolensville Pike at Whitsitt Road. We've picked up an accident. Also, Sulphur Creek Road, north of Eaton's Creek Road. A minor crash there. Still dealing with the remnants of an earlier crash, 65 northbound, just south of Harding Place. The crash has, for the most part, been cleared. The right lane still blocked, but the left three lanes are open of 65 northbound, just south of Harding Place. But it is mighty slow and congested in that area. I'm Jay Harper.

0: KHL 104.5 The Zone. Brent Doherty, Ron Slay with you. Babs is on assignment. She will be back on Monday. And I'll be on assignment. Come think of it. Monday, Tuesday, Wednesday.
1: Monday, Tuesday.
0: You just naturally have to do the shoulder thing.
1: It feels good.
0: The little shimmy when you hear this song. Greg Cosell joins us. NFL matchup and NFL Network. NFL Films. Sorry, Greg. NFL Films. Greg, what's up? How are you?
2: What's happening, guys? How we doing?
0: Doing well, Cosell. Thought we'd talk a little wide receiver action. A lot of talented receivers in college football this year that we will all be watching, and you already have been watching and evaluating tape.
2: Yeah.
0: And if we're going to talk wide receivers, we need to start with Jeremiah Smith at Ohio State. How talented is that dude?
2: Yeah, he's pretty good. Smith is, you know, I never use the word generational, but he is a really, really strong prospect. I mean, first of all, I got a chance to meet him a few years ago, and he's a legit 6'3", because I stood right next to him. I mean, you don't often see a traits profile like that, given his size, his length, and his movement. I mean, he's fluid, he's explosive, he's a three-level dimension. You know, I've heard people make the comparison that he's kind of a Julio Jones, Andre Johnson kind of player. You know, he's just got really high-level traits. He can be a factor on the outside. He'll be a classic boundary X, that single receiver to the short side of the field. You can work him inside as well. He fits any system. He can do anything you want him to do as a wide receiver.
0: Wow. Is his the best film you've seen so far with this year's college group?
2: You mean of any position?
0: Yeah.
2: Brent, you talking about any position?
0: Yes, any position. Is his film the best you've seen out of the college guys?
2: He's right up there. I mean, I can't think of anybody else that I've seen. I've probably seen 75, 80 guys now. he's really, really good. I mean, it's hard to find any flaw in his game whatsoever. And again, that doesn't mean that there isn't one or that he won't get coached when he does get to the league. But it's really hard to find a flaw in his game because, you know, you're dealing with a guy that's 6'3", probably, I don't know what his weight would be, but it's certainly going to be in the 210, 215 range. You know, we're not talking about a 5'11", 185-pound guy. I mean, he is big. He's explosive. He's fast. He catches pretty much everything. It's funny. I think there was one game where he had two drops, and then I don't think he had another drop all season long. But yeah, he's like I said, I'm not going to say generational, but he's as close to a special prospect as there is.
1: That's incredible. The next receiver on your list that you had to go see, Cosell, would be who?
2: Cam Coleman.
1: Okay.
0: I'm glad Babs is not here for this because he transferred from Auburn to Texas. But
2: He's another guy, you know, he's kind of close. I mean, he's another guy that's probably 6'3". He's got that size, length, speed, hands, body control profile that not many receivers possess. He's so loose. He's so fluid. He's got really, really good hands. He's got great body control. So he's a dangerous vertical dimension. He can run by corners. He can sky over them. I mean, he's another really top tier talent. Those two guys, Smith and Coleman, would be at the top of this class, and they're both significantly better than any wide receiver that was in the 2026 draft. I mean, these are two really special prospects. It's hard to truly find a weakness in their games. I mean, you know, like I said, I'm sure somebody will, and there's always blowback when guys are really good, as you know. When guys are really good, there's somebody always finds something. And when I do my work, you know, I'm just putting down what I see, and I did not really see a weakness in either one of those players. So to me, Coleman would be the absolute next best guy, and he was another five-star prospect. Now, they came out the same year.
1: Yeah.
2: So, you know, they were both five-star prospects, and some had Coleman as the top wide receiver prospect in the nation ahead of Smith, but that's, you know, that's just nitpicking.
1: So let me ask you this, Cosell, with comparisons when I do comparisons, I'm speaking of what they looked like when they were around that time, like him in college, not what he would be perceived to be in the pros, but in college. Did you remember watching Josh Gordon much?
2: Well, he goes back. I do remember watching Julio Jones AJ Green.
1: Okay.
2: You know, they came out the same year. Yeah. One guy I think was the fourth pick and the other was the sixth pick.
1: Yeah.
2: You know, I think they're like that in terms of the way they'll be seen.
1: Yeah.
2: You know, and those guys were a little different because Julio was about 225 and Green was 6'4", maybe 210-ish. They were just built totally differently.
1: Yep.
2: These guys were kind of built somewhat similarly, Coleman and Jeremiah Smith.
1: Okay.
2: But, you know, barring anything unforeseen, you know, you hope neither one gets injured. You know, they're just really, really high level talents. I would see both guys, given the fact, you know, and again, this was not a quarterback draft. Next year, who knows? You know, everybody's right now saying, oh, it's going to be a great quarterback draft. You have no idea. So if it's more of a quarterback draft next year, and that's an if, maybe these guys aren't drafted, you know, two or three or, you know, but they're those kinds of players, you know, and I think that they'll both be drafted, barring anything unforeseen. They'll both be drafted in the top 10.
0: So how do you evaluate, like, when you're – and maybe you're not looking for differences between the two, but with Cam Coleman, I keep wondering, have we really seen what we can see out of him, or

0: It's, you know, so the numbers don't tell me, you know, what he is. For the people that don't watch tape or don't watch a lot of games on TV, they look at numbers and then say, oh, gee, the production isn't there. Well, you got to that's why you got to watch the tape. I mean, it's pretty simple. That's not really a complex thing. You got to watch the tape. So the numbers, the statistics, that's a separate issue from the traits.
1: So how do you evaluate Ryan Williams, a guy who exploded on the scene, his first half of his freshman year at 17 years of age? You want to talk about production. Then he appeared to get the yips or something, you know, like a golfer gets, where he just had a lot of drops. What's going on with his tape?
0: And he's a different guy because he's much smaller.
1: Much smaller.
0: I mean, he's not in that same category. I mean, obviously, he's got explosive traits and he can run vertically. He can get on top of corners and run by them. You know, last year he just had far too many drops. Now, I'm sure a lot of that is mental. It gets in your head. You know, I'm not a receiver, but I'm sure that that's what it is, because his freshman year, he did not have that. So obviously he's got some rehabilitation to do this year, his junior year at Alabama, but he's a different player. You know, he'd be more along the lines just in terms of his size of someone like, trying to think, maybe a Jordan Addison type player, you know, who's, you know, been in the league a couple of years with the Vikings and been a good player, and certainly has a vertical element to his game, and weighed, I think, 175 pounds or so coming out of college. You know, that's what Ryan Williams is. Ryan Williams is a much smaller player, so his deployment within the league would be different than Smith and Coleman.
1: Yeah, I'm looking at 6 feet, 182. I'm not sure he's that.
0: Yeah, so let's say, all right, so if he's not that, because sometimes they bump that up, let's say he's 5'11", 177, you know, which is probably what he's going to be, somewhere in that range. You know, the point is he's a totally different player than the other two guys.
1: Yeah. Greg Cosell with us on 3HL. A couple of Indiana guys. Have you watched Charlie Becker and Nick Marsh?
0: I have watched Charlie Becker. And, okay. You know, Becker's – I think he'll be an ascending player. Now, obviously, they've got a new quarterback in Josh Hoover, who I think is going to do really well in Indiana. He's got size, length. The thing that stands out about Becker is his hand-eye coordination and body control are really high level. I mean, he catches everything, and boy, can he contort his body to make catches. Now, he's long, so he's got stride length. And that gives him play speed. So, again, I have no idea what guys are going to run in terms of 40 times because, you know, we're not at the combine, obviously. But, you know, whatever he runs, his play speed is very good. And he's got those long, long strides because he's going to be 6'3", 6'4". So that makes him a viable vertical dimension. His ball tracking skills and, as I mentioned, his body control. I mean, both tough contested catches along the sideline, really, really good, and down the field. Now, a lot of people talk about Indiana and the way they were, and I'm sure they'll be relatively the same because it's a lot of the same coaches. You know, he ran a certain vertical routes and a lot of speed cut routes. You know, they don't have a big route tree for their wideouts based on the offense that they run. You know, there's a lot there with Becker. That size is a big deal because it's stride length, body control, and hand-eye coordination, and those are really good things.
2: All right, down in College Station, get an opportunity to watch Mario Craver.
0: Yeah, Mario Craver's another, you know, he's another guy. He's a small guy. Mm-hmm. So he's he's very quick twitch. He's explosive in terms of, you know, short area burst and that kind of thing. You know, again, then it comes down to deployment in the league because, you know, you're not going to line him up on the outside. I don't want to say you'll never do that because teams, you know, do a lot in the NFL now with their formations. But he's not a receiver. You're going to say, oh, we're going to just draft him and he's an outside receiver. Right. He's going to be probably more of a movement receiver, an inside receiver. But he's got a lot of juice to him. You know, he's really, really quick.
1: Greg Cosell with us on 3HL.
2: Now, forgive me if I'm saying his name wrong. Bo Sparks. Have you watched
0: him? Didn't do him.
2: Yeah, so this it's the other guy that I did. Okay, go ahead.
0: The other guy that I did that's really big and is another really interesting guy is Deuce Robinson, who's at Florida State. Mm-hmm. And he's a senior, so he's gotta come out.
2: Big old guy.
0: You know, he's another guy. I mean, you're dealing with a what's that?
2: That's a big old guy right there, baby.
1: Yeah.
0: Oh, yeah. I mean, he's got that.

0: rare size length profile. He's got a towering frame. He's got a really long wingspan. It's funny. I happened to watch him against Clemson, and Clemson has a corner named Ashton Hampton, who is going to be a junior this year. Who I've also watched, and Hampton just shut him down, shut Robinson down, playing a ton of physical press man. And again, one game does not make good or bad, but it's just something that people will look at. But Robinson is big, and he's really big. So the question is, what is he? Can he be that boundary X? When you're a boundary X, you've got to separate and win versus quality man-to-man coverage. My sense is, having done Robinson, is that that'll be polarizing as he gets evaluated. Now, obviously, got another year to play, but I think that'll be a little bit polarizing.
1: So what about Ryan Wingo at Texas?
0: Yeah, he missed a lot of this year. I haven't really studied him, this year because he was injured this year. One guy I studied, I'm trying to think of the list of wide receivers because I've done a bunch of them. The guys I've done are not necessarily all like first round type picks. Who else have I done? I've done KJ Duff from Rutgers,
1: From
0: another
1: Rutgers.
0: guy who's 6'5", 6'6", 225. There's a lot of really big receivers. And, big receivers, they don't have to run 4.35. And by the way, I had this discussion with someone. A lot of there's not a lot of fast, timed guys. There's a few. You could look at Tyreek Hill. You can go back a number of years to a DeSean Jackson. But there's not that many receivers who run under 4.4 who end up being really big time receivers in the league. It's not really a position, contrary to what people think, guys, of speed. It's really a refined, nuanced technique position. And this year, like I said, KJ Duff is another guy. He's 6'6", or he's 6'5", wherever he's listed at, but he's going to be like that. So you're dealing with size, length, vice grip, hands. These guys, they're tough to defend when you think that corners, for the most part, a big corner is considered 6'1". If you get a corner bigger than 6'1", he's viewed as really big. So,
1: True.
0: it's a big deal for these guys to be that big.
1: Have you seen Nick Harbor at South Carolina? He's another guy that's 6'5".
2: This dude, huge
0: I
2: in
0: have seen
2: person,
0: Nick
2: man.
0: Harbor.
2: Good
0: And I
2: gosh.
0: did him. He's a track guy playing football. He, and I'm saying totally honestly, he does not know how to catch a football. And I watched him in 2024 and I watched him in 2025. I mean, he just doesn't really know how to catch a ball.
1: That's tough as a
0: you
2: wide
0: know, I
2: receiver.
0: said that, his wide receiver skill set is sorely lacking at this point, and it begins with the basic trait of catching the ball, which he struggles with due to the fact that he does not know how to place his hands. And I've talked to coaches over the years who say, you can teach that. You can teach a guy how to place his hands to catch the ball. He really does not know how to catch a football. And, I thought maybe this year in 2025, he would have improved from 2024, but he really didn't. So again, he is big and there's no question he can run. I mean, you watch him run some vertical routes and he looks like a man amongst boys, but he just really struggles to catch the ball.
2: Yeah, I think that's one of the things watching him. I was able to get close to him, Coach Sale, and watch what he was doing. I think he's learning so much, to your point, a track guy playing football. Like, he's just now learning routes for real, what to do, how to get off the line, how to use his speed. And then when you see him catch the ball, he really doesn't know whether his hands are under the ball, should he be attacking the ball? Like, it's weird to watch.
0: No, he didn't. It almost looks like when the ball's in the air, Slay, particularly on more vertical throws, that he's almost trying to figure it out while the ball's in the air of how to catch the ball, because he doesn't really. It's not a natural thing for him at all. Like I said, that can be taught. It takes time. You've got to work at it and work at it and work at it. We're not at South Carolina, so we don't know what they do. And I'm not going to say that they're not teaching them. Maybe they are, and maybe he's just not a natural cat. You don't know these things. You're not there. But right now, if he doesn't learn how to catch, then, hey, it's maybe someone drafts him because he's 6'5" and he's probably going to run under 4.4. But if he can't catch it, it doesn't matter.
2: Right about that. Dude, I'm sitting there watching him. And it's amazing.
1: He's huge.
2: Oh, he's huge. He's a freak.
0: The correlation, guys, would be like a quarterback. You can do everything right as a quarterback and look great, but if you don't know where the ball's going when you throw it, the rest doesn't matter.
2: Yep.
0: You know, if you're a receiver, you can look really great and do all these great things, but if you can't catch it, it doesn't matter.
2: Being semi-close to that, to watching him up close and watching his development, I wonder, would he be able to give enough time to football? You know what I mean? Because he was still torn, in my perspective of being there, between track and dedicating enough time to football. And if he would, I think he would be able to turn the corner. But I think it's a question in dedication. I think he would get paid this year.
0: You're right. You know what?
2: On football, though.
0: You hit the nail on the head, Slay. It's dedication.
2: Yeah.
0: You know, does he want to really commit and learn and be taught? You know, there's all these coaches now at every position, you know, outside mm-hmm. coaches. And, you know, he needs that. He yeah. needs someone to teach him how to do that, because without that, he's just a big, fast guy.
2: Yeah, that's exactly it.
1: Greg Cosell every Thursday. Greg, appreciate the film evaluation. Good stuff, man. Appreciate you.
0: I appreciate it, guys. Thanks so much.
1: There he is, Greg Cosell. You can hear him on The Install with Buck Rising as well, where you get your podcasts. Download, rate, review, subscribe, all the shows on The Zone, including that one. Football and Other F-Words also coming up mm-hmm. a little bit later. And
2: Keely in the chat.
1: I think Snoney Keely is in the chat, but he's off today. So I think Ross Johnstone maybe stepping in there. When we come back, more stuff. We are going to play a cut of audio that Zach pulled earlier today. Brian Hartline is a South Florida coach. He was the offensive coordinator and wide receivers coach at Ohio State. He talks about what the Titans are getting in Cornell Tate. We'll play that for you next. 3HL 104.5 The Zone.
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14: A better life with Dr. Sanjay Gupta.
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21: 65 northbound just before Harding Place, the right shoulder and right lane remain blocked due to a previous accident. We've got a grass fire in Antioch on 24 eastbound just past Hickory Hollow Parkway that's kind of smoking things up over there. Also a crash, Nolensville Pike at Whitsett Road, as well as 65 southbound at the Briley Ellington Parkway exits in Madison. I'm Jay Harper.

0: It's on 104.5 The Zone. Brent Doherty, Ron Slade. We're here until 6 o'clock. 615-737-1045. You think Ryan Williams gets it back this year?
1: Well, he changed it. What, he changed his name?
0: He
1: changed his name.
0: Mm-hmm. He is Ryan Coleman Williams.
1: Hey, gotta do it. That right there. Ryan Williams won't work, just take it up a notch.
2: He's a new guy.
0: Mm-hmm. He was so explosive the first half of his freshman year.
1: Mm-hmm.
0: And then, yeah, I guess it just got in his head. He just started dropping the ball all over the place.
1: Yeah, that can happen, man. I wonder what it was, though, like, and who he talked to about it. Like, what did DeBoer go through with that? I think there has to be, you know what I mean, him going to talk to sports psychiatrist or something.
0: Did Tennessee have those when you were there?
1: Yeah.
0: They did? Mm-hmm. Okay.
1: Yep, they were cool, too. I forgot her name. I think I talked once, and I was like, nah, I don't need this. I'm talking to my husband. He ain't out there.
0: I feel like you could do it.
1: That's exactly what I did.
0: You know? I feel like you could be a sports psychologist.
1: That's who I was for me.
0: Yeah.
1: After I talked that first time, I'm like, dog, I'm out there. Like you can't really understand what I'm going through out there.
2: So the Dodgers have I'm sure more than the Dodgers have it. I just know the Dodgers have it because I saw it circulating.
1: Because you saw Mookie hit 3 on the home run?
2: No.
0: Congrats. Shout out to Mookie.
2: No, shout out Mookie, yeah, for sure.
0: 300.
2: But
0: home
2: this
0: runs.
2: Is not. That's
0: not all
2: how
0: in
2: I
0: one
2: think.
0: Night. That would be a record.
2: They have a mental skills coach that sits in like the dugout.
0: Just powering through.
2: Yeah, I am. And their catcher, Dalton Rushing, was like flipping out in the dugout yesterday.
1: Yeah.
2: I mean, like smacking his head, trying to break a bat over his, like, pissed. And like Freddie Freeman went up and talked to him. The mental skills coach had to go up and like sit down and talk to him and like sit down and be like, hey, dude, like, what are we doing? And he went out after the game and was like, I was so embarrassed they had to come talk to me like that. I was like, why? That's why they're there.
1: Yeah.
2: Like, you're an athlete. You get.
1: Supposed to be. I mean, you got to have somebody you lean on. Like, the only two people that could talk to me was Coach Conroy, Papa Conroy, and John Higgins. Like, Higgins would be like, man, let me talk to him. I got him.
0: Yeah, oh, that's interesting. I've never heard you say that.
1: Mm-hmm. I mean, that was my senior year. But outside of that, it was, like, we all used, but that's because we lost so many guys, though, that we came in with. So, kind of felt like a loner.
2: Oh, yeah, you didn't want, like, one of the younger guys come up to you.
1: Yeah,
2: hey, let me talk to you. He's like, no, you better not talk to me.
1: Yeah.
2: I don't know you.
1: Yeah, what are you talking about, man? Like, we lost out. It was only two of us remaining from our freshman class. We came in with five. So, one went to the draft, two got kicked off. So, yeah. That's why you, when you retain the talent, you kind of keep those guys around, which, I don't know, it's got to be hard now, man. This is a different world we in, boy, with sports, collegiate sports. Crazy.
0: Speaking of baseball, what's going on with the Braves?
2: They suck.
1: What? Wait a minute. Hell no. I need to rewind about a month ago.
2: Yeah, I know. I think they've won like three games in the last 2 weeks.
1: They started this.
0: They are 3-10 in their last 13.
2: There it is.
3: What?
2: Told you.
1: Let me go see what the Dodgers are doing.
2: Probably way better than Atlanta's doing right now.
0: Braves have lost four in a row. They lost all four at San Diego, or all three at San Diego, and they lost to Milwaukee.
1: Did they beat Tony V when they came down?
2: Nope. Tony V whooped them.
1: Did he?
0: Yeah.
2: And won a game.
0: Won both games.
2: Yeah, one game got postponed, I think. They had a couple games they got moved around because it was raining real bad in Atlanta last week.
0: They lost to San Francisco on June 16th, 7-2. They lost on Wednesday, June 17th, 7-5. The game on the 18th was postponed. They're about to play at San Francisco tomorrow and Saturday and Sunday.
1: Wait a minute. Yoro?
0: What you got, Slater?
1: So I remember probably about 4 weeks ago, which would be about a month ago, looking at it, and I was like, dang, man, the Braves got such a lead on everybody. Like,
0: they're not the best team in baseball anymore.
1: No, and that's what I was getting to.
2: Not for the last 2 weeks.
1: You know who is?
2: Probably the Dodgers.
1: The team that I kept saying, wait till they get healthy. Just wait till they get healthy, Zeph. And lo and behold, sitting at 52-29 amongst the best, being the best, Major League Baseball, it's the Good old L.A. Dodgers.
2: Look, I'm not making excuses, but the Braves are not healthy right now.
1: Listen, Zephyr.
2: Acuna is out again with another hamstring injury. I mean, dude would be a Hall of Famer if his body held up. His body can't hold up. Spencer Strider, who's their second, third best starter, blew his elbow out again. So he's out for like a couple months. They don't have anybody out in the outfield other than Michael Harris right now. It's just two platoon guys that they keep rotating. Their shortstop situation is terrible.
1: Yankees even back on cruise control up there, man.
0: Mm-hmm.
1: Yankees, the Brewers.
2: Brewers are legit.
0: Brewers are the second best team.
2: Brewers are legit.
1: So if they're legit, then what are the Dodgers?
2: Nobody was ever questioning what the Dodgers were like. Can we talk about Brian Hartline? I'm tired of this. I'm sad.
0: We don't have enough time. We'll do Brian Hartline in the next segment.
2: We got enough time.
0: San Francisco Giants are 5-3 in their last eight. They've won two in a row.
1: The Giants, man.
0: They're playing the A's right now.
1: Man, they're trying to... Oh, man, baseball, man. It's so many games.
0: So many games.
1: Sheesh.
2: Giants had a little situation last week with one of their star players.
1: What, went off?
2: It was ninth inning. They were down by one. Rafael Devers, their all-star, all-MLB third baseman, got on base, and Tony tried to pull him to put a pinch runner in. The guy with a little bit more speed.
0: That was funny.
2: And he told the guy no. The runner came out to the base, and he didn't move, and he told the pinch runner to run back in. And go back in. He told Tony no.
1: I like that.
2: He told the pinch runner no. He said, "You're not taking me out of this game."
1: I liked it.
0: He then, after the game, Rafael Devers threw a translator, said that there was misunderstanding there. Mm-hmm. He said he thought that Tony was taking him out because of a prior injury he had been dealing with a hamstring. In reality, they were bringing in a pinch runner who was one of the fastest players in baseball. And
2: trying to get a scoring position.
0: Yeah.
1: I remember I did something like that in high school one time.
0: You wouldn't come out?
1: I got subbed out and I subbed myself back in. I told you, man.
0: You were something.
1: I give, man, Coach Collins so much credit, man, being patient with me at Pearl Cone, boy. What you talking about? Wow.
0: You subbed yourself back in.
1: Yeah. And had a legendary play after that. Because I picked up three fouls in the first half, and he took me out. And see, mine was wanting to be back in and be competitive and, you know what I mean, keep going. But he took me out one play. I let one play go by, and I went back to the scores table. Subbed myself in, got the rebound, went coast to coast. We were playing in the region at McGavick against Glencliff and jumped over a dude from the Dots.
0: Oh,
1: I got the footage. That would have been. Oh yeah. Yeah.
2: Not subbing that guy out anymore.
1: I can't. No. Had to roll the dice on that one.
0: So instead of picking up the charge, you just jumped over the guy.
1: Jumped over him. Jumped over. They went bananas. Let me see. I'm gonna find it. I remember that.
0: Talk about on your head.
1: Oh man, all over it. Oh,
0: slumped yourself back in.
1: Good gosh.
0: Did he say anything to you when you went to the scores table?
1: I don't even know if he knew. But by the time I was subbing in, like he was about to say something, but you can't take me back out once you sub in. You got to at least let one play go. And that was the play. And it was on. It was a good time.
0: I can't even imagine what that would feel like.
1: Oh. It was amazing.
2: At that point, it wasn't Coach's team. It was Slay's team.
1: Oh, man. I was out of control.
0: Well, I bet the
1: Slay's I got to find this.
2: Slay said, watch this.
1: Yeah, I definitely said, watch this.
0: So the game was a region game.
1: The region tournament?
0: Yeah, it wasn't at Pearl Cone then.
1: No, it was at McGavick. Standing room only. I mean, that bad boy was packed. Sheesh, where's this at? I'm about to find it. Man, I'm talking about it was some hot. You talking about, man. Throwing it off the glass in the game.
0: White's creaking him. I told you, David Vaughn, those guys used to do that.
1: Yes, sir. You better believe
0: it. I mean, from the tip, they were playing Hillsborough, ranked number one in the country on ESPN. Mm-hmm. They win the tip. They come down. Point guard off the glass, David Vaughn, dunk. Very first play of the game.
1: Easy.
0: They won by 100.
1: Letting it be known.
0: All right, while you look for that, we will hear from Brian Hartline on what the Titans are getting in Carnell Tate next. 3HL 104.5 The Zone.
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14: 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The FDA recommends rinsing all fruits and vegetables, even the ones that are organic, under running water that is slightly warmer than room temperature. 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I'm Dr. Sanjay Gupta, helping you live a better life.
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20: 65 northbound just before Harding Place, the right shoulder and right lane remain blocked due to a previous accident. We've got a grass fire in Antioch on 24 eastbound just past Hickory Hollow Parkway that's kind of smoking things up over there. Also a crash, Nolensville Pike at Whitsett Road, as well as 65 southbound at the Briley Ellington Parkway exits in Madison. I'm Jay Harper.
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2: Good afternoon. 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I'm Joseph Bonanno, live from the 104.5 The Zone Circus Sports at the Mint Kentucky Downs Studios. The NFL announced the dates for their 2027 draft in D.C. It will be held on April 29th to May 1st in multiple iconic D.C. locations. In other NFL news, Lions cornerback Terrion Arnold has been arrested in connection with an armed robbery and kidnapping in Tampa, Florida earlier this year, and is facing multiple felony charges that carry a maximum sentence of life in prison. NBA news today, the Hornets sent all-star LaMelo Ball and Josh Green to the Timberwolves in exchange for Naz Reid, a 2033 unprotected first-round pick, three first-round pick swaps from 2028 to 2030, and three future second-round picks. Tonight in World Cup action, the United States men's national team will face off against Turkey in their final game of the group stage. Because of the U.S.'s current standings in Group D, they have already advanced to the knockout rounds regardless of the outcome versus Turkey. The match begins at 9 p.m. tonight. 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
0: 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Brent Daugherty with you on a beautiful day in the Music City. Hopefully you're having a great Thursday. The weekend is almost here.
1: Why wouldn't you be?
0: I was talking to Moonshine yesterday and asking if he was going to come to karaoke night, because back when he was playing with Jake Locker, they would randomly go to a karaoke bar and perform together. They called themselves a Northwest Connection.
1: Really?
0: Yeah. But he was headed to Montana to do some function.
1: That's dope.
0: In Butte, Montana. Ron Slay is dope.
1: He's I'm in the building.
16: Hey, I'm in the building.
1: Best believe right. I'm in the building. Better be ready. I'm in the building.
16: Come on, got no rules.
1: Time for the show.
0: Executive producer of 3HL is Zeph.
2: What up?
16: Best believe I'm in.
1: So, Lil Zeph.
0: Who sang Natasha Bedingfield last night.
1: Yeah.
0: With Jackson and Ross Johnstone.
1: Want to give people a little taste of it?
2: Nope. Should have came out last night.
1: You're right.
2: That's on y'all.
1: That's what I'm talking about, Zephyr. That's what I'm talking about.
0: Babsy is on assignment. She'll be back on Monday.
1: Talking about ice Babsy.
0: She killed it, man. She had to dance it down and everything. Just completely lost her breath at the end.
1: Ice Babsy, baby.
2: She kept saying that too. She goes, I'm out of breath.
1: Dude, the she kept up doing the dances.
0: That's a fast little song. She kept up.
1: Yes, she did.
0: While dancing.
1: That's what got me to dancing. In between, I was like, wow, boy.
0: You think she worked on that or just went out there and did it?
1: No, she went out there and did it. She worked on it in her head. Like, she definitely.
0: She didn't practice the dance moves?
1: Mm-mm. Uh-huh. That's just Babs going to be Babs right there.
0: Zeph had a story at the in his headlines about Lions cornerback Terrion Arnold. I figured I'd read the details.
1: This is
0: amazing.
2: Crazy.
0: It's amazing.
1: This is wild right here.
0: This is from Dove Klein and horrifying. The Tampa police released the full story surrounding Terrion Arnold's arrest in connection with armed robbery and kidnapping. Police say Lions cornerback Terrion Arnold orchestrated an armed robbery and kidnapping after believing several people had stolen property from an Airbnb he had rented, even though investigators later determined that the victims had nothing to do with the theft. According to police, two women allegedly lured the victims to a Tampa apartment. I wonder how they lured them.
1: Come here.
0: That's it?
1: Yeah. That'd go.
0: Where two armed suspects hiding in a closet jumped out, held them at gunpoint, beat them, and robbed them. Investigators say the attack was live-streamed to Terrion Arnold, who allegedly gave directions through a group chat before arriving at the apartment while the robbery was still underway.
1: Yeah.
0: Police say the victims were later forced into their own vehicle at gunpoint before being released. Okay. You gonna hold a gun on these two people and tell them to get in their own car and leave?
1: Yeah.
0: They probably do that without the gun.
1: Right. Hey, man.
0: Arnold turned himself in Wednesday night and is facing 4 counts of kidnapping and 4 counts of armed robbery.
1: Terrion, what are you doing, young brother? That's what I'm trying to figure out.
0: And
2: he's facing life in prison. Like, that's the max sentence.
0: Yeah, he won't get that, but interesting. And what's always interesting about stories like this on Twitter are the comments.
1: The comments are always going to give you some good stuff. I'm telling you.
0: Wow. What a night.
2: Do you know how many NFL players have been arrested this offseason alone?
0: Do you know the answer, or are you just asking?
2: I do know the answer.
0: Okay. Over, under, Slay, what do you think? 22.
1: Over under what? How many what, Zell?
2: How many NFL players have been arrested in the 2026 offseason alone?
0: I'm going to go 22. You going lower or higher?
1: Yeah, I'm going to go lower.
0: Lower than 22.
1: Yeah.
0: All right, Zell.
2: It is lower. The answer is 12.
0: Oh.
1: I was going to say 12.
2: Marshawn Lattimore, Jordan Addison, Rasheed Walker, James Pierce Jr., Marquise Bell, Zachariah Branch, Quintavious Hutchins, Nolan Smith, Josh Jacobs, Jonathan Cooper, Alaric Jackson, and Terron Arnold. A lot of Alabama players.
0: Zeph.
2: There is a Tennessee player in there.
0: Yeah.
1: He's back,
2: Georgia
1: though.
2: Player. A couple Georgia players.
1: Tell it.
2: Yeah. Way to go, NFL players. Make lots of money and then go do stupid stuff.
0: Do you think there's a correlation between talent and dumb decisions?
2: Well, Slay, you're the most talented one here in terms of athletics, so.
1: No, I just think that this.
0: I trust Slay's decision making out of all of us.
1: This is dumb. Yeah. And
2: Slay usually, when we're out, Slay usually know what to do.
0: If Slay sees somebody about to make some dumb decision, Slay's like, come on, dog. Yeah. Like, if you hear Slay say, come on, dog, you know you're headed down the wrong path and you need to turn around.
1: Yeah, it's not going
2: it's like a disappointing parent.
0: Yeah, exactly.
1: Yep.
0: Come on, dog.
2: He don't say. He don't say nothing. He just let that tone talk.
1: I found a game where I checked myself back in.
0: Did you? I'll bet McGavick went nuts.
1: It's about to come on too.
2: Turn the screen so I can see it.
1: Okay.
0: Turn the screen.
2: I need some play by Slay.
1: Hold on, Big John. A nice lay,
0: Big John. Big John. That was a squad.
1: Man, Big John on two guys. I don't. These guys.
0: Who else did y'all have?
1: Body.
0: Buck.
1: No, this is me, Big John. This is what I set myself back in right here. Chris Franklin. Shout out Chris Franklin who came up with this footage. Me, BT Warren, Andre Starling, McKinley Young, BT Warren. I said that. Tall Drink, Arvin Cowell. This is a good team. This is a good team, man. Uh-oh, here it is. Hey, so I'm back in the game. The ball bounces
0: out.
1: Wait.
0: If you just tuned in. Slay was telling the story. Coach took him out of the game because he had three fouls in the first half.
1: Yep.
0: Right?
1: Mm-hmm.
0: Slay lets one play go by, goes to the scores table, checks himself back in the game. Coach didn't even notice.
1: Yep. What is that one going on for? Oh, he's back. Good guy.
0: So at that point, once they put the ball in play, he's got weight to take you back out.
1: Mm-hmm.
0: Did you notice if anybody was at the scores table ready to come get you?
1: It didn't matter.
0: I know.
1: I wasn't coming out.
2: It didn't matter.
1: I was already back in.
2: You bet.
1: Mission accomplished.
2: Go away. Leave me alone.
1: Look.
0: So you come back in and you literally jump over a guy and dunk it.
1: This is the setup. I got the rebound on the defensive end at the free throw line.
0: You got the rebound. So it wasn't even like leaking out.
1: No,
0: at
1: I got
0: all.
1: The rebound. No, I'm pushing this. Let me see.
0: Did you make an outlet pass?
1: Yeah, to me.
2: To me.
1: I'll let it to me. You can see the guy right there. I'm taking off.
0: Wow.
1: You see me right there? The guy's in front of me about to take the charge.
0: They're very patriotic at McGavick back then.
1: Oh, it was going down.
0: Oh, y'all are playing Glencliff.
1: No, yeah, we're playing Glencliff at look, it's standing room only.
0: Yeah.
1: People up there and here you go, y'all. Check them out. Rebound.
0: Oh, rebound, push
1: one,
0: it.
1: Two, three, four dribbles.
2: Oh, wait, turn it this way. I want to see.
1: Oh, four dribbles, y'all.
0: This is not even at Pearl Cone. The entire gym went nuts.
1: Went crazy. Nice little turnaround. This is, hey, man, I'm telling you, we're going to put this out. This is a documentary being made. Can you see this, though?
2: You got up there. Damn.
1: Oh, yeah.
0: To jump over a guy.
1: I ain't out there playing around, though.
2: You look like you're at the top of the glass.
1: Zeph, I ain't out there playing around, man.
0: When did you decide?
1: I was built like this.
0: So what was going through your mind like as you're running up the floor? I got three fouls. I got to be careful.
2: Allie.
1: No. Going up the floor, I'm like, oh, no. Is he going to stop? Because I'm not. if this way he playing on pitching his tent, I'm jumping over this. I'm gone. I ain't got time to be playing around with him. I'm jumping over this young man.
2: So you got to screen record that, put that out.
0: Did you happen to say anything to him after you made the shot and went back the other way?
1: Ain't no telling. Probably coming back down. Ain't no telling. I can't believe I wasn't in the stands at that moment. But this was my junior year, so I was in just a tiny bit of control at the moment.
0: That was your last year?
1: Mm-hmm.
0: At Pearl?
1: Then no one else got to see it.
0: In the meantime.
1: In between time.
0: Peace. Brian Hartline is the South Florida football coach. He was the offensive coordinator and wide receivers coach at Ohio State. He said this about what the Titans are getting in Carnell Tate at wide receiver.
3: I think that what are you getting in him? I would say, and Steve knows the importance, like he's the ultimate consistent like person and player. And like and for a space in sports, when guys just show up one day, you know, it's one thing, and then show up another way, you know, the next day, like consistency day in and day out is so beneficial in that league. So Cam's going to be able to rely on Carnell day in and day out. I mean, not only from a separation standpoint, getting open standpoint, but just from a person standpoint and how he operates and how he knows his stuff. Like he's just the most consistent individual I've, you know, we've been around. You know, he's highly, you know, effective when it comes to execution. You know, when you put him in a job description, he's going to get his job done, whether it's blocking, and or being reliable on third down. He's an ultimate pro. He's not going to have, you know, a bunch of people probably, you know, on the outside the building and running around. Like he goes home, he lives a boring lifestyle. He's like the ultimate pro. And so he's not like a young, you know, athlete, if you will. He's already veteran, you know? And so he's going to want to know every single spot on that offense. And when he watches film, he's going to grade the lineman too. And that's just how he thinks.
5: I love that.
3: I know, he literally does it all.
5: Man.
3: And he'll be shooting me texts like, man, do we got like anybody else to play left guard? I'm like, hey, Carnell, why don't you just worry about yourself, bro? Like,
22: yeah, that's why you shorten up your routes.
3: he just is always the ultimate pro, and he's going to be holistically, you know, tied into all of it.
0: That's really interesting.
1: Yeah, that's good for college.
2: Good luck. Go out there and tell an NFL offensive.
0: You know, one of my takeaways though, when we met him the day after the draft and we had him on live, was how he and Keldrick Falk, how intentional they are.
1: Yeah. Yep. You can get that. You can get that vibe, that aura. They walk around with it. You know what I'm saying? Ain't all just funny games.
0: If he starts calling coaches asking about, can we get another right guard?
1: Yeah. No. See, that's the stuff you get to get away with in college. High school, when you're the big dog, you know what I mean? But
0: also, Carnell's probably like, Coach, what are you doing? Like, what?
2: Don't put that out there. Come on. That's between me and you.
1: Right.
2: What are we doing?
1: What are you going to tell all my guys?
2: Mm-hmm. I wonder which offensive line he was talking about.
1: Got to be Ohio State.
2: Well, yeah.
0: Oh, yeah.
1: Which lineman?
2: Which lineman?
0: I think that's why he threw a couple positions out there. But
2: he realized he said it. He's like, oh, I gotta spread it out.
0: What did he say first? Left guard? That's probably who he was talking about.
2: Gotta spread it out.
0: That dunk, Slay. Jeez.
1: Hey, I'm about to record it so we can release it.
0: Well, you had some in Tennessee, too.
1: Oh, yeah. See, these are sneaky highlights right here. But when we get Big Savage on, we're going to ask him about I want to know what his thoughts would be if he came in there and told him. I mean, we need to get some new linemen.
0: Let's play that for him.
1: Please. Please. I can't wait to hear this one.
0: Oh, man.
1: I love this response.
0: Big Savagery, Ramon Foster coming up at 5:20.
1: Mm-hmm. I had a question for you, Yor. With the Big Jeff signing. Do you think that's where you kind of change the narrative of the Titans? Like, people continue to say, like, they can't keep homegrown talent. Would you think Big Jeff? It's different when they walk away. Like, Eddie walked away, went to Dallas. I mean, he was at the end. McNair, what was he?
0: He was still rolling.
1: Still rolling. You know what I'm saying? Like,
0: but he played here for a long time,
1: though. Yeah.
2: That's kind of the same with Derek. Like,
0: Derrick Mason was still rolling.
1: Well, he was still rolling. He went to Baltimore and did his thing.
2: Mm-hmm. I went
0: here and beat the Titans in the playoffs.
1: Henry, too.
2: I meant Derrick Henry, but yes, Derrick Mason, too.
1: But Henry did the same thing.
2: Sorry. Fits for both.
1: But, like, how do you, like, does that start to change the narrative for it? If you can keep him, AJ went away. You
0: know, I feel like they probably thought that Derrick Henry was near the end, too. And he certainly wasn't.
1: Nope. And didn't get the value for him. So when everybody was talking about the trade for him, it sounded weird at the time. Like, you can't do that. But
0: then you end up with nothing.
1: You end up with nothing.
2: It's okay. I think that last game versus Jacksonville was worth it. One last vintage Henry performance.
0: It's an interesting question.
1: It shouldn't be last, though.
0: It's an interesting question.
1: That's what I'm saying.
2: I'm with you.
1: Like, because when you think about the storied franchises, do they go out on their own? You know what I mean? They keep their own. You know what I mean? Maybe a year or two they get somewhere else if they're just trying to grab a check. But Dallas, the San Frans, the Pittsburghs, like all of these. I mean, Emmitt could have hung it up.
2: You know, Derrick Henry's only like a season away, like a decent season for him away from being top five all time.
0: Yeah.
2: Like, he needs, I think 1,600 to 1,800 yards.
0: We talked about that the last year that he was here because it was obvious it was going to be his last year. And I remember saying, hey, let's all enjoy this. This is one of the best that has ever done it.
1: Yep.
0: Interesting question. Big Savage and Ramon Foster coming up. You can ask him. 3HL 104.5 The Zone.
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7: There are two running backs in the NFL that have had 1,000 yards, at least 1,000 yards in each of the last four seasons. Can you tell me the two running backs?
8: 1,000 yards in each of the last four seasons. Is Pollard?
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5: A Better Life with Dr. Sanjay Gupta.
14: Osteoporosis affects millions of people in the United States and around the world. It's a disease that basically causes someone's bones to become weak, brittle, and porous, which can increase their risk of fractures. Now, the good news here is there are things you can do other than, or in addition to, taking medications to prevent fractures before it's too late. One is to up your intake of calcium and vitamin D. You also want to eat more protein. One functional medicine dietitian told us that that helps build muscle, and if you're building muscle strength, then you are also building bone strength. You want to be mindful of your workouts. The best ways to build bone density, one therapist told us, are going to be resistance exercises like lifting weights, and also exercises that make your bones take a bit of an impact, such as jumping or even running, just loading the bones a little bit more. I'm Dr. Sanjay Gupta, helping you live a better life.
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9: In Hermitage, a crash, I-40 eastbound just before Stewart's Ferry Pike. 24 eastbound at Murfreesboro Pike. That would be near exit 52. We have a crash. Also 65 northbound before Harding Place. An earlier accident's been pushed over to the shoulder, but the slow traffic remains, and it's backed up quite a bit there. 24 eastbound past Hickory Hollow Parkway, a grass fire reported that is hindering visibility in that area. I'm Jay Harper.

0: The man that has walk-up music to his karaoke performance. Ramon Foster joins us now. 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Titans radio analyst. Big Moan, you crushed last night, bro.
1: Man, I appreciate it, man. It was a good time. I'm glad y'all. Savage to tell you, man, I can be I'm outward, but I'm a little reserved. So getting up there and knocking it out, man, was a cold-blooded play yesterday. Y'all really brought the whole little – that was a nice vibe, man. Real nice vibe yesterday.
2: Yeah. We need you, Savage, to go, you know what I mean, get up there and represent, man. I saw my boy when he came in. You knew he was focused. He was ready to get to it. And then Big Key going to come through and get ready. That's when I was like, oh, yeah, my boy in his element
0: now. He should knocked it out, too.
1: She did. And what, like, Savage would tell you, like, if there is ever an introvert, oh, it's her. You
2: man,
1: feel me?
2: All
1: like,
2: day long.
1: And she was telling me, so how the song happened, because I was going to do Usher nice and slow.
2: Mm-hmm.
1: Okay, my mind had been set, I'm going to knock this first verse out. Am I going to harmonize this? Like, I'm going through all of this. So me, music is like, I'm a music fan. Savage, you are too. And I know most of everybody is. But, like, I was just like, man, let me listen to what I like. So I turned on Project Pat. And I was just like, and the song actually came on, Chickenhead. And Keith was like, do this. And I was just like, ah, okay, yeah, whatever, whatever. And I was like, you sure? Because I know this.
2: Yeah.
1: I know this song. I grew up playing Friday Night Football to this song. You hear me?
2: Yeah.
1: Man, we went through it. We probably played it in the car about 5-6 times before we got to green light, man, just so she can get hers down. But I was like, hey, we doing it now. You got me in.
2: Yeah.
1: It was hilarious, though, man. She knew the song, but she didn't want to mess up. She's a perfectionist.
2: Right.
1: And then she told me, she was just like, hey, just if I get stage fright, I was like, your ass ain't getting stage fright. We getting up here and doing this song. Don't hype me up.
0: Yeah, she didn't. Yeah. She knocked it out, too.
2: It was bobbing on you. I was like, okay.
1: It was.
2: Okay.
1: Hey, it was dope, kid. Though, man. Y'all threw a heck of an event last night. Like, listen to the idea of, like, we're going to do a karaoke night. It's like, it's really based on the crowd. But, Savage, you got up there with the Stapleton. Mayor was on the mic. The DJ was super dope, man. And, like, the 3HP, man, the three hour party crew showed up. And, man, it was a damn good time. Good job, man. Even Big Boss Allison hit us up, man.
2: So
1: it was
2: did.
1: Dope.
2: Yeah. No, it was, hey, we did what we were supposed to do, man. I just
1: we
2: glad
1: did what we were supposed
2: everybody
1: to do.
2: Enjoyed themselves, man.
0: Yeah, big thanks to all that showed up, including so many people from Cumulus Nashville.
1: Yeah, man.
0: On-air
1: yeah.
0: people, producers. That made the night too. So appreciate you being there and the support.
1: For sure.
0: We're all in this together. You always say rising water.
1: Man, I promise everybody eats, man. Just that's gotta be there and stick with it, man.
0: That's it. Hey, I wanna play there. Before we get too far into that, I wanna play a soundbite that I think Zach found, and it's Brian Hartline, who's the South Florida coach. He was the offensive coordinator and wide receivers coach at Ohio State. And he talks about what the Titans are getting in Carnell Tate. And I know one thing in this is going to stick out to you.
3: I think that what are you getting in him? I would say, and Steve knows the importance, like he's the ultimate consistent like person and player. And like, and for a space in sports, when guys just show up one day, you know, it's one thing and then show up another way, you know, then the next day, like consistency day in and day out is so beneficial in that league. So Cam's going to be able to rely on Carnell day in and day out. I mean, not only from a separation standpoint, getting open standpoint, but just from a person standpoint and how he operates and how he knows his stuff. Like he's just the most consistent individual we've been around. He's highly, effective when it comes to execution. You know, when you put him in a job description, he's going to get his job done, whether it's blocking, and being reliable on third down. He's an ultimate pro. He's not going to have, you know, a bunch of people probably, you know, on the outside the building and running around. Like he goes home. He lives a boring lifestyle. He's like the ultimate pro. And so he's not like a young, you know, athlete, if you will. He's already veteran, you know? And so he's going to want to know every single spot on that offense. And when he watches film, he's going to grade the linemen too. And that's just how he thinks.
4: I love that.
3: I know. He literally does it all.
4: Man.
3: And he'll be shooting me texts like, man, do we got like anybody else to play left guard? Or I'm like, hey, Carnell, why don't you just worry about yourself? Like,
4: yeah. That's why you shorten up your routes.
3: he just is always the ultimate pro. And he just is going to be holistically, you know, tied into all of it.
0: Did something stick out to you in that soundbite, Savage?
1: Hey, I don't question you about your hands and don't question me about my protection. You stay out there. We got this. Yeah, I know it's a 7-step drop and you need time to get down the field. I know that. I know the D line have been blocking passes because it's 3-step drop because y'all getting jammed at the line. I know. Just stay out there. And we'll meet up at halftime and at the end of the game. I ain't got nothing for you unless we celebrate together.
2: That's it.
1: But here's the man, that Mayor Savage, that's such a good thing, though. I would say this, too. If he can channel that the right way, and if Carnell can be in a position where he gains respect through his work and then through his production and then through his leadership, like that's kind of the way it goes, Savage. You don't walk this pathway. What kind of worker is he? Okay, can he produce from that work? And then is he a leader after the fact, man? Like, those things right there go a long way. And if you're telling me, listen, Coach Hartline, speak about what type of worker he is, like, that's going to go a long way because as a young fella, man, you're supposed to be seen and not heard first. Yeah. And whenever we see you do some stuff, then we'll talk to you a little bit more. But him being a student of the game is cool. I enjoy that, too. Man, I don't mean a monologue like this, but it's fascinating, though, man. Some of these coaches, or at least I say this, some of the players that the Titans have selected, I'm not sure if it's like this everywhere, or is it just the ones who make it out of this mud of, like, player acquisition

0: outside Titans guy, like the mindset of Jalen Hurts and Devontae Smith. You know, those two dudes seem to be all ball. Like, I ain't saying Devontae Smith is going to outlast A.J. Brown or nothing like that, but I think it was easier for the Eagles to let go of A.J. Brown whenever they know, well, Devontae going to be a pro.
1: Right.
0: You know what I'm saying? Like, and that's what I'm hearing from what people say about Parnell, and we hear that about Cam as well. Just two guys off top, but I'm hearing that more from this group as of late. You know what I'm saying? And that's kind of cool in this era where everybody's just of the mindset, just like, hey, these guys are spoiled, and hey, they already got too much money. Savage, Mayer, and especially you, Savage, you know this. When the rubber hit the road, like, those guys doing that type of stuff are the ones that survive, and the other dudes just kind of fall off to the wayside.
1: Right. Yeah, I thought it was funny. And Slay had some things to say about that little line about, you know, texting about the left guard or whatever. But the big picture part of that was interesting, and I thought immediately, oh, this is perfect for Cam Ward. This is the kind of guy he needs.
0: It is. And the other side of it, too, is like he's helping himself out by watching offensive linemen, too, because the better he can understand his left guard or that right guard, that left tackle having a hell of a day, and it's not good, he might have to go to Cam and say, man, listen, I'm going to have to break off my route a little bit sooner because we ain't got no time. Like, Cam, I'm going to short it. Trust me, like, he starts to have that back and forth banter with Cam about, man, I'm seeing it's not happening for you. Give it to me quicker, and I promise you I'll make something of it. Like, those are the type of things, like, in my career, I saw Antonio Brown do with Ben, or Ben say to AB, like, those type of little situations right there is where the legend is born, man. So to hear that Carnell's of that mindset is, I don't take offense to it. I take it as a joke because I realize what this means to him. But player to player, the moment he drop a ball, I'm like, hey, I can't wait to watch that on film. You know what I'm saying? I can't wait to say that to him.
2: Automatically. Savage, now walking into this part of the season, we always talk about when you got to get back to it. But this right here, this grind, the ramp up to get back ready after having a little vacation, some time off, what was one of the things you look at, especially with a new team? What would be one of the things you look at, especially with Salah? They're putting emphasis on coming back, being ready so we can go. Like, not where we have to install again and maybe a freshen up course, but to be able to get back in here and go, what would ideal be of a schedule for these guys getting this time off?
0: Man, get that quick vacation out the way, and by the 4th of July, you need to be right back in it. Yeah. I hate to continue to say like this, that's like the time limit, but Savage, you know what it was. We was trying to get approved, a quick vacation in. Mm-hmm. I was trying to be out by like the 25th. To like July 1st or July 2nd, I'm back home. Mm-hmm. And then on the 3rd, I'm working out. I got to work out on the 4th after getting the grill ready and smoking some meats and stuff like that. We're going to have a good day. I might start later on July 5th because I'm probably been up all night popping fireworks and stuff. But like most guys.
1: I forgot about y'all doing that.
0: Hey, man, you doggone right, man. We big kids and got a little coin in our pocket, so we're going to get the big fireworks.
1: Yeah,
0: man.
1: Y'all make Babs nervous every year.
0: Man, tell MC Babs to be cool out here, okay? That's what she should do right now. MC Babs. But what I would say is like, man, get back in the saddle quick because there is a ramp down time, too, where you got to make sure that, hey, my massages is right, my hamstrings, my groin, my quads. If you're a quarterback, like, I need to start working on that flexibility a little bit more because as much as you need to ramp it up from about July 3rd to the Titans start, I think the 26th, mm-hmm. I would say from the 3rd to the 26th, Savage and Mayer, it is all gas, no break. And about that last 4 days, man, in between all that, get those massages, get your mind right, hit them dates with the wife and with the kids and move forward. But it is straight focus. Like, it's a mental shift that has to happen to get prepared for camp because that's the other part, though, too. I was listening to y'all speak about the Jake Paul situation. You know, him talking about some he's going to go to the Stanford. He didn't even call it Stanford University.
1: He's Stanford.
0: The Stanford. Imagine this. Man, I just thought I was going to go to the Cleveland Browns. What?
1: Yeah.
0: No, like. Yeah. It is a mentality and a mindset, man, that you got to get yourself into for training camp because I hope, and I know we'll talk about it beforehand, but, like, your body has to get hardened. Like, I used to go

0: going to training camp, you know, arms real big, but then, like, my forearms would be sore. And then I got scratches and cuts all over my arm. And then you realize, like, about a week or two in, you don't even feel that stuff no more. Mm-hmm. Like, so you got to have your mind in the place to where, man, we got practice. We're going to be out there for 2 hours, and then we're going to do it again the next day. Then we're going to add pads to it. Then we're going to do pads again. Then we're going to have a scrimmage. Then we're going to have joint practices. Like, it is a mindset into going into training camp, and the physical part is a bonus with how you handle it. And I don't think a lot of guys that, you know, hadn't seen that type of adversity or the first time through with a new team and stuff like that understand what that is. But, like, the hardened side of this is what training camp is, and that's what you need to be training for this time of the year.
1: Right. Big Savage from Old Foster with us on 3HL. July, hey, I heard you talking about that. I thought that was fascinating. Get to July 4th. Because so many guys back in the day, Savage, and before you played, I would talk to that said training camps to get in shape. And it is not that way anymore.
0: Yeah, I knew some dudes that did that, man. Casey Hampton just off top, just would come in and train the camp, but he played a different role. Right. He was an old school nose tackle that had a job. Yeah. You feel me? Yeah. Like, did not move around. And there's a component to where, like, some guys are just built different, too. Mm-hmm. Like, some dudes can just hop out the bed and jump a 40-inch vertical and run 5 miles like it's nothing. And for those dudes, man, the Lord bless them. They probably just dumb as a box of rocks, though, but that's probably their deficiencies. But my point is this. You got to know your body. And the other side of that, too, is know your team. If your coach knows, man, he's working into it, cool. But I'll tell you this. In this 40 days, I think it's like 36 days is left now for the Titans. 34, 36 days or somewhere in that range right now. Them dudes will not make it past the first day with Coach Sala, though. Like, if you want to play around and say, man, I'll be fine, then your butt going to be out is what I would think in this situation right here. So I love what he's setting. But the other part, too, I'm not sure if the fan base is hearing, but he's also kind of not lowering the expectation, but tempering the expectations when it comes down to, hey, everything is beautiful and right because we got a new head coach and we got these new draft picks and free agents. Like, there's still a process and method that you have to go through to say that, hey, this is, we've arrived. I was having a dad moment with my youngest son yesterday. You know, he was just saying, you know, we were talking football. I was like, man, we're going to be good. I said, no. I said, stop that talk. I said, it's one thing to be confident in you. I said, but you don't know how your team's going to be.
1: Right.
0: I said, you can't assume that you're going to be good just because you got this player, that player, this player, that player. I was like, somebody could get injured. I was like, somebody could, you know, get suspended. I said, there could be a freak situation that happens to somebody on or around the team. I said, here's the other part as well, and I think the Titans learned a valuable lesson this last year too, and the fan base. You don't know who's around you that's also been working hard to get better.
1: Right.
0: Or they're new guys that they got on their teams and what it means to them as well, you know? So, like, each season is a different story. And that's what I kind of want to tell Titans fans this year, too. Like, the expectation that it can be good, yeah, have those. But you never know what, you know, the Jets did this year in the offseason and how their training camp is going to be very positive for them or whatever the case may be. Like, it is a year-to-year basis, which is why I think coaches get so sentimental about this team will not be the same next year. And it's true. You don't know what it's going to look like. I think the Patriots would be smart to kind of put themselves in that situation as well. Like, 2025, that was cool. We got a whole new chapter to write for 2026, and you just never know what it's going to look like. Like, think about, who thought Denver was going to be good?
1: Right.
0: Who thought the Patriots were going to be? Like, go down that list of teams they play, and you say to yourself, like, they beat them? Like, that was a fourth-place team in 24. So that's why I think it's smart on Coach Sala to continue to try to push that. Like, hey, slow down. We got a lot that we're building on right now.
1: Great stuff, Savage. Yeah. Thanks for calling in on your vacation.
0: Man, listen, I slept in the 5:35 this morning, man. That was beautiful.
1: How about that?
2: Wow.
0: I know. I'll shift it to going dormant at some point, but I'm still waking up early, y'all.
1: Dude, I got you. Hanging up, Drew. Yep. Have a good time, man. Thank you, brother.
0: No doubt. Peace.
1: All right. 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
1: Got that coming up for him. Excited about that.
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1: And, yeah, got another segment.
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22: Few people now have asked me about a TikTok trend that they've come across. It's called 75 Hard. The challenge was created by entrepreneur and author Andy Frisella, who calls it a, quote, transformative mental toughness program and an Ironman for your brain. So here's what it entails. Eat a structured diet with no alcohol, drink a gallon of water, read 10 pages of nonfiction, take a progress photo, and complete two 45-minute workouts, one of them outdoors, every day for 75 days. Quite a challenge. We asked CNN fitness contributor Dana Santis about this, who reminded us that sustainable fitness isn't about punishment or proving discipline through extremes. It's about building habits that integrate into your lifestyle in a way that feels supportive and repeatable. If you ask me, that's going to be the key to long-term success. I'm Dr. Sanjay Gupta, helping you live a better life.
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7: State Traffic Center.
8: In Hermitage, a crash, I-40 eastbound just before Stewart's Ferry Pike. 24 eastbound at Murfreesboro Pike, that would be near exit 52, we have a crash. Also 65 northbound before Harding Place, an earlier accident's been pushed over to the shoulder, but the slow traffic remains and it's backed up quite a bit there. 24 eastbound past Hickory Hollow Parkway, a grass fire reported that is hindering visibility in that area. I'm Jay Harper.

0: Hey, Tom, 104.5 The Zone. You going to put that dunk out there?
1: Yes, I am. Right now, you are.
0: The crowd reaction's incredible. There's so many things like to watch in that clip. The crowd reaction. One guy threw his hat after he jumped over a guy and dunked it in a regional game.
1: Yeah, he did that.
0: He threw his hat.
1: He did that hat for what?
0: The other thing, like watching that highlight tape, like y'all were having so much fun, man.
1: Oh, yeah,
0: you guys really enjoyed playing together, didn't you?
1: Absolutely. Nothing like it. I'm putting it out now, though. Nothing like it, man. The good old days. Just the good old boys.
0: You should have sang that. That would have been unexpected. Mm-hmm. Rand Carthon on SiriusXM talking about what you were talking about earlier, the Titans locking up Big Jeff.
2: I think it was great for Jeff and just to get this deal done, especially with the I'm not going to call it the luck, but what he's had to endure during his time with the organization, you know, hadn't seen a ton of winning, hadn't had, you know, big seasons or whatnot. And I know Jeff wants more than anything. Jeff wants to win and be a part of a winner. But every week he shows up, every week he is there disrupting and terrorizing games. And I think from, you know, from GM Mike Borgonzi's standpoint, it's sending messages to the locker room, right? And I can speak from a personal level. One of the number one things I made a priority when I was hired there as the GM, especially coming off a time where they had traded away AJ Brown and that was still kind of looming over the organization, was getting Jeff's first extension done. And getting it done as a way to send a message to the locker room that, like, hey, when you do things the right way and you go out and you take care of your business on the field, then this, you will be rewarded. And so made that a priority. And I think Mike Borgonzi is sending the same message. And it also quiets the outside fodder and the outside noise of, will he be traded? Will he hold out? And you kind of nip all that in the bud and you get the deal done.
0: Rand Carthon talking about Big Jeff. Yeah, 3-year extension, $105.8 million, I think was the number.
1: Yeah.
0: That's a lot.
1: Big old number. I couldn't hear myself. I hate when that happens. I can't now. Yeah, that's what you want, though, man. You want some loyalty. You want some good credibility in a franchise. That's why I keep saying, man, like, is this them turning the page? Do they change the narrative of not being able to keep their guys?
0: I'm glad they got it done. Obviously, you know, we had talked about this is the offseason to do it. You don't want to go into the last year of a deal. So,
1: right.
0: Yeah, I mean, you know, there are a lot of levels to it for sure in terms of, you know, paying the player what he deserves and, you know, making him the highest paid defensive tackle because he's playing like that.
1: That's exactly what he is.
0: You know?
1: Yeah, and it could be more. Like, it's going to be dangerous this year, man. Talking about unleashing him. Like, that should be this.
0: And they're going to move him around even more. Now, you know, ideally, Saleh likes to rotate players on the defensive line.
1: Yep.
0: So I think that'll be something that's we'll all be following. Like, how many snaps? Like, is he lowering his number of snaps, and does that strangely make him more effective?
1: Yeah.
0: You know what I mean?
1: Yep.
0: So we'll see. 615-737-1045. Dirty Dancing Don Juan has called in.
1: Hey!
0: Thanks for coming out to 3HL Karaoke Night, Dirty Dancing Don Juan. And happy birthday, man.
3: Oh, thank you. I had a great time last night.
1: You had a good time, man. You sold out, man. Like, you did what you
3: I
1: said.
3: I certainly do, man. You was awesome.
1: It was a good time, wasn't it, Don?
3: All three of y'all were.
1: I love it, man. Love it, man. Your wife came
3: out.
1: I
3: love y'all. Y'all great radio station, sports channel, everything.
0: Thank you, brother.
3: Well, great.
0: Happy birthday.
1: That, happy birthday, too, brother.
3: Hey, y'all made my birthday, man.
1: Love it. That's what I'm talking about.
0: Thank you, brother. Don't be a stranger.
1: Yep.
3: Oh, I will. Hey, I'll be at the Mint for July 9th. Cut me off.
1: Okay.
0: We didn't cut you off, Don Juan.
1: No.
0: We're still here.
1: Yeah, July
0: 9th. He'll be at the Mint.
1: Yeah.
0: Damon Hall.
4: No, Don Juan performing. I think he said 4th of July night.
0: Oh. 4th of July night, yeah.
1: Okay, well.
0: Okay, even better.
1: Either one of them nights.
0: There'll be lots of fireworks.
1: And he'll be one of them.
0: Dirty Dancing Don Juan had a had his name on his shirt, like stitched in.
1: That's right. Dirty Don Juan. The dance machine. What, man, no, the sex machine.
4: His sex dirty machine. Dancing, well, he was Don a Juan. Dance machine, too, last night.
0: Him and his wife, could like, she could dance, too.
1: Yeah. Yeah, they. This is good.
0: We didn't cut you off, Don Juan.
1: Nah, Don Juan, don't dare think that, brother. We rocking with you. We letting you and your gloves get on. Your great gloves. They light up.
0: How about the new Memphis Guard's great-grandfather inventing tater tots? I want to go back to that for a second. Are you a fry guy or a tater tot guy?
1: Oh, man.
0: Does it depend on the place?
1: Yeah. Because I love tater tots, especially
0: like Christmas. Sonic, you go tater tots?
1: Oh, absolutely. You can't get fries, though.
4: It might as well not even have fries.
0: I need crispy tater tots.
4: Yes. It's a lot easier to mess up French fries than it is tater tots.
1: But they don't need to do neither.
0: You know how to make tater tots?
1: No.
0: Zeph?
1: No, he doesn't.
4: Not from scratch. I've never made tater tots from scratch.
1: I know, Zeph.
0: You can open a bag, though, from the frozen section.
4: Damn right.
1: And get her done.
0: Oh, man. 3HL bingo card.
1: I'm a steak fry guy, though.
0: Don is gone. Yes, you are. Don is gone. I can do no wrong. That was Johnny the Poet, his song.
1: Ah. I missed a lot of that.
0: I couldn't hear him.
1: Yeah.
0: Yeah.
1: Couldn't hear the words.
0: But I do appreciate, like, you know, a lot of people get nervous to call in a sports talk show. Yeah. And hopefully, you know, that doesn't get to y'all because we're one big happy family here.
1: That's great.
0: But to go out on a limb like that and start making up songs and singing them on the radio. I appreciate the creativity. And
1: he definitely did
0: the balls,
1: yeah,
0: for lack of a better word.
1: He came with it, you know what he did.
0: He's pretty good. Cosell talking about Jeremiah Smith,
1: right?
0: I did me. That was you.
1: Oh, yeah, I did.
0: Talking about sports psychologists.
1: Yeah, there was no need me talking because they couldn't really. I mean, they probably understood, but they couldn't get to me. I could get to me. I appreciate him. Appreciate him. That's all I got for him. NSC tonight.
0: I like it when you talk to yourself.
4: Nope. Yeah. NSC does not play tonight.
1: I mean, darn. At NSC tonight.
4: The United States of America.
1: Yeah.
4: Plays tonight.
1: Yeah.
0: 9 o'clock.
1: What's the line, Zell?
0: -120.
4: Don't matter.
1: -120.
4: Don't matter. Stars and Stripes.
1: Yeah, I like that. I'm just saying for
4: also, the public. If you didn't know, this game has no bearing on whether or not the U.S. advances
0: right.
4: or not.
0: Right, and there's a lot of talk that you're going to see. I mean, Todd said it yesterday. You're going to see a lot of the reserves
4: for
0: the United States.
4: So they're definitely not, anybody that's got a yellow card is definitely not going to play because if you get two yellow cards, two games in a row, you're suspended the next game.
0: Thank you, Zeph.
1: Good job, Zeph. Zeph knows football.
4: I learned about that watching soccer in Belize.
0: Oh. I was like, I learned about that watching soccer.
4: In Belize. I didn't know that. I didn't know that was a rule before.
0: Wait, you went to a soccer match in Belize?
4: No. We watched the games on TV. One of the guys we were with is like a huge soccer fan. So he had every game on. iPad, phone, TV, no matter. We were in the pool at the beach. He was watching it. So we were watching it.
0: Yeah, but you were watching on TV like all of us, so I don't think you needed to, you know, work.
4: I did watch some kids play soccer. Yeah. They're okay. Out there playing barefoot on concrete.
1: Yeah, that's they get down.
0: That's what they do.
4: I was like, damn, I couldn't do that.
1: No, you couldn't.
4: Stub my toe or break it.
0: Tennessee basketball coach Rick Barnes said there is one spot open on the roster after practice.
4: So you got any eligibility left?
1: No, sir.
4: Look, you go dunk like you did in that video. I'm sure he'd take you.
1: Yeah, that was. What was it?
0: I mean, all these former pros are going back to college.
4: Yeah, you're good. You can go.
0: Yeah, I got drafted last night. He's going to Auburn.
1: That is wild.
0: He didn't even do any workouts or anything.
1: No, he don't need
4: he
1: to.
4: He said, no, I'm good. I don't want to go.
0: I don't even think he applied for the NBA. Like,
1: no, they just took him.
0: They just took him?
1: Yep, just got his rights.
4: I want him.
0: That's how much those second-round picks mean sometimes.
1: Yep.
0: All of them were traded except for one. One guy that was not traded. 2 years ago today, Tennessee won its first baseball national championship.
4: Yeah.
1: Hey, Zephyr.
4: I was in Mexico.
0: By the way, Tony fighting Tony Vitello's blew a ninth inning lead and lost today.
5: Go Vols.
1: Today? Come on to Tony V's.
0: They had won two in a row. They were looking for a three-game win streak.
1: They were rolling. What am I doing? I hate when my he's just all tangled up for no reason. How did they even get like this?
0: Where's Babs?
4: We'll be back Monday.
0: She'll be like, okay, Bear, get out of here.
1: Yeah.
0: 3HL, we appreciate you guys. Including us in your day and in your lives. We do appreciate that. We do not take it for granted, nor do we take it lightly. 3HL is organized chaos. Hopefully we were able to put a smile on your face today. Back at it tomorrow, Friday edition. I'm glad you solved that problem. Have a great night. Good night. God bless.
4: See ya.
1: Wouldn't want to be unless you were getting a shout out. Shout out to my little brother, Taylor. Happy birthday.
0: Also, go America.
1: Oh, and send it.

0: 3HL 104.5 The Zone. Welcome in, Brent Doherty with you on a beautiful day in the Music City. So glad our show starts at 3.
1: Could you imagine doing the morning show?
0: No.
1: Remote and Will.
0: Will Bowling was at karaoke night the entire time.
2: Shout out to Will.
1: I mean, what a trooper. I would have checked out at 8. See you guys. And he stayed longer than I did.
0: Yes. Zach really. Lyons staying over to talk about what happened at karaoke night last night. Huge success. Thanks to all that came out.
2: Man.
0: And I got to tell you, man, I was telling Paul Mason, our program director, I was like, there's not another station in America. That you're already yawning,
2: dude. I'm up. That's what's crazy.
0: There's not another station in America where everybody will show. You know what I mean?
1: Yeah.
0: From
1: right.
0: other shows, other stations. Yeah. There were so many people from Cumulus Nashville that supported that event last night, and that's a huge thank you to those guys. Huge thank you to all the listeners that came out. It was a lot of fun. And so when this thing pops up again next year, it's going to get bigger.
1: Yeah. Oh, it's
0: better. So make sure you make plans.
1: Green light better do some renovations and add more spots because I mean, or take the mechanical bull out of there or something because I will say this. I've been many parties, many events, and all this kind of stuff. That was like a top three night for me last night. I had a blast. I got home. I could barely talk, and I'm like, man, if I can't – I was telling Lauren, if I wake up tomorrow and I can't talk, we are screwed.
0: Yeah, I had the same thing. Like, I woke up, and I had that Barry White voice, you know?
2: Uh-huh.
0: And
2: you're
0: like, well, this can go one or two ways.
2: Hey, man.
0: It'll either go away or I'll get it back. But, Babs on assignment. Let's go ahead and say that. Mm-hmm. And she crushed –
2: She
1: was so nervous about it.
2: That's what was crazy. Star. I was like, I couldn't tell. Like, it was like you were ready for this moment.
0: Yeah. She was, it was an Eminem moment for her.
2: Yes, it was.
0: Yeah. One shot.
2: She went on.
0: She was dancing.
2: Doing the course part of it. I'm like, wow.
0: At the end, she was like, I'm so out of breath.
1: Yeah. Hey, listen, it took me like 20 minutes to recover from riding from that bull. I was like, man, I am out of shape.
2: That bull is serious. And I got a little cut on my leg from the bull, too. I felt like I'm bleeding.
0: Well, you said you were sore, and Zach was like, yeah, you got thrown off the bull. I forgot.
1: Yeah.
2: Look.
1: Oh, man.
0: Damn, dude.
2: Yeah, I know, huh? It's crazy.
0: Slay Dog is here.
2: I'm in the building. Hey, I'm in the building.
3: Best believe I'm in the building.
4: Better be ready.
0: Damn, Slay, that's like...
4: Building. I ain't got no rules.
2: Time for the show. See, I knew going around, and I had my legs... You know what I mean? Gripping the bull like vice grips. And I was like, okay, for the jerking, I'm going to be cool. I think, was it you last? Somebody told me lean back.
1: I didn't get over there until then. I think maybe Joseph told you to lean back.
2: That's what it was.
0: At first, you were rocking with the bull, and I was like, Slay, what are you doing to that thing, man?
2: Yeah, because I'm waiting on him to go and, you know what I mean, do some jerking. And then he went around. I was like, okay, this is cool. It was slow. And then he started speeding up. I'm like, no, not the merry-go-round.
1: I got bruises on my inner thighs from grabbing it.
2: And that's why I wouldn't let go. Like, no, he threw me also, but I was like, yeah, I ain't no need in fighting this. And I could feel my legs just a little too long, probably, for that part. But... Man, great time. Like Lion said, dog, they gonna have to clear. We was reaching to the back, the side door. It was packed to there, and then the other last two tables. It's a lot of people. People that came that wasn't even knowing that karaoke was going on. People came and stayed. Like,
1: yeah.
2: Tourists. Tours that were in the city, like it was some people from Detroit or something that was there. They just stumbled in. They stopped by and it was like, oh, no, we're not leaving this. We're staying. So I was like, hey, that's dope. That's how you know you had a good time, man.
1: Yeah, it was great time. It was awesome.
0: Zach Lyons hanging out with us this segment. 3HL karaoke night. Huge success.
2: Yeah,
0: again, thanks to all that came out. Trish from Ohio crushed it.
2: So did.
0: Kelly and Jax.
2: Yeah.
0: Big Jax with his Toy Story shirt.
2: Uh-huh.
0: I've now seen all of them.
2: Good job, Jordan. Now you're ready.
0: Now I can go see 5.
2: You're going to enjoy it.
0: Karen was there. You know, Bert's...
2: Bert's Karen.
0: Crush.
1: Yeah. Yep.
0: Bubba and Dixon.
2: Yep.
1: Yeah.
2: Bubba came through.
0: I'm going to leave people out when I do this, but Blake Krieger was there.
2: Kriggs.
0: Rick, who sang happy birthday to Don Davenport at Twin Peaks a few years ago, where, you know, you're live on the radio and the guy said, I wanted to sing happy birthday to Don. And like, you're live on the radio. I'm like, okay, do it. Mm-hmm. And I stuck a mic in his, in his face and crushed it. Yeah, and he crushed it last night. Dirty Dancing Don Juan.
2: Yep.
0: That dude and his wife too. She could go too.
2: Yep. They both got out.
0: He kept getting down on the table.
2: No, Don Juan got down on the floor.
1: I mean, I was impressed. Yeah. I don't think I can move like him at 40. Right. And he's 70, is that right? Yeah, he turned 70 last night? 75? And like, he can move way better than I can. I'm glad my wife wasn't there to see that because she may have went home with him.
2: Like, I'm out of here, man. He got way more moves.
0: He calls himself Dirty Dancing Don Juan, the sex machine.
1: Yeah.
0: And he had a Michael Jackson glove.
2: Two of them.
0: And they lit up.
2: On the fingertips. Like, it was amazing. Snakeskin boots. The boots was nice, too.
0: Will from the Ville
2: was in the building.
0: Johnny the Poet.
2: Johnny the Poet was there. Johnny the Poet, I told Johnny the Poet, man, you went deep right there, brother. Like, that was
1: Is he the one that did the opera?
2: Yeah.
5: It was from my opera.
2: I was like,
1: because I think I was outside and someone opened the door. I was like, who's singing opera?
2: Nah, he dug in the crate for that one. I was like, okay.
0: Yeah. There you go.
2: Never saw that one before at karaoke. But
0: hey. You can go. Well, if you were there, thanks for being there. If you weren't there, make sure you make it next year because it was fun, even if you don't sing.
2: Man.
1: That was I'm bad with names. Another is Big K.
0: Big K was
1: really good.
0: He was the first one.
1: Yeah, and
2: that's who started off.
0: Yeah, he started off before we could even make our announcements.
1: Yeah, and then my hangover courtesy of I don't know if her name was Julie or Julia, but my hangover courtesy of her buying me, I think, that one extra drink that pushed me over the edge. There's always that one drink that pushes you over the edge.
2: The DJ did a great job too.
1: Yeah. Yeah, I will that Joseph's rendition of O Canada was great.
0: Oh, it was perfect. It was perfect, especially considering his team lost that day, so I know he's a little down. But
5: I couldn't tell you one word in that song.
0: Yeah, you can't. O Canada. Yeah. They're two words.
2: What's the, my guy, man, the bartender. Start with a T.
0: Turbo.
2: Shout out to Turbo.
1: Man, he was, they kind of a little bit hang him out to dry. Yeah. He was like the one man band back there.
2: He was moving. I don't think I had to wait longer than like 4 or 5 minutes for a drink.
0: They did a great job for a Wednesday night. Yeah. And you know they're probably not packed like that on a Wednesday, but
2: they pulled the bullhorn out.
0: Dave is the guy that ran the bull.
2: Dave.
0: Among other things. But he took it easy on Babs.
2: He did. That's
0: she didn't fall off.
2: That's what gave me confidence.
0: And so he started out easy on you, and it was just kind of rocking. Yeah, like, you were like going with it. And then he just started turning you in the same direction until you fell off.
2: They don't do me like that. I kept waiting. Their food truck outside.
0: Food truck, yeah. I kept waiting for him to turn it the other way. He never did.
2: I'm with that. Give me crazy patterns or something.
0: Just going left. Yeah, man, you got tossed. You hit hard.
2: Yeah.
0: Well, clearly.
1: I saw you get up there, and I walked like 3 feet, and then by the time I walked over there, you're already off.
2: Yeah, it was over.
1: I was like, well, I missed it.
2: I mean, I got, what you think, Zephyr, about 14 seconds maybe, about eight.
0: I felt like longer than that, man.
5: Well, okay, from the time you got on there, as long, because you went slow for a little bit, but once he sped it up, like it was maybe like 5 seconds.
0: I felt like you were a good 20.
2: That's what I felt too. Yeah, yeah. Just being on there.
5: I sent the video. You can go count.
2: Oh yeah, you sure do.
0: You can go count, or you can look at the time on.
1: You're
0: the video.
1: Producer. Shouldn't you've already counted this?
5: Yeah, you counted your own video.
1: Well, yeah, but it wasn't sent to Ross. I got the video sent to me.
0: From me.
1: From you.
0: Yeah. That was fun, man.
1: Yeah, it was a blast. Like, gosh, for those that are listening to this, we're not over exaggerating.
2: No.
1: I'm assuming you're going to do it in June every year.
2: Yeah.
1: And probably around this time, go ahead and just take off that whole week.
2: Yep.
1: That should be your vacation week if you're listening to this right now, and come hang out. That's what Ramon did.
2: Yep.
1: He took off. He's off for a while now, and he came out last night.
0: Yeah, even though he's off, he's on today at 5:20.
1: Yep. Oh, man. I can't wait to hear what he has to say about last night.
0: Gator Mike was there, too. I forgot to mention Gator Mike.
1: He was there.
5: Sing. I was expecting Gator Mike to get up there.
2: He didn't sing. He never sung.
5: No.
2: Oh, come on, Gator Mike. Don't let us down.
0: You got a lot done, though. Like, you sang songs.
2: Yeah.
0: You emceed a little bit.
2: Yeah.
0: I know you wanted a wireless mic.
2: I needed a wireless mic.
0: That you could walk around
2: the
0: restaurant.
2: I would have been outside with it and everything.
1: They may have to bring you a headset next year because you dropped the mic twice.
0: And they have dents in them, mics
2: they
0: now.
2: Do.
1: We were doing karaoke for Lauren's birthday, and someone in our party dropped the mic, and I ended up having to pay for that mic.
2: What is it, about $40?
1: You know, it was, I think I paid $100 that night. Yeah.
2: Damn, I'm going to have to reach out to my guy. But Listen, when you have, when you get the performers up there, man, you have drop the mic moments. I don't know when the drop the mic moment is coming.
0: I mean, Slay St. Christo.
1: Yeah, well, you had several drop the mic moments last night. When I got up there, by the time I got up there to sing, all the mics were all busted. They had all these dimples and dents in them. I was like, man, what happened?
2: I kept grabbing different mics every time I went up.
0: Yeah, you did.
2: I should have stayed with the same one.
0: They had three on stage. But you crushed Chris Evelyn. And then you and Moan. I mean,
2: killed it. Juice, baby.
1: Yeah, that was a good one.
0: And I like how the song started, Mo goes, you go first. I hadn't even talked about it.
2: No, dude, that was a good time, man.
0: And then what did we do at the end? The one time I got involved.
1: The Kendrick Lamar song.
0: Yeah,
2: King Kunta.
0: It was me and Slay and Pan and Bert. We're standing up there. It's like, Pan, you choose. And Pan was just standing on stage thinking. And he was like playing music behind us. And then he came up with Kendrick Lamar.
2: Yo, when I saw that picture, I didn't even remember doing that part. I remember going back up there with Will. I don't remember doing that part.
1: That's when I was leaving. Like, I was like, oh, man, they're playing this song. Singing, right when I was leaving.
2: I'm on stage with Bert and Yorl and
5: Hey, I will say Lucas killed it, though.
2: He went off on it.
5: Like when you and Bert put the mic down for a second and Lucas just kept going and it brought you back into the song.
0: Oh, I remember you and Will now because Will killed it.
2: Yeah, Will, that was Will.
0: All the cuss words and everything.
2: Yeah, Will was in it. I loved it. I loved it. That's the song Will picked me up to when we went to go play LSU. Well, when Tennessee played LSU.
5: That's what he said. He said that after he got off stage. Yeah.
2: Yep.
1: I have to say, Bop was pretty impressive.
2: Bop had been waiting on that moment too.
1: He surprised me. He was dancing and everything. He surprised me with his song.
2: Bop was waiting on that moment.
0: He did a duet rap later too.
1: Yeah,
5: but not with Rich like he said he was going.
2: I know what happened with Rich.
0: Rich didn't do it.
2: He chickened out on him.
0: Yeah, I was waiting for Ebony and Audrey.
5: Hey, you know who else killed it? Moses.
2: Moses
5: and Slay went up there. Mm-hmm. Actually, Slay didn't go up on the stage.
2: Yeah,
5: Slay stayed down, but he just kind of helped. He just kind of jumped in when needed. But Moses killed it.
2: Yes, he did.
1: It was awesome. Awesome time.
0: Cool, how about Zeph and Jackson
2: smiling.
0: And Ross?
2: Yeah.
1: And the video I have of that, I'll send you guys the video. Zeph it's so good.
0: There's no way I'm getting up there. Right at the end.
2: He had to.
0: Him and Jackson and Ross.
2: He had to.
1: And that was your song choice, wasn't it?
5: Yeah. Well, so we were going to do...
1: It was unwritten by Natasha Bedingfield.
5: We were going to do...
1: By the way, just so everybody knows.
5: We were going to do...
0: a great song.
5: We were going to do Tequila and, purposely mess up the one lyric that's in there. And then I was like, nah, let's do something for real.
2: Yeah.
1: And Ross goes, in the unedited version of the video, he goes, this is bull crap. And he used the other word. And then Bullshiano.
0: Yeah.
1: And... and I go, this is the greatest night of my life. you can hear me on the video say it. And they killed it. All three of them did pretty good. They stuck through with the song.
2: I thought it was going to stop.
0: Ross was so unhappy with the song, Joy. Yeah, he was just standing up there with a Budweiser.
1: He thought he stunk at it. I'm like, no, you were really good. You three were really good.
5: You don't realize
1: Smiley was in his element.
5: You don't realize how long that song is until you get... about halfway
0: it is. It's got an extra verse.
1: But you also had all the people singing it with you.
5: That helps so much.
0: The whole bar was singing.
5: That helps so much. Yeah. For someone who didn't want to get up there, everybody else singing definitely helped.
1: Oh, it's so good.
0: It was
1: just, no problem. I mean, when you first all started talking about it, before you guys announced the date, I had asked Don what date it was. So I go ahead and put it in my calendar. And I told Lauren, I was like, I don't care what you're doing next year. You gotta come.
2: Oh, you got to.
1: You gotta come. I mean, it was a blast. I mean, everybody's wives were there and all this kind of stuff. Like, it was a blast. Yep. Like, Dawn, it wasn't just a guy event.
2: No,
0: That was Dawn's baby, Babs's baby. Yep. And man, she had a great time. And after she got done, she changed back into her normal clothes. And she would just stand up at the stage with a beer in her hand, singing and dancing. No matter who was singing,
2: I loved it. That was a great time, dog.
0: She loved it.
1: I mean, I just gotta say, very impressed again that Will was it, and because I see him in the chat, and I said this on our show to open it, but I want to say it again. I am so impressed that he stayed and was able to get up out of bed to do the show, because I would have been like, that's crazy. I couldn't do that. He was his Frank Sinatra.
2: Dude, guess what? I kept telling everybody, I don't know if y'all listen to Will. Will has said many of times that he's in the choir. And if you ever heard his sister sing, you'll be
1: I'm not surprised.
2: Oh,
0: Bowling can go, man. I've forgotten that.
1: But
0: every once in a while, he'll sing something in the morning, but I'd forgotten until he got got up there and started belting it out.
1: Oh, and you like saying, and this Will brings this up. This is what you were saying. Ice Ice Babsy. Yeah, you were the backup singer on that. Babsy. Oh, it's so good. But like, when Will went up, I was like, oh man, I hope I don't have to go on after Will, and I didn't.
2: Yeah.
1: And then Ekibop went up, and I was like, man, I don't have to go up. I hope I don't have to follow Ekibop, and I did. And I was like, oh crap.
2: Yeah.
0: That's the thing about karaoke in Nashville, man. Everybody in the room can go.
1: So, yeah.
0: I mean, it's crazy.
2: You just got to go up and have fun, dog.
0: Except one dude.
2: Don't worry about it.
0: One dude who just screamed out some ballad, and it was so funny and so well done.
1: And then he got on the floor.
0: He rolled around on the stage. He was like, check out the last verse, y'all. Here we go. And he rolled around on the floor singing. I forget what song it was.
1: Oh, I do, too. I wish we had that.
2: Another guy with his wife who was supposed to give a shout out. Did you give a shout out? He had the black cowboy hat on.
1: Yeah, he got up there and sang like five times.
2: Yeah.
0: He can sing too.
2: Darn, he said his name 100 times too.
1: I will say his Bon Jovi Wanted.
2: Yeah.
1: It wasn't that good.
2: It was rough.
1: Now, everything else is pretty good.
2: It was on point.
1: Now, listen, I understand that my Sold by John Michael Montgomery was not good, but, you know, everything else was good.
0: That's a hard song to sing.
1: Yeah, for sure. It was awesome. It was great.
2: We got to put that Ice Ice Babsy out.
1: Kirby Allen Kirby got up and sang.
2: Yeah, Curbster.
1: Yeah.
2: What did Kirby sing? He sang
1: Ain't No Sunshine.
2: Yeah.
0: He went Bill Withers. Yeah. I didn't know that.
1: Yeah.
0: I saw him up there, but they didn't register.
2: That was when I was going to the Bull.
1: Bravo. That was the guy's name. Thanks to Big K in the chat. Bravo.
2: Good job. Bravo was his name.
1: Yeah.
2: Shout out to Bravo. He said, make sure to give him a shout out too.
1: Yep.
0: Yeah. Kirby.
1: Because he didn't Bravo do Purple Rain?
2: Oh, I must have
0: did Purple Rain.
1: Yeah. That was really good.
0: I think Bravo did.
1: Yeah. I think that was really good.
2: I was trying to get my
5: because you know, he was like, hey, where's Slay at? He's like, Slay needs to get in.
1: That's right. That's right.
2: That was me and the cigar time on the patio at that point.
1: Yeah.
0: Mm-hmm. Oh, Gator Mike said it was all by myself the guy was belting out.
1: That's right.
5: Yep.
2: But guess what, though? Gator Mike and Rich were the only two that didn't sing.
0: Yeah.
2: So, hey, y'all, next year, you got to start it.
5: I did get a text from Eki about why they didn't do their duet. He said they didn't have the song.
1: That's right. I remember them telling me that last night.
0: Oh, there are plenty of songs.
2: But you can still, that's the least of your problems.
0: Dude, get up there and row, row, row your boat.
2: Yeah, like, I don't give a damn what it is. Yeah, just get up there.
5: That's
2: when everybody's in it.
5: That's why I ultimately decided to go is because I was like, I don't want to be the one person.
2: And you would have been. I'm
5: glad Jackson and Ross did it with me, but I didn't want to be the one person that didn't go, and then we're here talking about it the next day, and everybody's like, well, Zeph didn't want to go, loser.
0: How did the four of us end up on stage?
2: I have no clue.
1: I think y'all were already on stage from the group picture, and you guys never left.
5: Yeah, y'all.
2: We called Pan up. Pan, you got to do something.
0: That's right.
2: Yep.
1: He was like, man, I'm glad I had to do all those radio broadcasts and stuff, because if I would have stayed the whole time, I would have been dead today. And I'm like, you would have.
0: I forgot about that group picture. Where is that? I haven't seen it.
2: Oh, we did take a group picture, huh?
0: Yeah.
1: Yeah.
2: On the stage.
1: Yeah, I talked to Rich in the hall during one of our breaks, and the video and the pictures will be put up on a drive where we can all use them and stuff. But they're getting edited right now. And he actually just sent an email saying that, too. So
2: I can't wait to see these, boy.
0: Well, thanks for coming, Zach. Thanks for hopping on. We got a lot to get to. 3HO coming up. Stay tuned. Ain't no sunshine when she's gone. I mean, what a night. It's so funny. Like, you try to live life every day, right? Mm-hmm. And make every day count. And memories are what's important and all these things. But, man, you come across a night like that that you'll never forget.
2: Yep.
1: I had a blast. I mean, that's a top moment last night.
0: Yep. More 3HL next, 104.5 This Zone.
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11: In Hermitage, a crash, I-40 eastbound just before Stewart's Ferry Pike. 24 eastbound at Murfreesboro Pike. That would be near exit 52. We have a crash. Also 65 northbound before Harding Place. An earlier accident's been pushed over to the shoulder, but the slow traffic remains, and it's backed up quite a bit there. 24 eastbound past Hickory Hollow Parkway. A grass fire reported that is hindering visibility in that area. I'm Jay Harper.

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1: Yes, sir.
2: Ice Babsy.
3: Right, let's get out of here.
4: She did all this part of the thing.
0: Yeah.
4: Yeah, Babsy. Hey, dude, I loved that. I love that.
0: 615-737-1045. Man. Karen said, y'all, Kirby was nervous as a cat on a hot tin.
4: I bet he was.
0: She said he was shaking.
3: Hey, at least he went up there.
4: At least Rich and Gator Mike, y'all ain't nothing.
0: Big K goes, that was just the nicotine, LOL. NBA draft round two. Y'all didn't need to watch it.
4: No, nah, I was all right.
3: You wouldn't have known who players were going to anyways.
0: Doesn't it feel like a waste of time? Like, if you sat there and watched the entire second round, like, you didn't come to karaoke night because I'm going to watch the second round of the NBA draft. Every pick was traded except one.
4: Really?
0: Every pick except one.
4: See, I'll let you know where I was.
0: It was pick number 50, Jaden Bradley to the Raptors. That was the only pick that wasn't traded.
4: That's crazy.
0: Round two, Purdue guard Braden Smith to Indiana. Kentucky guard Otega Owe to Oklahoma City. Tennessee guard Jacoby Gillespie to the Spurs. Tennessee forward Felix Okpara to Washington. Vandy guard Tyler Nickel to the Knicks.
4: Mm-hmm.
0: Nickel to the Knicks.
4: Yeah, that's good. That's good for them. All good spots, man. We have Tom Crean on tomorrow.
0: That'd be great.
4: Kind of run over some of this and the landscape of college basketball because he stays in tune. Like, he's watching film right now.
0: I want to ask him about something I'm about to ask you about here in a second.
4: As we speak.
0: Yes. Zeph passed this along from Underdog. Fun fact, new Grizzlies guard Richie Saunders' great-grandfather was the inventor of tater tots.
4: Man, we always talk about how great they are.
0: Can you imagine? Like, I always think about, you know, when an artist cuts a song and they know they got one.
4: Yep.
0: When my man made tater tots, he knew he had something, didn't he?
4: He had to. Like, this right here. I wonder what was that process? Did it happen by accident?
3: That's what I'm thinking.
0: Maybe he didn't like French fries. Maybe he didn't like French fries and he was looking for another thing.
4: And then he just mashed it up and was like, this is a little ball. Toss this in there. It's a French fry.
0: Like hash browns?
4: Yeah, you know,
0: little ball.
3: He had some, like, shaved potatoes, like, left over.
4: Mm-hmm.
3: And he was like, what am I going to do with this? This ain't enough for, like, a side.
4: But if you make the little side faux tater tots,
3: he crumbled it up like he was going to throw it in the trash. And was like, I'm not going to waste food. Threw it in the fryer. Popped it out. Wow.
4: And
3: these are phenomenal.
4: Man.
3: I need to make more of these.
4: And there you have it. That's cool. We're going to find out, though. Because I'm going to get our guy, Brevin Knight, to ask him about it. We just got to remember. Need to find out where tater tots came from. we got to give a shout out to Austin Stanley.
0: Austin Stanley was there.
4: He got a great shout out. You remember my shout out? I remember giving him a shout out because he came out the bathroom and said,
3: You said something. He also didn't sing.
0: He made the mistake of coming out of the bathroom while Slay was freelancing with a microphone.
4: Yeah.
0: Right next to the stage. What did you say about him? I don't even remember.
4: Oh, yeah.
0: Can't say it.
3: Not for
4: now. No, it's not bad. Shout out to A to Z. Austin Stanley, my guy.
0: Yeah.
4: And then you had to be there for the rest. he did text me, though. He did earn getting off the hook for not doing a song with my announcement while he was in the bathroom. I will give Austin that. I give Austin that. I don't know why. I don't know why that came upon me. But I remember him being there, and I was like, we shot everybody out. We got to give him Stanley, and then he was going to the bathroom.
0: So. You already kind of say whatever's on your mind.
4: That's like, the other
0: part. I do, too. But when you have a microphone, it's even more than that.
4: Yeah.
0: Especially when you're in an environment with a vibe and not, like, on the radio. You still do it on the radio.
4: Yep.
0: But that's why Coach Mack had to take the mic from you at bowling. Split happens.
4: Because I was going to keep going. That's exactly why.
0: I think you had your shirt off, too.
4: Yep, and that was a wireless mic.
0: Yeah,
4: that was gonna get wild.
0: You were just walking around.
4: Yeah, that was gonna get wild there.
3: So I found the story on tater tots. They had a bunch of leftover potato scraps, and they were trying to figure out what to do with it instead of wasting it. So they started just making a bunch of like flour and seasonings with this potato scraps, and eventually created the tater tot.
4: Did they give him credit? Richard Saunders is a great granddad.
0: Yeah, was it Dr. Saunders? Mr. Saunders?
3: Well, it was by two brothers, Theodore Golden Grigg and Neffy Grigg.
0: Neffy?
4: Oh, I don't know about them then.
0: Yeah.
3: No, so, well, it might be his great-grandfather on his, like, mother's side, so different name.
0: Oh, yeah, good point. Neffy. Old Neffy.
3: spelled N-E-P-H-I.
0: Speaking of Split Happens, we're doing it again. 104.5 The Zone, excited to bring back the Buck Rising Show's Split Happens Bowling Bash on July 16th at Eastside Bowl. 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Mm-hmm. You going to be there?
4: Oh, yeah.
0: Yeah.
4: I love that event. Are we remote
0: doing our show? I don't know.
4: We usually are.
3: We had been in the past. So mm-hmm. I would assume.
4: That's another time. I remember that one.
0: I remember you and Aaron from Aaron and Sarah were betting on people bowling, and you had no idea who they were.
4: Nope, not a clue. not a clue.
0: This guy's getting a strike. No, he's not.
4: That was a good time. That's when Zeb, you got to redeem yourself.
3: Oh, yeah.
0: Oh, you said you were a good bowler.
3: And then I threw it right in the gutter.
4: Directly.
0: Who was it? It was him and
4: I forgot our other guy name in promotion.
0: Oh, with the camera. He always had the camera.
4: The young black guy. Golly. Little low cut.
0: Mm-hmm.
4: I want to say Juwan, but is it?
0: It might be Juwan.
3: That sounds familiar.
4: I think it is. I think it is Juwan.
0: Well, it is now.
4: Yeah.
3: I remember.
4: It's a name for sure now.
3: No, it wasn't Bucks bowling event, but the last time we did an event at bowling last year.
0: We thought it was Bucks event until it wasn't.
3: Yeah.
0: That was weird.
4: That was really weird.
3: Bop was out there bowling.
4: Yeah. Bop is too technical with bowling and stuff, though. Really with anything.
3: I was much better at that event than the first one. The first one, I talked up so much game and then just threw a gutter ball, and I was like.
0: I remember that.
4: I don't think I bowled it. I didn't bowl then.
3: Last one?
4: Yeah, I think my knee was messed up.

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3: Was a glitch in the game. It's an old Nintendo game.
4: Yep.
3: Double dribble. You could run along the sideline, the corner of the three-point, and shoot sideways going out of bounds.
4: Yeah.
3: And it's going to go in every time.
4: That's
3: the way LaMelo Ball plays. That's the exact way he plays, dog.
5: Double dribble.
3: Yeah, that's him. And then, like, for the new generation, it would be like it's a little bit of the N1 tournament. I think that may even be old for people, but the way people are playing in AAU now, he's probably a product of why they play that way. Loose, don't care about, he probably cares about winning, but what he gives off to me is, dude, I'm just out here, I'm going to get these points, this is the way I do it. You're going to like it or love it. I mean, hate it or love it, and neither one of them is cool with me because I'm still going to get paid. I don't see the love for winning and him doing what it takes to win. Because watching him in Charlotte, some of the shots he takes, like, we understand generational shooting. We see it with Steph Curry.
4: Mm-hmm.
3: Dame Lillard, we see him taking big-time shots that are from deep. Melo Ball shoots these same exact shots. But it's like, why and, like, for what? Like, they're doing this purposely because they're trying to get double-teamed. They're getting double-teamed once they get close to 35 to 36 feet and in. He's shooting this just because it's, I can't even explain it, dog. It's too carefree for me. And I think Ant-Man's about to be 25, if not 25 already. In the league, been to two conference finals already. He's got to get over the hump. You've had two bigs that come in and not been able to help. Karl Anthony Towns was there first. He left and went to New York, got him an NBA championship. Julius Randle was thought to be brought in to be that guy. That fell apart towards the end because it looked like the care for what he was going to be able to do. So they moved him along. And now you bring in LaMelo Ball. I just don't get it, man. Ant-Man wants to win too bad from what I see. And I don't see this meshing with
4: it. Let me ask you in this way, because you start to say, you know, I'm sure he wants to win.
3: Mm-hmm.
4: But, like, some people, me, I know you, hate to lose more than you love to win.
3: There you go.
4: And so, does he have that in him?
3: Yeah, I don't see it.
4: The hatred of losing.
3: I haven't seen him in a situation where you could catch this in the NCAA tournament, but he didn't play in college. You know, he went overseas and did that with his pops and went to Australia, whatever. So, we didn't get to see that. When he got to Charlotte was in a rebuild mode. So, they were getting draft picks, Miles Bridges, Brandon Miller, all these young guys, and it was kind of, the leadership was lacking. So you didn't get to see the, man, if we lose, come on, man. It's more, he's part of the jersey swap generation. You know what I mean? Like, oh, dog, we got 82 games, dog. Yeah, that game don't matter. You know what I'm saying? I don't see that. And I don't think that's where Anthony Edwards is because you see him getting to the pinnacle and not being able to reach it. And it's like, can't get the flag. And this guy's supposed to be brought in to help him. Is he a talent? Absolutely. Yeah, it's talent. But, man, this carefree style, y'all, it would drive me insane. Just watching him drives me insane. So, I can't imagine how he does with Anthony Edwards. Maybe he have a change of heart or a change of perspective when being in there with a guy that's older, that's been to that
4: maybe
3: level.
4: Maybe he just hadn't had that.
3: You know what I'm saying? That could be it.
4: Maybe
3: that'll wash off on him. Because it's only been young guys. They brought Grant Williams in for a little guidance at Charlotte, and they turned the corner and almost made the playoffs. Like, so maybe need to be around a little bit more. But Ant, the way he ended his season and in that press conference, he said they need to make some moves, and they made a move. I don't know if this is it.
4: 615-737-1045. Johnny the Poet, next up on 3HL. Johnny, what up?
3: What up, the Poet?
4: Oh, he's going right to it.
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0: Tie the bow and go on harmonica.
1: Tie the poet, everybody.
2: There you go, poet. I felt like he was about to do a harmonica last night for some reason.
1: Man, he can sing. Boy, he killed
2: the opera, man. I wouldn't. It's only one person I've heard go down that level. I'm telling you, I wish we could. Next year, I'm requesting Claire Bowling come. But she got to go either first or last.
1: No in between?
2: Nah, because she'll mess up everything. Because she's going to leave you like, that lady voice is strong. It's tough.
1: I got one more NBA topic for you when
2: we
1: come back.
2: Let's do it.
1: Pistons making moves, potentially. 615-737-1045. Thank you, Johnny the Bull. We'll be right back.
3: Ramon Foster and Will Bowling.
4: 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I don't know what it is. 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
1: Yeah.
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18: Hermitage, a crash, I-40 eastbound just before Stewart's Ferry Pike. 24 eastbound at Murfreesboro Pike, that would be near exit 52, we have a crash. Also 65 northbound before Harding Place, an earlier accident's been pushed over to the shoulder, but the slow traffic remains and it's backed up quite a bit there. 24 eastbound past Hickory Hollow Parkway, a grass fire reported that is hindering visibility in that area. I'm Jay Harper.

0: 3HL 104.5 The Zone. Brent Doherty, Ron Slay with you. Babs is on assignment. She will be back on Monday. And I'll be on assignment. Come to think of it. Monday, Tuesday, Wednesday.
1: Monday, Tuesday.
0: You just naturally have to do the shoulder thing.
1: That feels good.
0: The little shimmy when you hear this song. Greg Cosell joins us. NFL matchup and NFL Network. NFL Films. Sorry, Greg. NFL Films. Greg, what's up? How are you?
2: What's happening, guys? How are we doing?
0: Doing well, Cosell. Thought we'd talk a little wide receiver action. A lot of talented receivers in college football this year that we will all be watching, and you already have been watching and evaluating tape.
2: Yeah.
0: And if we're going to talk wide receivers, we need to start with Jeremiah Smith at Ohio State. How talented is that dude?
2: Yeah. He's pretty good. Smith is, you know, I never use the word generational, but he is a really, really strong prospect. I mean, first of all, I got a chance to meet him a few years ago, and he's a legit 6'3" because I stood right next to him. I mean, you don't often see a traits profile like that, given his size, his length, and his movement. I mean, he's fluid. He's explosive. He's a three-level dimension. You know, I've heard people make the comparison that he's kind of a Julio Jones, Andre Johnson kind of player. You know, he's just got really high level traits. He can be a factor on the outside. He'll be a classic boundary X, that single receiver to the short side of the field. You can work him inside as well. He fits any system. He can do anything you want him to do as a wide receiver.
0: Wow. Is his the best film you've seen so far with this year's college group?
2: You mean of any position?
0: Yeah. Yes, any position. Is his film the best you've seen out of the college guys?
2: He's right up there. I mean, I can't think of anybody else that I've seen. I've probably seen 75, 80 guys now. he's really, really good. I mean, it's hard to find any flaw in his game whatsoever. And again, that doesn't mean that there isn't one or that he won't get coached when he does get to the league. But it's really hard to find a flaw in his game because, you know, you're dealing with a guy that's 6'3", probably, I don't know what his weight would be, but it's certainly going to be in the 210, 215 range. You know, we're not talking about a 5'11", 185-pound guy. He is big. He's explosive. He's fast. He catches pretty much everything. It's funny. I think there was one game where he had two drops, and then I don't think he had another drop all season long. Sure. But he's like I said, I'm not going to say generational, but he's as close to a special prospect as there is.
1: That's incredible. The next receiver on your list that you had to go see, Cosell, would be who?
2: Cam Coleman.
1: Okay.
0: I'm glad Babs is not here for this because he transferred from Auburn to Texas. But
2: He's another guy, you know, he's kind of close. I mean, he's another guy that's probably 6'3". He's got that size, length, speed, hands, body control profile that not many receivers possess. He's so loose. He's so fluid. He's got really, really good hands. He's got great body control. So he's a dangerous vertical dimension. He can run by corners. He can sky over them. I mean, he's another really top tier talent. Those two guys, Smith and Coleman, would be at the top of this class, and they're both significantly better than any wide receiver that was in the 2026 draft. I mean, these are two really special prospects. It's hard to truly find a weakness in their games. I mean, you know, like I said, I'm sure somebody will, and there's always blowback when guys are really good, as you know. When guys are really good, there's somebody always finds something. And when I do my work, you know, I'm just putting down what I see, and I did not really see a weakness in either one of those players. So to me, Coleman would be the absolute next best guy, and he was another five-star prospect. Now, they came out the same year.
1: Yeah.
2: So, you know, they were both five-star prospects, and some had Coleman as the top wide receiver prospect in the nation ahead of Smith, but that's, you know, that's just nitpicking.
1: So let me ask you this, Cosell, with comparisons and When I do comparisons, I'm speaking of what they looked like when they were around that time, like him in college, not what he would be perceived to be in the pros, but in college. Did you remember watching Josh Gordon much?
2: Well, he goes back. I do remember watching Julio Jones and AJ Green.
1: Okay.
2: You know, they came out the same year. Yeah. One guy, I think, was the fourth pick and the other was the sixth pick.
1: Yeah.
2: You know, I think they're like that in terms of the way they'll be seen.
1: Yeah.
2: You know, and those guys were a little different because Julio was about 225 and Green was 6'4", maybe 210-ish. They were just built totally differently.
1: Yep.
2: These guys are kind of built somewhat similarly, Coleman and Jeremiah Smith.
1: Okay.
2: But, you know, barring anything unforeseen, you know, you hope neither one gets injured. You know, they're just really, really high level talents. I would see both guys, given the fact, you know, and again, this was not a quarterback draft. Next year, who knows? You know, everybody's right now saying, oh, it's going to be a great quarterback draft. You have no idea. if it's more of a quarterback draft next year, and that's an if, maybe these guys aren't drafted, you know, two or three, or, you know, but they're those kinds of players, you know, and I think that they'll both be drafted, barring anything unforeseen. They'll both be drafted in the top 10.
0: So how do you evaluate, like, when you're, and maybe you're not looking for differences between the two, but with Cam Coleman, I keep wondering, have we really seen what we can see out of him, or is there more to him just because of the lack of quarterback play he's been having to deal with? It'll be interesting to see production-wise what he does at Texas.
2: That impacts his numbers, but not his traits, Brent.
0: Right.
2: So, you know, when I watch his film and I watched all his past targets, and I actually watched all his past targets last year too, but so I can see what his traits are.
0: Yeah.
2: The production becomes a function of a quarterback more often than not. So, I mean, were there times where he ran by corners and the ball was overthrown, and so his numbers would have been better? But, you know, he still ran by the corner. So you see the traits, you know. So the numbers don't tell me, you know, what he is. For the people that don't watch tape or don't watch a lot of games on TV, they look at numbers and then say, oh, gee, the production isn't there. Well, you got to – that's why you got to watch the tape. I mean, it's pretty simple. That's not really a complex thing. You got to watch the tape. So the numbers, the statistics, that's a separate issue from the traits.
0: So how do you evaluate Ryan Williams, a guy who exploded on the scene, his first half of his freshman year at 17 years of age? You want to talk about production. Then he appeared to get the yips or something, you know, like a golfer gets, where he just had a lot of drops. What's going on with his tape?
2: And he's a different guy because he's much smaller.
0: Much smaller.
2: I mean, he's not in that same category. I mean, obviously, he's got explosive traits and he can run vertically. He can get on top of corners and run by them. You know, last year, he just had far too many drops. Now, I'm sure a lot of that is mental. It gets in your head. You know, I'm not a receiver, but I'm sure that that's what it is, because his freshman year, he did not have that. So obviously he's got some rehabilitation to do this year, his junior year at Alabama, but he's a different player. You know, he'd be more along the lines, just in terms of his size, of someone like trying to think, maybe a Jordan Addison type player, you know, who's you know, been in the league a couple of years with the Vikings and been a good player, and certainly has a vertical element to his game, and weighed, I think, 175 pounds or so coming out of college. You know, that's what Ryan Williams is. Ryan Williams is a much smaller player, so his deployment within the league would be different than Smith and Coleman.
0: Yeah, I'm looking at 6 feet, 182. I'm not sure he's that.
2: Yeah, so let's say, all right, so if he's not that, because sometimes they bump that up, let's say he's 5'11", 177, you know, which is probably what he's going to be, somewhere in that range. You know, the point is he's a totally different player than the other two guys.
0: Yeah. Greg Cosell with us on 3HL. A couple of Indiana guys. Have you watched Charlie Becker and Nick Marsh?
2: I have watched Charlie Becker. And, you know, Becker's – I think he'll be an ascending player. Now, obviously, they've got a new quarterback in Josh Hoover, who I think is going to do really well at Indiana. He's got size, length. The thing that stands out about Becker is his hand-eye coordination and body control are really high level. I mean, he catches Everything, and boy, can he contort his body to make catches. Now he's long, so he's got stride length, and that gives him play speed. So again, I have no idea what guys are going to run in terms of 40 times because, you know, we're not at the combine, obviously. But, you know, whatever he runs, his play speed is very good. And he's got those long, long strides because he's going to be 6'3", 6'4". So that makes him a viable vertical dimension. His ball tracking skills, and as I mentioned, his body control. I mean, both tough contested catches along the sideline, really, really good, and down the field. Now, a lot of people talk about Indiana and the way they were, and I'm sure they'll be relatively the same because it's a lot of the same coaches. You know, he ran a certain vertical routes and a lot of speed cut routes. You know, he didn't. They don't have a big route tree for their wideouts based on the offense that they run. But you know, there's a lot there with Becker. That size is a big deal because it's stride length, body control, and hand-eye coordination, and those are really good things.
1: All right, down in College Station, get an opportunity to watch Mario Craver.
2: Yeah, Mario Cravers are not. You know, he's another guy. He's a small guy, so he's a. You know, he's very quick twitch. He's explosive in terms of, you know, short area burst and that kind of thing. You know, again, then it comes down to deployment in the league because, you know, you're not going to line him up on the outside. I don't want to say you'll never do that because teams, you know, do a lot in the NFL now with their formations, but he's not a receiver. You're going to say, oh, we're going to just draft him and he's an outside receiver. He's going to be probably more of a movement receiver, an inside receiver, but he's got a lot of juice to him. You know, he's really, really quick.
0: Greg Cosell with us on 3HL.
1: Now, forgive me if I'm saying his name wrong. Bo Sparks, have you watched
2: Didn't
1: him?
2: do him.
1: Yeah. So this it's
2: The
1: gonna
2: other
1: be
2: guy that I
1: interesting.
2: did,
1: Okay, go ahead,
2: the
1: Cosell.
2: other guy that I did that's really big and is another really interesting guy is Deuce Robinson, who's at Florida State, and he's a senior, so he's got to come out.
1: Big old
2: You
1: guy.
2: know, he's another
1: He's
2: guy. I
1: huge.
2: mean,
1: That
2: you're
1: big old
2: dealing
1: guy.
2: with a, what's that?
1: That's a
2: He's
1: big old guy
0: huge.
1: right there, man.
0: Yeah.
2: Oh yeah, I mean, he's got that rare size length profile. He's got a towering frame. He's got a really long wingspan. You know, it's funny. I happened to watch him against Clemson, and Clemson has a corner named Ashton Hampton, who is going to be a junior this year. So, who I've also watched, and Hampton just shut him down, shut Robinson down, playing a ton of physical press man. And again, one game does not make good or bad, but it's just something that people will look at. But Robinson is big, and he's really big. So the question is, you know, what is he? Can he be that boundary X? When you're a boundary X, you've got to separate and win versus quality man-to-man coverage. My sense is, having done Robinson, is that that'll be polarizing as he gets evaluated. Now, obviously, got another year to play, but I think that'll be a little bit polarizing.
0: Cosell, what about Ryan Wingo at Texas?
2: Yeah, he missed a lot of this year. So I haven't really studied him, you know,
0: Okay.
2: this year because he was injured this year. You know, one guy I studied, you know, I'm trying to think of the list of wide receivers because I've done a bunch of them, you know, and the guys I've done are not necessarily all like first round type picks. Who else have I done? I've done KJ Duff from Rutgers,
0: From
2: another
0: Rutgers.
2: guy who's 6'5", 6'6", 225. There's a lot of really big receivers. And, you know, big receivers, they don't have to run 4.35. And by the way, I had this discussion with someone. You know, a lot of there's not a lot of fast, you know, timed guys. There's a few. Like, I mean, you could look at Tyreek Hill. You can go back a number of years to a DeSean Jackson. But there's not that many receivers who run under 4.4 who end up being really big time receivers in the league. It's not really a position, contrary to what people think, guys, of speed. It's really a refined, nuanced technique position. You know, in this year, like I said, KJ Duff is another guy. He's 6'6", or he's 6'5", you know, wherever he's listed at, but he's going to be like that. So you're dealing with size, length, vice grip, hands. You know, these guys they're tough to defend when you think that corners, for the most part, a big corner is considered 6'1". If you got a corner bigger than 6'1", he's viewed as really big. So, you know, it's a big deal for these guys to be that big.
0: Have you seen Nick Harbor at South Carolina? He's another guy that's 6'5".
2: Yes.
1: This dude, huge.
2: I have seen Nick Harbor.
1: Good God.
2: I did him. He's a track guy playing football. Yep. And I'm saying totally honestly, he does not know how to catch a football.
1: No.
2: And I watched him in 2024 and I watched him in 2025. I mean, he just doesn't really know how to catch a ball.
0: That's tough as a word.
2: You know, I said that, you know, his wide receiver skill set is sorely lacking at this point, and it begins with the basic trait of catching the ball, which he struggles with due to the fact that he does not know how to place his hands.
1: Right.
2: And I've talked to coaches over the years who say, you can teach that. You can teach a guy how to place his hands to catch the ball. He really does not know how to catch a football. And, you know, I thought maybe this year in 2025, he would have improved from 2024, but he really didn't. So, again, you know, he is big and there's no question he can run. I mean, you watch him run some vertical routes and he looks like a man amongst boys, but he just really struggles to catch the ball.
1: Yeah, I think that's one of the things watching him. I was able to get close to him, Cosell, and watch what he was doing. It's, I think he's learning so much, to your point, a track guy playing football. Like, he's just now learning routes for real, what to do, how to get off the line, how to use his speed. And then when you see him catch the ball, like, he really doesn't know whether his hands are under the ball. Should he be attacking the ball? Like, it's weird to watch.
2: No, it almost looks like when the ball's in the air, Slay, you know, particularly on more vertical throws, that he's almost trying to figure it out while the ball's in the air of how to catch the ball.
1: Yep.
2: Because he doesn't really, it's not a natural thing for him at all.
1: Mm-hmm.
2: And you know, like I said, that can be taught. It takes time. You've got to work at it and work at it and work at it. You know, we're not at South Carolina, so we don't know what they do. And I'm not going to say that they're not teaching them. You know, maybe they are, and maybe it's just not.
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5: In World Cup action, Curaçao's tournament's over after losing 2-0 to Ivory Coast. Ecuador's still alive after beating Germany 2-1. Tunisia fired their manager after losing the first game. They're now trailing the Netherlands 2-0. One of those, one own goal. That's at the half. So is Japan and Sweden. That's scoreless. The Charlotte Hornets trading LaMelo Ball Josh Green to the Minnesota Timberwolves for Naz Reid and draft picks. The New York Mets have placed second baseman Marcus Semien on the 10-day injured list. He's got a strained left hip flexor. The Rays beat the Royals 13-2. Pirates smoked the Mariners 5-1. A's beat the Giants in San Francisco 9-6. And the WNBA has suspended Phoenix's Alyssa Thomas one game for her incident with Caitlin Clark last night. She was also retroactively issued a flagrant foul penalty, too. I'm Martin Weiss.
6: One guy is happily divorced. One guy is happily married. One guy gets called daddy by his three beautiful daughters.
7: Aww.
6: One guy gets called daddy after a credit card approval. One guy won a state high school basketball championship. One guy only covered a state high school basketball.